0: His wife, Amy Gertner, had told one of his staffers about the texts early in the campaign to make sure they didn't pose a risk, and said Plattner had sent the texts to other women early in their marriage. Gertner now says she feels betrayed by the former staffer who revealed the information. Engineers at UC San Diego have developed a wearable ultrasound patch for high-risk pregnancies. They say it's soft, comfortable, and can monitor a fetus continuously for hours at a time. In clinical tests, the patch was able to detect abnormal fetal signals that prompted medical intervention. The study is published in Nature Biotechnology. Rob Martier, NBC News Radio.
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0: Former Vice President Mike Pence says President Trump's second administration has departed from the conservative agenda. Scott Carr has details.
13: Pence tells NBC's Meet the Press he'd like to see Republicans get back to running on conservative principles again.
14: I think Republicans would do well to take some time to reflect on what we believe again and take that message to the American people.
13: The former vice president also took aim at President Trump's so-called anti-weaponization fund, calling it deeply offensive and a bad idea. That nearly $1.8 billion fund was announced by the Justice Department as part of the president's settlement with the IRS. It's been temporarily blocked by a federal judge.
0: As the race tightens for governor of California, the top Republican wants his fellow Republican to drop out. Republican frontrunner Steve Hilton made the call in a social media post, worried that the latest poll shows it's now possible that two Democrats will get the most votes in Tuesday's primary, leading to an all-Democrat runoff in November.
15: There's one person who can stop this doomsday scenario, and that is my friend Chad Bianco. Chad, the best time to have dropped out would have been a couple of weeks ago, but the second best time is right now.
0: Hilton thinks that if the Riverside County Sheriff drops out, it'll swing Hilton enough votes to finish in the top two on Tuesday. The latest numbers have Bianco polling at 12%, Hilton in third with 21%, Democrat Tom Steyer at 22%, and Democrat Javier Becerra in the lead with 28%. A meteor streaking across southern New England caused the sonic boom heard by millions Saturday afternoon. NASA confirmed a fireball passed over Massachusetts Saturday at about 75,000 miles per hour and released energy equivalent to roughly 300 tons of TNT when it broke apart. A24's Backrooms is off to a scary good start at the box office. The horror film, based off the YouTube series of the same name, made $38 million on Friday and is projected to gross up to $90 million through the weekend. Rob Martier, NBC News Radio.
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0: Well, the weekend's upon us. Welcome. You are at home with Gary Sullivan. Thanks for joining me as we get another hour getting a few things done around the home. 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Well, I'm not going to give you the phone number. I do want to let you know and apologize as I've been giving the phone number and we were kind of wondering why we weren't receiving many calls today, especially this time of year. It's usually very, very busy. And we quickly found out there is a massive phone outage throughout the corporate iHeart. And so you're not going to be able to call in for right now. I've got plenty of things we can discuss.
1: I mean, they can keep trying. Maybe it'll get fixed.
0: Yeah, well,
1: if they can't get through, that's the reason.
0: Right. And Danny will keep checking, too. When it gets back on, I'll start giving the phone number. But anyway, life goes on. So what do you want to work on? I'll tell you one thing that happens a lot this time of year. And that is if you have a house with some vinyl siding. And, you know, I've seen vinyl siding really destroyed. Pretty much destroyed from a really massive hailstorm one time. That was interesting. But a lot of times it's, kids throwing a hardball or whether it's a rock going out from underneath a lawnmower. That does a lot of damage also. And there are vinyl siding repair kits that are out on the market. And bottom line on those, you kind of cut a small patch from the leftover siding. And where do you get that? First of all, a lot of people don't realize vinyl siding can come off your house. I'm not going to say super, super easy, but fairly easily. And if you get a hole in a siding, if you go to, and a lot of people have this area, an inconspicuous place, maybe you got vinyl siding goes all the way down. You got some plantings along the base of the house, popping off that bottom siding piece. Taking a little piece of the siding there and using that as a patch, that's certainly one way to patch that siding. But one of the ways I've done it, and I think it works fairly well, is if you go to the area that needs to be patched, in a lot of cases, these things maybe are, size of a half dollar. And it's not going to match, even if you have some, stored in the garage or in the attic, because vinyl siding oxidizes fairly quickly after it's installed. And it's going to be noticeable, so it's not going to match. So if you can just tilt that up a little bit and maybe get some paint sticks, paint paddles, that's one way. And a little construction adhesive, and you can literally glue a couple of those paint sticks to bridge where that smallish hole is. Sometimes you have to stack them, if it's a bigger hole, stack two paint sticks, but you can glue to the back of that siding. You'll have enough room. And then you can, a lot of these construction adhesives, they're quick grab. You don't have to clamp them. Now you got to make sure what kind you're buying. So, read the directions. The basic construction adhesive you have to clamp. But they have quick grab construction adhesive now where you put it in place. And it's good. It'll have a dry time. Pay attention to that. But you're basically creating a backboard for the patch itself with those paint sticks.

And so you put those on. If it's a quick grab, just walk away from it for a while. It's great that it quickly grabbed, but we don't want to put any pressure on it. So get the dry time, whether it's 2 hours, 6 hours, overnight, whatever it is, let it dry completely. And then come back, and there is, like Bondo, fiberglass patch for automotives use. Those will work perfectly. Now, here's where it gets a little tricky. There's always a problem a little bit. Different siding has different textures. Some are smooth. Older siding is probably very smooth. But then they got creative. They started putting an embossed wood grain into that siding so that it looked like wood. I don't know if it really looks like wood, but it's supposed to look like wood. That's one type of texture. The other one they've done, and this would be a little bit easier to match, it's called a brushed type texture siding. So it looks like somebody's painted it. And that you can come pretty close to replicating. So after we get our paint paddles in there, secured with the construction adhesive quick grab, you can get some fiberglass automotive patch kit. You don't necessarily have to use the fiberglass. You just use the Bondo, the texture, the patching material itself, and with a putty knife, fill in that area. And oh, by the way, you would want to clip that siding back in place and then patch it. And you'll have some support to hold that patch. And if you need to come back and smooth it or create some sort of texture, that's fine. That's fine. You can go ahead and do that. But then it's a matter of color matching, and that can be a challenge too. So we're back to having a sample of that vinyl siding. But if it's a white or a beige, probably the two most common siding colors, and you get a little piece, maybe the size of a quarter, again, down underneath some landscaping, maybe get a little piece of that siding, take it to the paint store or the hardware store, and they can scan that and they can color match that. And unfortunately, you're probably going to have to buy a quart of that paint. And you don't have to really worry about any real particular type of paint. I'll get to that in a second. But if you get a good, if it's white or if it's a beige or yellowish, you can just use exterior, like a Sherwin-Williams Emerald, or a Ben Moore Aura, or a Behr type of high-end paint, self-priming, and paint that on there. And yeah, come close. It'll match the texture, maybe a little, the sheen may be a little, but it's going to look better in a hole. It's also going to keep water out of there. So to a degree, mission accomplished. Now, where you get into trouble, and this gets a little confusing then, there are sidings that are, dark green, dark red. I've seen some black vinyl siding, and those gain a lot of incredible solar heat gain. And you're going to have to not just use regular paint because it'll absorb that. It's a special kind of paint for darker colors. On vinyl siding. In fact, there's even a chart that'll tell you, the percentage of heat gain, but I can assure you that burgundies, the forest greens, and the blacks will have high solar heat gain, and you will need a special kind of paint for vinyl siding in darker colors. I know Sherwin-Williams.

0: to that where you could just caulk a crack closed, but you have to be very, very, you know, you got to match that up pretty close. And I don't want to give you the impression that it's going to match perfectly. Even the sheen will be different. The only way to really cure it is match the, you know, match the, or make the patch and then paint the entire side of the house with that special type of paint where it has no solar heat gain, and then would all match. But to just that one, you know, half dollar size patch, you can patch it, but the eye, you know, really matching it perfectly, probably not going to happen. All right, we'll take a little break. We'll check our phones. I'll give you the cue when we come back as we continue working our way through the weekend. You're at home with Gary Sullivan.
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0: And back at it we go. You're at home with Gary Sullivan talking a little home improvement. I had Bill email me a question that was working on a wood fence, and the outer side of these old pickets, believe it or not, never been painted. He wanted to know if it'd be better to remove them and use the oil-based primer and a latex top coat on the unpainted side, then turn them back around. And how do you prep them, et cetera. I will tell you, for picket fencing, I mean, any type of wood, you know, cedar deals with Mother Nature pretty well. A lot of people say, oh, you don't need to paint cedar, you don't need to seal cedar, you don't need a stain sealer. Well, you don't, but cedar over the course of time, you may have seen houses that were just kind of left. And it turns colors. It oxidizes. It turns very silver. And then turns black. And I think over time it looks very natural looking. But it looks old. It looks tired. But cedar doesn't have quite the insect problems as regular wood. But if you got a regular picket fence and you got wood and it's unpainted, you're going to have problems. You got to get a coating on there. You got to get a protectant on there. You know, there's all kinds of ways to protect wood, and coatings or paints really are the best. They seal the wood. They protect it from the sunlight. We always talk about paints almost as colors and enhancements and curb appeal, but the bottom line is, paint is a sealant. It's a protectant. And then when you get into stains like decks, it's a protectant. It's a sealant. It protects it from the sun, not as good as paint. Protects it from moisture to a degree till the sun beats it up. But regular wood, like on a picket fence or something, you got to get that. A lot of cases, just pine. You got to get it painted. You got to get it sealed. If it's never been painted and it's nailed, I'd get it painted on both sides. However you have to tackle that issue, I'd get it painted on both sides. Obviously, I'd say it all the time, preparation is the key. That's the key to success. So it's got to be clean. People always want to know, how do I clean it? I got mold, I got mildew. I talk about the wet and forget, or the wet and forget, you spray on, you don't have to do anything, and you can wait 6 weeks, and then you can come back and paint it, but you can't paint it the next day. If you want immediate action, you could take some oxygenated bleach, a powder, mix it with water, put it on the fence, let it sit, scrub, rinse, and let it dry, and you can paint. But where you have bare wood and you buy a paint and it's self-priming, I would like to add another step. I would really encourage you to use a primer, an oil primer, a solvent-based primer. Get deep penetration, get a good bonding surface on that wood that you're going to seal and protect. A primer that penetrates is the key. And then your self-priming acrylic water base can be applied over that. And you will have excellent adhesion to the substrate, the fence, and the first coat of paint that went on to that fence. And once, you know, you just take a lot of problems out of the equation if you do it that way. But the answer to the question is, should it be painted? Absolutely. Absolutely. All right. As I said, currently we have a phone outage. I'm sorry you can't call. If you want to email me with a question, you're more than welcome to. We'll continue. We're going to talk to our friends from Dumon Global. They are a paint removing product. Wonderful stuff. That's next. You're at home with Gary Sullivan.
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0: Well, let's get back to work, and we'll talk a little bit about paint strippers. And what do you think of a company that had their paint strippers have been used on the Eiffel Tower, Brooklyn Bridge, U.S. Capitol Dome, the Hollywood sign, the Sydney Harbor Bridge? Listen, if it can do that for those structures, they can probably take care of Grandma's table. Joining me now is Adam Smith. He is with Dumont Global. And so I was just talking about the structures that, you know, your paint strippers have been used on. And I guess been in business for a long time, 40 years plus?
8: Yeah, 40 years plus. You know, what I was trying to say before is we've always been a water-based paint removal company. We never use harsh chemicals like NMP, methylene chloride, any of the harsh stuff. So is changes in the paint chemistry came along. Our first product, Peel Away, was designed to go after the really old paint, lead-based paints, acrylic, oil-based, and things like that. Many, many, many multiple layers of paint. And then as time went on, the water-based paints started to hit the market, and people needed to start to remove those. So we came out with our Smart Strip Advance, which is designed for your modern, everyday water-based latex paint stains, varnishes. And then, as more complex coatings came out, we designed Smart Strip Pro. And Smart Strip Pro does everything Smart Strip Advance does, but it'll also remove dual part epoxies, powder coatings, and things like that, all with a water-based vapor-type formula.
0: You just got to use the right one, right?
8: Exactly. So, and you've heard me talk about this before. We have a test kit that's available. Mm-hmm. If you're not sure, it's best to test because you want the results the first time. And again, if you built your home in 1995 and you wanted to strip your cabinets, more than likely Smart Strip Advance or Smart Strip Pro is going to be the perfect product for you. However, you pick up that dresser or desk on the side of the road,
0: you don't know what's
8: under. Don't know what's under there. That is when you want to test. Again, if you don't know, test, then you pick the right product, and you're going to have a much, much better experience.
0: Yeah, for sure. Hey, we've had a couple of conversations today about solid color stain and water-based that's tough to stick to pressure-treated wood, and it's peeling. I've had two calls already today. Can we use the Dumont Global products for that?
8: You should be able to use those without any. If it's a water-based stain, it should be fine.
0: Yeah, that's what I'm
8: and if it's, I would think if the paint is failing or the stain is failing, it may be a prep issue.
0: It is. It's definitely a prep issue. I always tell people to use a little oxalic acid, open up those wood pores, and it usually just fails in a different spot here and there. But, you know, rather than getting in there and sanding and burnishing that wood, I was thinking of the Smart Strip products might be perfect.
8: Yeah. Sure, absolutely. Definitely give it a try. I'm sure it'll work for you.
0: Yeah.
8: You know, paint prep is, you know, surface preparation is the most important thing in paint.
0: Right.
8: And a good contractor or a good homeowner take the extra time and try to do it right.
0: Yeah. So before we get into seeing if there's anything new, what is the way to effectively use your products? I mean, you know, they're water-based, they're very safe, they're very environmentally friendly. It's a process, correct?
8: It is. And so we have we do things a little bit differently. We have three different paint removers because not all paint removal projects are the same. Okay. And again, going back to test to find out which is the proper one for you is going to give you the best result. We also encourage people to use what we have, our performance paper, to put over the product. We don't recommend plastic because plastic can heat up, it can sag, it's messy. But the typical application is you're going to apply our product onto the surface, cover it with the paper, come back and 15, 20 minutes and do a little test scrape.
0: Okay.
8: And in some cases, if it's only a few layers of paint or stain or varnish, you're going to be right down to the wood. So now you know how long it's going to take you to do the job. If it doesn't come off in that short period of time, give it an hour. come back and check. In most cases, if it's just a few layers, it's going to be fairly quick. Like you mentioned, the Eiffel Tower, there's countless layers of paint on that. And, you know, that is actually, we actually have that dwell almost 24 hours.
0: Oh, yeah, but that's okay. Not bad.
8: Because there's, no, to get all those layers off. And the neat thing with the peel away product, the reason we call it peel away is all of that material will stick to the peel away. So the reason we call it peel away is literally when you pull the paper off the wall or the table or whatever, yeah, it comes with it. It literally peels away. And then it encapsulates all that bad stuff in there. So it helps eliminate lead-borne dust and things like that. Wow. And so with all of our products, apply, add the paper, test, then have a fantastic result when you're done. That, wow. That's our goal, is to be complete satisfaction.
0: So how many coats of paint can it peel away?
8: Well, okay, so when you say that, peel away will remove up to 30 coats of paint.
0: Wow.
8: Okay. Smart Strip Advanced, our more your DIY one, right, can do up to about 15 coats.
0: Is that right?
8: And then, yeah, and Peel Away will do, not Peel Away, I'm sorry, Smart Strip Pro will do upwards of 20 layers. And I have a great demo that I do with it, shows, you know, I do like it, do it best, and shows like that. I'll take a powder coated can, like one of those tumblers, mm-hmm, and put Pro on there. And then all day I just kind of peel it back. The show goes right down to that stainless steel. It's as simple as that. It stays on the paper. So cleanup is always fairly easy with our products.
0: Well, I'll tell you, it's I was down at in Charlotte, and they have a wonderful Ace store, and your products were all over it.
8: Good.
0: Yeah, and Black Hawk Hardware. And okay, one of my favorite hardware stores, there's a couple of them, Hartville Hardware up in Akron, Charlotte Blackhawk Hardware.
8: Oh, what a store.
0: Yeah.
8: Hartville is something else.
0: Yeah, it's amazing. But you have, yeah, your products, I know, in the Sherwin-Williams stores and some of the Do It, mm-hmm, Best stores.
8: Available at Do It Best, yeah, as well, and True Values here.
0: Yeah. Oh, wow, that's super. Well, yeah, I'll tell you what, you might have something new coming on board, I understand.
8: Yeah, we do. We've touched on it, I think, the last time we spoke, and now it's starting to get into the marketplace. And we're the only company in this category that has this technology for paint and graffiti removal. And we're all familiar with aerosol cans, shake it up, spray, shake it up, spray. Our new technology is called bag-on-valve or non-aerosol. And it's a pretty simplistic technology.
0: All right.
8: You take a canister and you fill it with compressed air. Then after it's filled with the compressed air, we actually put the product that you would get out of one of our pails or jugs into a sealed bag inside. Oh. And the benefits of this, it's non-flammable.
0: Right.
8: Okay. Non-combustible. If the can were to puncture, air comes out. Right. You can spray it upside down. You can basically spray it in 360 degrees. There's a lot of benefits to this. It covers, sure, about 6 to 8 square feet. And really, it's a good product for people that want to test. If they want to, you know, get into paint removal, it's a less expensive way to get into paint removal, and then they'll move up to the gallons and 5-gallon pails if need be. But the technology is such that you don't have any commingling of our product with any propellants or anything else.
0: No hydrocarbons.
8: So it's
0: safe, right?
8: Yep. What comes out of the can is what would come out of one of our pails.
0: So
8: that's the nice thing about the product.
0: You could use this indoors?
8: You can use it indoors, outdoors.
0: Wow.
8: You don't have those harsh petroleum chemical smells that you normally get with the harsher cleaners. We don't mask the scent of our products. Right. So it's a really neat technology, and we have it with our SmartStrip Advance, which it, we call them green and blue. Green is the SmartStrip Advance, and SmartStrip Pro is blue. But one of the things that we have done, because we know how important this is, we've actually included the paper tucked away in the cap.
0: Oh,
8: so
0: wow.
8: You not only get the paint remover, you're going to get the appropriate amount of our performance paper.
0: And that's part of the key, right? That's part of the process. That's real important.
8: Absolutely. It's very important, because what it does is if you're on a vertical surface with the paper,
0: it keeps it from sagging. Yeah.
8: Right. Exactly. And it keeps it from people touching it. But one of the most important things it does, it helps adhere the product to the surface, so you don't have any air bubbles or anything like that.
0: Sure.
8: But the other important thing about our bag on valve, we move this into our graffiti removers. So
0: oh, wow.
8: We have our SmartStrip porous and SmartStrip
0: smooth
8: graffiti removers. And the nice thing about these work very quickly. And the interesting thing is we've been getting a lot of, with our commercial industrial people, they love this because you can use it indoors. Schools love it because you can use it in the locker.
0: If there are lockers.
8: Right. So it checks off a lot of boxes because it's either a very, very low VOC product.
0: Right.
8: Okay. Again, you don't have the flammability issues that you would have with a typical aerosol. So there's a lot of benefits to this new product, and it's been actually taken up very well at retail.
0: Wow. That's exciting stuff. I mean, so the name of the product is non-aerosol bag on valve. I mean, that's the technology. Is that the product's name too?
8: Yeah, so with SmartStrip Advanced bag on valve or non-aerosol.
0: Okay, non-aerosol.
8: We want people to understand that it's not an aerosol. Okay, so that's why we call it a non-aerosol, but technically it's called bag-on-valve.
0: Yeah.
8: So people understand that there's a bag in there as well.
0: So, in other words, it's a non-aerosol SmartStrip Advanced Spray and a non-aerosol SmartStrip Pro and a graffiti remover. And you can use it indoors or outdoors, and then you got the performance paper. I mean, you're all set to go. 6 to 8 feet, that's a good size It's a good-sized canister.
8: It really is. And, you know, our technologies that we're developing, we have a few new commercial products coming out. One that's been a huge hit for us is line stripe remover. For your contractors out there, they have to remove line stripes in parking lots.
0: Yep.
8: You put it on, you put the paper over, you come back, you peel it up, and you wash it off with water. So now you're not grinding, sandblasting, so you don't see the where the lines used to be.
0: Wow.
8: So, you know, we're evolving every day. We're trying to look for new technologies, things that are a little bit different in the market.
0: Well, I guess the one thing everybody's asking, we got about a minute to go, is where do we pick up the DeMond Global products, the SmartStrip Advance, the SmartStrip Pro, the graffiti remover with the non-aerosol bag-on-valve technology?
8: You can go to your local participating Do It Best True Value stores.
0: Okay.
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0: Awesome. Man, that's exciting.
8: Well, yes, it's neat.
0: Yeah, thank you for spending a little bit of time with us today. I appreciate it. And the website again is?
8: It's DeMondGlobal.com.
0: Very good. Thanks, Adam. Great talking to you.
8: Thanks, Gary. Appreciate it. Have a good weekend.
0: All right. Take care. We'll continue with your calls, and you're at home with Gary Sullivan.
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0: Well, we thank Adam for joining us. He joined us yesterday. Today we have some issues with phones. I know many of you are frustrated calling in and you're getting a real quick busy signal. I just want to let you know that we're not all that busy, but we have a phone outage system going on right now throughout the country. And
1: yeah, according to what they told me, they're working on it. ETA, they don't know.
0: Yeah, so I've got plenty of projects for you. There's no problem. No problem at all. It kind of gives us a opportunity to really discuss some of the projects that you can be working on this time of year. But I do realize a lot of you, and the way we've done this show for 40 years, is very interactive. It's an opportunity for you to ask questions about your home. So that portion we won't be able to cover our bet on this weekend, but we'll be talking about some of the different projects you can work on around the house. And here's one. We're always talking about outdoor living, and outdoor living is really, really a big deal. You got a lot of fire pits. You got some beautiful, beautiful decks. You got stamped concrete. You got, you know, built-in grills. And, you know, we do a lot of outdoor living throughout the country. And then there's the real basic basic hardware items that you need, and over time they fail. And speaking of a project, I just tackled this project, and it's a simple project. Anybody can do it, and everybody can also ignore it. And I'm talking about patio furniture in terms of maintenance. And I'm not talking about painting or anything like that. Just certainly cleaning it, that's for sure. But for instance, if you have metal furniture, let's say you have a nice aluminum cast table, and you got chairs, and you have either concrete or you have composite decking or stamped concrete or something that's not real smooth. And on the bottom of a lot of chairs, this isn't a deal for like, you know, the PVC vinyl chairs. This is, you know, a nice dining area. But at the bottom of that, they usually have glides for the chairs. And they're usually different leveling glides where you can screw them in further, you can screw them out so they don't wobble. You know what I'm speaking of. You may have never replaced them, but you know what I'm speaking of. Over time, maybe those screws or threaded levelers on the bottom of chairs wear out. There is thread lock products that can be put on the threads that kind of glue or stabilize those threaded glides from backing up. But even over time, you know, depending on the age, those wear out. They can be replaced. Maybe the threads inside the chair have been compromised and they can't be replaced, or we can get them out. And one of the things, going to the hardware store and having a hardware store background for many years, there used to be a couple of choices, and now there are literally 50 different choices on the type of glide you can use. And it all kind of came out of that whole era of those nylon glides that you could move heavy furniture with. And I bought some of these that self-adhesive. This is about, they last about 5 years because I've done this before. And you, all of a sudden, these chairs were making a horrible noise, and they didn't slide well. So I went and replaced them. You know, a little pocket knife, and you cut those that foam stick'em piece that has the glide built onto it. You cut that off the bottom of the chair. A little sandpaper, clean up the mess, and then you get these glides that are self-adhesive, and literally just pop them on. They come in about four different sizes. And man, what an easy project, and what a difference it makes. And that's one thing, if you're having trouble with the furniture just sliding and moving around, and I can see it really being a big issue with the composite decking, because you don't want to scratch that stuff. And once it becomes scratched, a lot of damage can occur. And, you know, you got a lot invested in there. So glides are very, very important on composite decking and very important because it's annoying on concrete, but can be easily replaced. But, wow, the price of that stuff has really went up, too. And what hasn't? All right, we'll continue. You're at home with Gary Sullivan.

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4: NBC News Radio, I'm Rob Martier. Iran says it will not agree to any deal with the United States unless it fully secures Iranian rights. The New York Times reported that President Trump had sent a new framework to Iran that had tougher terms. In a new video, Iran's top negotiator said Tehran will not approve any agreement until we are certain that the rights of the Iranian people have been upheld. Iran has been calling for the release of $12 billion in frozen assets and for Lebanon to be included in any deal. Trump has been unwilling to meet the demands, saying if we don't get what we want, we're going to end in a different way. Ken Paxton says his win in the Republican primary runoff sends a message that President Trump needs to be listened to. The Texas Attorney General emphasized the importance of supporting Trump during his appearance on Fox Sunday Morning Futures.
5: I think what he's trying to accomplish, most Americans want.
4: Paxton, who had picked up an endorsement from the president, beat incumbent John Cornyn. Paxton will face Democratic State Representative James Tallarico in the November midterms. The U.S. Postal Service has issued a proposed rule in response to President Trump's executive order on voting by mail. Brad Ford reports.
6: Washington Secretary of State Steve Hobbs says it's an unnecessary rule that does nothing to provide election security. It requires states to provide the federal government with a list of people receiving ballots along with unique barcodes. Comments on the rule will be taken through July 2nd. A hearing is set for Tuesday on a lawsuit from states challenging the president's order.
4: A bus driver accused of killing five people on a Virginia highway is facing manslaughter charges. Virginia State Police say 48-year-old Jing Dong of New York City was charged Saturday for the crash on I-95 near Fredericksburg that killed five people, including a family of four who were on their way to a wedding. The fifth victim was a 25-year-old Massachusetts woman who was in a separate vehicle. Rob Martier, NBC News Radio.
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8: Former Vice President Mike Pence took aim at the recently created Anti-Weaponization Fund. The former vice president made the comment during his appearance on NBC's Meet the Press.
9: Well, look, I think that the weaponization fund is it's a bad idea from the start, and I would encourage the administration just to drop it.
8: The $1.8 billion fund was announced by the Justice Department as part of the president's settlement with the IRS, but has been temporarily blocked by a federal judge. The Senate campaign of Maine Democrat Graham Platner is dealing with accusations of extramarital sexting by the rising candidate. The Wall Street Journal revealed Saturday that Platner's wife, Amy Gertner, had told one of his staffers about the text early in the campaign to make sure they didn't pose a risk, and said Platner had sent the text to other women early in their marriage. Gertner now says she feels betrayed by the former staffer who revealed the information and released a statement defending her husband, saying, "We went to counseling and our marriage today is stronger than ever before." Nearly 100,000 vehicles are being recalled by Honda due to an issue with airbags. Details from Lisa Carton.
10: That's according to the National Highway Traffic Safety Administration. The issue surrounds a defect that could lead to the unintentional deployment of airbags. Most of the models affected are the Accord Hybrid, the Honda Acura TLX, and other Accord vehicles. Honda so far says no reports of injuries or deaths have been reported because of the issue.
8: Former NHL star Claude Lemieux's brain will be donated for research into long-term effects of repetitive brain injuries. That's according to his family, who said in a statement that the brain will be sent to the Boston University CTE Center. The family said it gave the center permission to publicly share any findings with Lemieux's name. The NHL Alumni Association announced Lemieux's passing Thursday. Authorities later announced that he died by suicide. Lemieux played 21 seasons in the NHL and won 4 Stanley Cups with the Canadiens, Devils, and Avalanche. Rob Martier, NBC News Radio.
11: 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She writes, "I got injured about 5 years ago. 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

Well, it's the weekend. Welcome at home with Gary Sullivan. 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Listen, that sale, the sale we've been talking about for the last 2 weeks or so, it ends tomorrow. 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All right, we thank them for sponsoring this hour of the show, and we move forward. I was saying there's always a lot of things. Some things are out of season right now, and that's kind of the way we started the show today. Started talking about ventilation and insulation. I'd like to take it one step further. If you have a fireplace and burn wood, and this is a good time to clean things up a little bit. So if you have a brick fireplace, a stone fireplace, a tiled fireplace inside your home and you're burning wood, you may or you may not have this problem. But if you have this problem, it's unsightly. And what I'm talking about is smoke stains around the firebox on the stone, brick, or tile. And it's very difficult to get off. Smoke stains, creosote stains, very, very difficult to get off. There's a couple of products that I can talk you through that will work. One, a lot less expensive and a lot more messy and a little bit more work. Then there's another one, more expensive. Pretty much a snap and a breeze, but more expensive. So, if you, again, have this issue, you know, one of the products you can find in grocery stores, hardware stores, big box stores is a product called trisodium phosphate. It is a very high phosphate cleaner. It does tremendous work on smoke stains. Whether it's you bought a house and somebody had smoked in the house and you need to wash the walls down, or it's around the opening to the fireplace and it's stained the brick, the tile, the stone. So the first thing you want to do is know that this is going to be a little messy job, so you want to get a drop cloth around that whole area. It's not going to really smell or anything. But it's going to be messy. It's going to splatter. When you're doing that particular job, wear goggles, gloves. Get what they call a Palmyra scrub brush. That is a brown, woody scrub brush. It's very, very stiff. And again, that drop cloth down on the floor. Then you're going to mix, and there is the mixture ratio right on the container of the trisodium phosphate. You can get it a couple different ways, and one is a no rinse. I think you're going to rinse this anyway because of the amount of smoke stain you're going to be removing, and you're going to want to rinse it anyway, so it doesn't matter. You can get the rinse free, you can get the rinse, but you're going to use four smoke stains, that particular mixture. Get a bucket of water. Mix your trisodium phosphate, and if you can, with a sponge, kind of sponge that area down and let it sit on there for a bit. Obviously, it's going to be running down onto your drop cloth and a little messy, but start the process there. And once it's, especially on your stone and your brick, because it's going to absorb into that a little bit, not so much on the tile. But after it has soaked in a little bit or rolled off, take the Palmyra scrub brush and dip and scrub. I mean, that's pretty much what it's going to.
That's pretty much what you're going to use. And after that, it's the cleanup of the sponge in clear water, which you may have to have several buckets of clear water to get that off, depending on how bad the smoke stain is. So that's one way of removing it. Yes, you can remove it. Yes, you can remove it probably for, you know, 10 bucks and a couple hours worth of work. Not bad. Not bad. Improvement, dramatic. Now, there's another way of doing it. I've coined the phrase years and years ago. I'm all about easy, and I'm sure you feel the same way. Time is precious. Weekend away from work is precious, and you'd like to get your home projects done quickly, easily as you can. You don't want to cut corners. You want it to be effective. You want to get the job done, but you don't want to spend all day doing it. That other one didn't take that long. It's not that hard. It's messy. But there's a product. 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I know it's sold at Do It Best stores. I know it's on Amazon. And it's called Peel Away. They make a lot of very specific chimney and fireplace products that are niche products. You know, you're not going to find a lot of people that have something similar to it. They're very niche products. The Peel Away is, it's almost like a thick syrupy type product. It's white, and you're going to take a paintbrush or a roller if it's a smooth surface, and you're going to paint this onto, so you just still put the drop cloth down and all that. Make sure we protect the environment. But you take that peel away, say you use a roller, and if it's a little textured or you know, you got brick and you'll want a thicker nap roller, maybe like a 3/4 inch or a paintbrush. And you're just going to paint a thick coat on there, not paper thin, not like you're painting a wall, a thick coat of the peel away onto that brick or onto that stone, and you're done. For right now. So how long does that take? I don't know. Not long. Not long. No prep work. Just paint it on there. Go play golf. Go play in the garden. Go play. Have some fun with the kids. But you're done. You're going to let that dry. And you're going to let it dry probably overnight. And if it's a good thick film like it talks about and like I'm speaking of, you should be able to get up in the morning when you're ready to tackle that project and you're going to finish your project. Now, I know you're probably going to go, huh? But this is what you do. You ever be a kid and you dip your finger in Elmer glue and you'd peel the glue off? We probably all did that at one time or another. It's kind of the same process. You get to that opening where you put the peel away on, you just take your fingernail, start digging, and it'll start coming off like the Elmer's glue off your finger. It'll come off in a sheet. You keep pulling this film off. And with that film is coming with it all of the smoke stain intact, stuck to the backside of the peel away. Now, how cool is that? Pretty sharp, isn't it? And at that point, dispose of it. You're done. No rinsing. You're done. And I've used this a couple of times. And one time I had used it, believe it or not, it was inside a home that had a brick pizza oven, wood-fired brick pizza oven. And all around that brick was this black soot or smoke stain. Used a peel away, put it on, let it sit. Next morning, we peeled it off. 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
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That's simple. 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They got a lot of different products for chimneys. In fact, when we come back, and it's a good project to do right now because we're not using a fireplace, right? In the same way as if you're having some

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0: All right, back at it. And again, apologies if you keep getting a busy signal as you call. Our corporate phones are down. And you and me today. So hopefully I'm giving you some good information that you can utilize and work on.
1: Oh, well, let's see. This might be working again.
0: I don't know. That's kind of interesting. All right. One of the things I want you to do is, saying the fireplace kind of out of commission right now because it's warming up. Take a look at your chimney and see if you see white coating

0: dust that looks like salt growing on the chimney itself. It's called efflorescence. And what that is that is a sign of moisture. Moisture that needs your attention. Maybe you don't see a leak inside the house, but you have that efflorescence. Maybe it's coating the brick. And maybe the brick is absorbing a lot of water. So number one, if you have efflorescence on a chimney, you have, the phones are all working now, I guess. They're all lighting up. I was laughing with Danny. The moisture can be absorbed by the brick, which means you need to seal that brick. I was mentioning a company when we were talking about the peel away called Chimney RX. They make an excellent brick sealer. It allows the brick to exhaust water from behind if it got between the liner and the brick, but it stops from soaking that brick and allowing that brick to absorb water like a sponge, sealing, you know, getting an efflorescence cleaner, clean that off, put a sealer on there. That would be a big, big help. Also, when you look at the chimney, if you have to have it cleaned, or you should have it cleaned every year or so, and have it inspected, they'll check the top of the chimney itself. It's called the crown wash. Sometimes those spall just like sidewalks, they crack. It's a big problem. That too may need to be repaired, especially if you're seeing moisture enter the home. All right, let's go to Terry. Terry, welcome.
1: Hi. I know that a person can repair screens on the window.
0: Uh-huh.
1: I've never done it. And okay. I would just like information on what do I need to purchase and how do I figure it out.
0: Yeah, so are these screens, are these aluminum?
1: You mean the frame?
0: Yes, uh-huh.
1: I think so.
0: If they're... There's different kinds, too. That's why I'm saying this. So if you have an aluminum frame, the screening material is installed into that aluminum frame with a piece of, it almost looks like vinyl roping, okay? So step one would be you take that screen out, you pull out that that spline is what it's called, a spline, which looks like vinyl roping. You remove the screen. You purchase a screen, you got options there, we'll talk about that in a second, and you purchase a screening tool, and it looks like a pizza cutter with plastic rollers, and you take that vinyl screen, or you take that aluminum screen molding, and you clamp it to a workbench, a ping pong table, a table or something to keep it stable and not move. You lay the screening material over the frame. You start in the corner with the spline, and you push it into that crevice that's going to hold the screen in place. And then you take your screening tool, and you move it slowly over the top of the spline, pushing it into that crevice and holding the screen nice and tight. Do you
1: measure a certain amount extra when you're measuring your
0: screen? Yeah, yeah. I'd want at least, you know, probably 3 inches of overlap on each side.
1: Okay.
0: You know, so, or at least 2 inches for sure. So if it's a 30-inch screen on the inside, you know, you get a 32-inch wide screen, you'll be good to go.
1: Okay.
0: And you're going to have choices of a fiberglass screen or an aluminum screen. And I would get the fiberglass. It's much easier to work with. You got a lifespan of probably 15 years on that screen. It comes in gray or black. Black will have almost no glare. You'll see out of the black better than the gray. The gray emulates more of an aluminum screen, but there's a lot of glare. So, I think I would use the black fiberglass screen, and it worked great. Hey, glad you got through, Terry. Thank you very much. You're at home with Gary Sullivan.

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0: All right, back at it we go at home with Gary Sullivan. Great news, great news, great news. If you've been listening most of the day here, you have been unable to get in to the show. I was saying the phone systems were down, and now the phone systems are up. So we have a little bit of time
1: to knock on wood,
0: take your calls. And, of course, Danny will be ready to take your call. And also, of course, everybody
1: yeah,
0: will
1: I've been
0: call,
1: kind of so, bored just sitting here.
0: Yeah, so Danny won't be able to take all the rush calls that are coming in.
1: Yeah.
0: So be patient. Here's the phone number. You can grab a line. Happy to talk about your project. It's 800-823-8255. All right, we'll see who the winner chicken dinner is, first one in. All right, one of the things we were talking about is you were talking about the chimney, and now's a good time to have inspected, have it cleaned. We're not using it. If you're having some issues with moisture, or and you can always tell if there's moisture being a problem with the efflorescence, the white powder on the surface of the brick. We talked about the importance of sealing the brick. I also, you know, this is one of the easy things to do is if you, you know, brick chimney, binoculars on the ground, take a look. Seriously, scan that chimney. What you're looking for is not so much minute cracks, but missing mortar. Maybe you've been seeing some brick or some mortar laying on the roof of the house. So you know there's some process of decay going on, but scan that chimney, and you know there's the process is known as tuck pointing. It's a project a homeowner can do if you're pretty savvy, and you're not scared of heights, and you can get up there, etc., etc. But people that clean chimneys, repair chimneys, they certainly can help you out with that. It's a mortar. Mortar doesn't like to stick to mortar, so you got to clean that joint out, wet the brick so it doesn't suck all the water out of the patching mortar, and then you got the problem of, and this is where a really good mason is worth the price of gold, they're going to come very close to matching the existing mortar with the new mortar. There is some artistry to it. And but now is the time to, if you feel you have any chimney issues or it's been a couple of years since you had the chimney clean, certified chimney sweep, have inspected, have it cleaned, and get her ready for another year. Hey, Chris, welcome. Congratulations. First one in. How are you?
2: Oh, great. Thank you very much for taking my call. Love your show.
0: Thank you.
2: We have a cottage on Lake Erie that has a cement pad that's about 2.5 feet high and about 8 by 12, faces north, so it's always dirty, and it spends 6 months out of the year with leaves and snow on it when no one's there.
0: Yeah.
2: I'm just wondering, any ideas? I suppose I can put wet and forget on it, but any other ideas for how to make that a more attractive place or to cover it with something?
0: Sure, sure, sure. I guess one of the first thing is you probably need something a little more than wet and forget, to be honest with you. I mean, I know you got fungus, you got mildew, you got gunk. And wet and forget is a product that takes care of fungus, algae, lichen, mildew, mold, and it'll do that, but it's not going to take care of tannins from leaves and things like that, plus just even dirt. So I would go to the oxygenated bleach route. I talk about oxygenated bleach. It's a high-quality oxygenated bleach for cleaning wood or cleaning masonry. It's a powder mixed with water. Spray it on, pour it on, let it sit about 10 minutes, re-wet, and then take a wood-fibered street broom and use that as a giant scrub brush and just agitate the heck out of that, Chris, and then come back with a hose or pressure washer and go ahead and rinse that off. That's probably going to be the best way to clean it. Now, the big thing is, how do you prevent it? I don't know. So option one is, after you get it cleaned, spray it with wet and forget. Okay, it's not going to help you with the leaves, but it will help you since it faces the north and it's a wet environment. It'll it'll stop fungus, mildew, algae, and all that good stuff from growing there for about a year. And just use it as a maintenance product. So that's one thing you can do. You can paint it. You've probably heard me talk about Deich coatings in the past. That is, it can be as decorative as you want it to be. They have one that looks like terrazzo. They have one called roller rock, one called spread stone. I would recommend you go to their website and take a look at what the finishes will look like. But once you have it good and clean and you apply that, you can also put a clear sealer on there called TrackSafe. In fact, that's another product. I call him the mad scientist. 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I have not used it yet. TrackSafe was a clear concrete sealer that was slip resistant. And now he's developed a way to pigment that. So it's a slip resistance coating, which comes in colors. So the spread stone, the roller rock, the terrazzo, the track safe colorant, those are all on his website with videos and color options. So it's Daich, it's Daich coatings.com. I'd really recommend you visit that and take a look and see if any of those, you know, excite you and something you'd want to mess with. I mean, there's a lot of options out there now. They're expensive, but there's some polyurea concrete coatings that have the flakes in. It's not like the epoxy garage floor coatings, but it looks like it. They're much more durable. That's an option also for you.
2: Okay, I knew you'd have some solutions for me, and I've heard you talk about the Daich coating, so I was wondering if that would work too. So
0: very good.
2: I appreciate your advice.
0: You're quite welcome.
2: Thanks for the call.
0: Appreciate it. All right. For pretty much the first time today, our phone lines are open. So if you've been taking busy signal for like 3 hours, you won't now. It's 800-823-8255. I've just taken you through the course of chimney repair. Another thing, number one vulnerability on a chimney, if you're getting water into the house, is the flashing. Flashing between roof and chimney. So they would inspect that, make any corrections. A lot of times, and let's face it, how many people are sitting around worrying about whether their flashing is rusting or whether it's rusted through and there's pinholes in it? Probably not many of us. But I have to tell you, if you have, and most of us do, unprotected metal flashing, and you want to paint it to seal it, to protect it, and never probably paint it again, there is a product called Hammerite. And I'll tell you right now, it is very durable, but you do not want to put this on when it's a, this is my opinion, it doesn't say so on the can, but if it's bright sunshine and over 80 degrees, I think it kind of goes on like a chewing gum. But if you get a 70 degree day, a 60 degree day, a 50 degree day with sun or without sun, this Hammerite, it'll look almost like a hammered finish, but there is fiberglass strands that are going through this paint. I mean, and when you put it on, and you can put it over a surface rusted finish, so you could use it on other things too. You could use it on right-on fence. You could use it on an old light post. You could do it on flashing. But nobody wants to climb up there and paint their flashing every now and then, so that's why I'm suggesting it. And then I'm also telling you what the limitations are. But I'll tell you what, right over the existing rust, not flaky rust, but just surface rust, man, it'll give you some great protection and something I'd recommend. All right, Ella, sit tight. We're going to take a break, and when we come back, we're going to get your call, and we will continue. You're at home with Gary Sullivan.
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0: 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We're 13 minutes before the top of the hour. By the way, if you missed our conversation regarding some of these extenders for roofing, you can pick up that podcast along with Adam Smith at DuMont Chemical. Some of the very safe, environmentally friendly paint strippers. That's available via podcast on the iHeart app. Just click At Home with Gary Sullivan. Take a listen. A lot of good information. All right, Ella, welcome.
1: Good morning, Gary. How morning. Are you today?
0: Doing fine. Thank morning. You.
1: So I am a longtime listener here in Topsfield, Mass., and third-time caller.
0: All right.
1: Thank you so much for all your great information.
0: Thank you.
1: And it's a very basic question. My husband and I have had a persistent and long enduring, because we didn't address it, leak in our basement, and it's the main water valve. We finally had it replaced, and it seems to be in good condition. But my question really is about cleaning that area, which is about a 4x4, I would call it just yucky or icky after years of water dripping.
0: Mm-hmm.
1: What's the best way to sanitize and clean? You talk often of oxygenated bleach.
0: That would be a good one. So where
1: okay.
0: this valve was leaking, is this a concrete basement floor? Is that where it was leaking?
1: Yes.
0: To? Okay, so it's kind of slimy, kind of gooey. Huh?
1: Paint. Exactly,
0: mm-hmm.
1: yeah.
0: Mm-hmm. So there's all kinds of things that would clean it up. I guess it really doesn't have to be oxygenated bleach.
1: Okay.
0: You know, just a heavy duty cleaner. I was talking about trisodium phosphate before, sure. Soil-X, any of those type of things. You probably
1: okay.
0: got it. And this was clear water, right? It was dripping from the main water line.
1: Yes.
0: So, and
1: it was clear water.
0: Yeah, probably mixed with a little bit of dust. It's in a basement, organic
1: yeah.
0: material.
1: Yeah.
0: It could be a little moldy.
1: Yeah.
0: I would start out with, you know, a good detergent cleaner. And
1: mm-hmm.
0: see where you get. And what I mean by that
1: okay.
0: is detergent cleaner is going to lift dirt, lift goo, you know,
1: mm-hmm.
0: it's going to do that rinse. But it may not really get into if there's some mold there, if there's some mildew
1: yeah.
0: there. And
1: mm-hmm.
0: That's where your oxygenated bleach would be helpful. So it might
1: okay.
0: be a step one, step two thing. But starting
1: okay.
0: with basic, you know, detergent cleaners for floors, I think would probably do very well. And then see if
1: okay.
0: you still get that discoloration and then maybe go to an oxygenated bleach.
1: Does the trisodium phosphate equal a detergent cleaner?
0: Yes. Yes. So
1: okay.
0: it's a high phosphate cleaner. So, yes, it would. It would.
1: Okay.
0: And it'll have
1: okay.
0: different mixtures on it.
1: Mm-hmm.
0: You know, like I was talking about it for smoke damage.
1: Yeah.
0: Which it even does a tremendous job on that. But for even general cleaning,
1: okay.
0: like if you
1: yeah.
0: were to paint walls and you were going to wash
1: right.
0: them down and, you know, get all gunk off walls or something, you would use something like
1: right.
0: that too. Use gloves, maybe even a pair of goggles. You know, it's a strong, high phosphate detergent, but it'll do a good job. It's a good cleaner for that.
1: Okay, and as far as rinsing, because these products require rinsing of some kind, I would think.
0: Yeah, they do. There is, I'm going to really complicate it now. They
1: okay.
0: do make a trisodium phosphate, and don't ask me how or what this means, but it's trisodium phosphate, phosphate-free, because some
1: oh.
0: states outlawed phosphates. So since
1: okay.
0: that name was so well recognized, it's phosphate-free, trisodium phosphate. You
1: okay.
0: can use that. In fact, you may
1: okay.
0: have to use that from Boston. I don't know.
1: Right.
0: And
1: uh-huh.
0: then there's also
1: okay.
0: no rinse trisodium phosphate.
1: That's what I'm thinking about. Okay.
0: Yeah. So, yeah, you're going to have choices.
1: It's awkward to rinse it. You know, it's one thing to
0: sure.
1: scrub it and wash it. And then it's, you know, do you use a sponge? Do you use rags? How do you
0: probably
1: dry
0: a mop.
1: It? So that, a mop.
0: Might be the
1: yeah,
0: best
1: those,
0: way.
1: Such an old-fashioned thing, but
0: an old
1: thing,
0: mop
1: but it
0: bucket. Yeah. Yeah, that
1: there
0: might
1: you
0: be
1: go.
0: The best
1: Carol
0: one.
1: Burnett lives.
0: Yeah, there you go.
1: Okay, so I'm giving my age away. I
0: that's
1: know,
0: all right.
1: It's all good because I'm still here to do it.
0: There you go.
1: Well, thank you, Gary.
0: All right,
1: thank
0: Ella.
1: You. Have a
0: thanks
1: great,
0: for the call.
1: Great day.
0: Thank you. You do the same. All right. Yeah. That's, well, I'll tell you what, when you're talking about that main valve coming in, one of the things change and good change, the main valve in some of the water lines, you know, is a gate valve. And a gate valve had, you know, several sets of washers, if you will. It had bonnet valves. It had the old compression washer valve, or the gate came down. Now they got ball valves. And ball valves are, they're excellent. It's a steel ball in the middle of the body of the valve, and it's got a lever handle, and you just close. It's like, you know, it's like a dam, right? So that ball goes over, bam, it's on a little nylon seal, and that ball, that stainless steel ball, just rotates in that, almost like a shoulder joint, and seals that off. And lasts much longer than a gate valve or a globe valve. And so, yeah, we've improved that. So, but another thing, not to, I think we've all been in this situation where, and she said it, we probably ignored it too long. And yes, not only that, but leaks around the house, just kind of being tuned in, especially in toilets, not so much valves, not so much faucets, but toilets. When these things start leaking or running or flushing themselves, it is amazing how much water you will consume, how much water you will waste. And in so many cases, you'll pick up a bill that's going to be shocking. And taking care of those types of things immediately is prudent, we'll say. We'll call it prudent. There's also valves that can be put on where there are leak detectors, where they can tell that you're using more water than normal. So it's telling you that you have a leak somewhere, or you're using more water, right? I mean, if it's a leak and it's running, maybe you're out of town or something, that's a great notification that you've got a problem. So when you get to a point maybe that you're going to replace that main valve, it might be something. Now, they're going to be expensive. They're going to be in the $400 range and different things, and your insurance company should give you a discount if they know you have one of those leak detecting valves. So keep that in mind as an option too. You know, nothing's easy anymore, right? We have choices. We have choices in everything we do anymore, but just Google that, learn a little bit about it. And maybe that's something, you want to take a look at. I know Moen makes them a lot. There's several different ones and there's different features. You can read about them, but, it could in the long term become a savings. They're very durable. They last a long time, and discounts on insurance, it might be something that can, you know, pay dividends. It might be something you'd be interested in. All right. I did get a couple emails thanking us for the phones. So it was kind of an interesting day today. It also gave me an opportunity.
2: A little different, but we did fine.
0: Yeah, it gave me an opportunity to really talk about some projects that maybe we don't normally talk about. And Danny, thank you. I know some of these days can be a little difficult when the whole phone system fails, but certainly appreciate your efforts in keeping us informed. And bingo,
2: yes, sir.
0: They worked the last half hour, so hooray for us. Hey, good Lord willing, Danny and I'll be back next weekend for more At Home with Gary Sullivan.

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5: NBC News Radio, I'm Rob Martier. Iran says it will not accept any deal with the United States unless the rights of the Iranian people are fully protected. That's the response from Tehran following a report by the New York Times that President Trump had sent a new proposal to Iran that had tougher terms. Iran has been demanding the release of $12 billion in frozen assets and for Lebanon to be included in any deal. Fox News is reporting that Iranian President Masoud Pezeshkian has submitted a letter of resignation to the office of the Supreme Leader. The letter stated the president and his government had been excluded from major decision-making in Iran. Family visitation is set to resume at a New Jersey immigration center following days of clashes between police and protesters. New Jersey Governor Mikey Sherrill announced the change today, saying the Department of Homeland Security had agreed to restore visitation at Delaney Hall in Newark. The announcement came after a tense week in which New Jersey State Police were ordered to provide security outside the facility to prevent further clashes between demonstrators and federal officers. Health officials say the death toll is rising from an Ebola outbreak in the Democratic Republic of the Congo and Uganda. Lisa Carton reports.
6: That's according to the World Health Organization, which reported 43 deaths across both countries. 42 of the deaths are in the Congo, and nearly 350 are suspected to have died from the virus. The WHO confirmed the latest strain of Ebola is a severe and often deadly form of the disease. I'm Lisa Carton.
5: Former NHL star Claude Lemieux's brain will be donated for research into long-term effects of repetitive brain injuries. That's according to his family, who said in a statement that the brain will be sent to the Boston University CTE Center. The NHL Alumni Association announced Lemieux's passing Thursday. Authorities later announced that he died by suicide. The family said it gave the center permission to publicly share any findings with Lemieux's name. Rob Martier, NBC News Radio.
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5: Mike Pence says President Trump's second administration has departed from the conservative agenda. The former vice president made the comment during his appearance on NBC's Meet the Press today.
10: I think Republicans would do well to take some time to reflect on what we believe again.
5: Pence also took aim at the president's anti-weaponization fund, calling it deeply offensive and a bad idea. The $1.8 billion fund was announced by the Justice Department as part of the president's settlement with the IRS, but has been temporarily blocked by a federal judge. A big change starting Monday for many Californians that get food benefits. More from Jason Nathanson.
11: Work 20 hours a week or lose CalFresh and SNAP food benefits. That's the new rule that could impact over 2.5 million people in California. The change affects those between 18 and 64, unless you have a child younger than 14. That group will now have to work an average of 80 hours a month, with some exceptions. And if they don't, they can only get benefits for 3 months every 3 years. The change was supposed to go into effect in 2020, but California's been exempting residents. Under President Trump's so-called Big Beautiful Bill, exemptions are no longer allowed. Critics say the changes will hurt people that are already struggling.
5: Nearly 100,000 vehicles are being recalled by Honda due to an issue with airbags. That's according to the National Highway Traffic Safety Administration. The issue involves a defect that could lead to the unintentional deployment of the airbags. Most of the models affected are the Accord Hybrid, the Honda Acura TLX, and other Accord vehicles. Honda says there are no reports of injuries or deaths because of the issue. Zac Efron is set to star in and executive produce a new series from HBO and A24. Angel Heart will be a one-hour drama based on the 1978 novel Falling Angel, which was later adapted into the 1987 film Angel Heart. The show will follow a New York City paparazzi who makes his living finding and photographing people who don't want to be found, as he's hired to find a missing woman. Efron last teamed up with A24 in the 2023 sports drama The Iron Claw. Rob Martier, NBC News Radio.
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broadcasting live from Denver, Colorado. Hey, you've tuned in to the weekend with Michael Brown. Glad to have you with me today. 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You can TMA, tell me anything, or AMA, ask me anything. And then do me a favor, we're always active on social media, so you can follow me on X, Facebook, and Instagram. Those are all generally Michael D. Brown. Michael D. as in dumb butt Brown. So Michael D. Brown. Go do that. And then go subscribe to my Substack. It's real easy to find. We finally got that all straightened out. It's heckofajob.com. Heckofajob.com. And you can subscribe to that. It's all free right now. I haven't decided whether to charge or not, but it's all free right now. And there's the last article up there, I think, is pretty good. If you live anywhere in the country, in or near one of the major cities, Chicago, New York, Los Angeles, Denver, Seattle, San Francisco, any of those, you really need to read that article that's up right now at heckofajob.com, because it all started from a article in the Wall Street Journal it was Memorial Day weekend, yes. I was dealing with my 95-year-old mom, and I just happened to glance down at the Wall Street Journal, and I'm reading through it, and it says something about the worst downtown in the country, Denver. Oh, then I need to read this. I dug through it, and I realized it's not just Denver. There is a doom loop going on. Yesterday, I forget where I was listening to it, but there was... it was a podcast I was listening to yesterday, a news podcast, and they were talking about the race in Los Angeles between Karen Bass and this Spencer guy, and of course there's a couple of others, Rahman or somebody else. Anyway, there's a bunch of people running for mayor of L.A. But the reporter that was describing the situation in Los Angeles was amazing. And they were doing interviews with people on the street, you know, which always can always be skewered one way or another. But nonetheless, just some of the descriptions. The descriptions of just how bad some areas are. Now, not everything's bad, but take the Pacific Palisades. I think out of those thousands of homes that have been destroyed, the number is less than 20. I think it's like a dozen. Houses have been rebuilt, and that's it. Fire that occurred, last year sometime, almost 2 years ago now. It's a doom loop that cities that are controlled by Democrats or states that are controlled by Democrats create this doom loop. And it really starts with, and I was kind of surprised because I was listening to a conservative commentator talking about how Karen Bass was trying to give out dentures or dental cleaning or dental services of some sort to the homeless. And this conservative commentator was talking about, so many diseases start in the mouth and blah, blah, blah, blah. And so this is probably a good idea, isn't it? He was asking. And the person he was interviewing just jumped right on him and said, no, because if you give a meth head dentures, but you don't solve the underlying problem of being a meth head, the dentures are going to go to crap within 6 months anyway. So it's a waste of money. You are avoiding the real problem, which is what I think the left tends to do anyway. But in that article on the Substack, heckofajob.com, you can spell it H-E-C-K-U-V or H-E-C-K-O-F, however you spell heck of a job, that will get you to my Substack. Go subscribe to it. But read the article because it will help you explain to people who look around and go, why are things so bad? It truly goes back to the leftist, progressive, Marxist, outright communists that are in charge of many states and cities around the country. And that's creating this doom loop. And this doom loop creates the crime. The crime causes flight. So when people move out, and downtown Denver is the number one example. The vacancy rate, I don't want to talk about the vacancy rate. Instead, I want to give you a specific example. At one time, as little as 3 or 4 years ago, downtown Denver business occupancy was 37% occupied by the oil and gas industry because Colorado is an oil and gas state. But then Democrats in the Politburo, what I call our legislature,
started regulating, over-regulating, over-regulating, just putting regulation on top of regulation of the oil and gas industry, and that 37% that of oil and gas that occupied downtown Denver is now down to 7%. Now, it's kind of like the reverse broken windows theory. The more that you start regulating and people start flying out to the suburbs or to other states, Palantir, one of the largest artificial intelligence, in fact, I think it may be the largest in the world, was headquartered in Denver. They saw the artificial intelligence regulation that the Democrats were imposing here and said, we can't do business here. And they packed up and took their billion-dollar-plus company and moved to Florida. That's the doom loop. There are consequences to these feel-good policies. And until we recognize and start calling it out by name and being willing to understand that there is a logical sequence, there is a causal link between these absolute outrageous, over-regulatory, over-burdensome, Marxist kind of policies that the Democrats impose, until we start recognizing that these causal links have real-world consequences, then we're going to have more and more cities turn into third world countries. And that's what the article's about. It's the subhead of the article is the doom loop. And again, it's at heckofajob.com. I would encourage you. It's a pretty heavy article. It's pretty deep with a lot of the analysis and statistics, but I really do think it's worth your read and it's worth your time to understand. This is a great example of something that's happening in Denver, but you can take it and you transfer it to every major city in a blue state or even a blue city in a red state. You could apply this, say, to Houston. You could apply it to Austin. You can apply it to San Antonio. So it's not just blue state versus red state. It's really cities that are run by these Marxist Democrats. So I'd encourage you to go read it. It's at heckofajob.com. Go subscribe today. I really would appreciate it. When we get back, I want to get to... I'll tell you a little story about one time that I was in the White House Situation Room. This was just post 9/11. And somebody in the room, Condi Rice, the National Security Advisor at the time, was conducting the meeting. And somebody said something really stupid. And I finally raised my hand and said, wait a minute. This is the most absurd thing I think I've ever heard. Why are we even thinking about doing something this way? And Dr. Rice turned to me and said something to the effect, I wondered if anybody was going to recognize how stupid this idea was. Now, I felt sorry for the guy that proposed the idea, but nonetheless, it really was stupid, and somebody needed to call him out about how stupid it was. Something similar is going all over social media and going all through conservative media right now, and it drives me nuts because they're missing the entire point. So when our side, when the conservative side of things, which is where I sit and where I stand on the conservative side of policy, when our side governs by a post or a soundbite, it's going to come back and bite us in the butt. It's the Weekend with Michael Brown. Text lines open 33103. Keyword Michael. Hang tight. I'll be right back.

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Welcome back to the Weekend with Michael Brown. Glad to have you with me. I appreciate you tuning in. 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On your podcast app, all you have to do is search for a podcast with the title, The Situation with Michael Brown. The Situation with Michael Brown. Hit that subscribe button. Leave a 5-star review, because that helps us in the algorithm. And then that will automatically download all 5 days of the weekday program and the weekend program, so you get all of my 6 days of radio programming. Now, back to the story that I want to talk about, which I would talk, I guess I'd describe it this way. There's a post that's circulating across all social media. It's on Facebook. I found it on X. It's over on Blue Sky, Instagram. It's everywhere. And if you live in, say, New York, Chicago, L.A., Denver, Seattle, I don't know, San Francisco, Boston, Philly, Portland, Newark, and that's probably a lot of you listening today, somebody has already maybe shoved this in your face. In all caps, it's got skull emojis on it, and it says, DHS, the Department of Homeland Security, DHS just published the exact list of airports they will shut down. 11 airports, all named city by city, your airport probably on the list. Now, I want to walk through this one real carefully. Please pay attention, because I think it is a perfect specimen of something that's eating our politics alive. It's eating us alive, and it's causing us so much consternation. And I'm going to do this as a conservative, a diehard conservative, which means that I am not here to defend a single sanctuary mayor. I'm not here to defend a single sanctuary state or sanctuary governor. What I'm here to do today is to tell you that a stunt is a stunt, even when they're wearing our own conservative team jersey. So let's just start with the evidence, okay? The headline says this, that DHS has published a list. No, it did not. There is no Department of Homeland Security document naming either JFK or LaGuardia, Newark, LAX, O'Hare, SFO, SeaTac, Logan, Philadelphia, Portland, Denver. It didn't name any facilities to be shut down. None. It does not exist. But here's what does exist. And it's a cabinet secretary. Homeland Security Secretary Mark Wayne Mullen, just newly appointed. Going on Fox News and floating an idea. A trial balloon. His actual words. And I'll grant that the post that I keep reading got this part right. They were something to the effect of, meaning sanctuary cities and sanctuary states, they don't want us, DHS, to enforce immigration. But they want us to process immigration at their facilities. Now, that's a good paraphrase of a real quote. And I do agree that's a very real frustration. We'll get to the frustration in a minute. But notice what the secretary himself said about the timing. He said the administration is not initiating this yet, and that it is currently drawing up plans. The Post even concedes that in the

0: fine print at the bottom. In fact, it says Mullen's plans are still being drawn up. Right after screaming in all caps that the list has already been published. You can't have it both ways. Either it's a finished published hit list, or it's just a notion that somebody is sketching out on a whiteboard inside a bureaucratic office somewhere. That's what it really is. The headline is the first thing. And the second thing is somebody's brainstorming somewhere inside DHS. But the gap between those two is where I think we are being played. So where did this airport list come from, if not from the Secretary of Homeland Security? I think somebody just manufactured it. Last fall, and I want you to hear this distinction, the Department of Justice, not the Department of Homeland Security, published a list of so-called sanctuary jurisdictions. That's different. Cities and states, again, places like here, Denver, or Philly, or Chicago, or L.A., New York, Seattle, San Francisco. Now, some accounts that I looked online traced an earlier version to the previous summer. Either way, it's a list of cities tied to a funding and legal fight that's currently going on in the courts. So some anonymous account took that list, looked up which cities have big international airports that have Customs and Border Patrol. They slapped on the skull emojis, and they rebranded it as a leaked Homeland Security operational document. That's not a leak. That's fan fiction with a Justice Department citation buried underneath it where you can't see it. So a real secretary, a real quote, a real underlying city list, but it's wrapped up in a lie about what's actually being done. That's the most dangerous kind of disinformation there is, because most of it checks out. So people just stop checking. They stop going any deeper. Oh, yeah, part of this is true in an entirely different context. That's the first problem. The second problem is, let me give you the other side. It's due. Because here's where I'm going to disappoint anybody who wants me to just dunk on this and then move on. The underlying conflict is real, and it's a legitimate conflict. Sanctuary city policies. That's where a city or state instructs its officials not to honor ICE detainers, not to cooperate with the federal immigration enforcement policies or the federal enforcement law enforcement officers. Those policies do obstruct the lawful execution of federal law. And that's not a talking point. That's the actual friction. You have a federal government that has a specific constitutional duty to enforce immigration laws that Congress passed. And now you've got local and state governments actively throwing sand in the gears. And now a Homeland Security Secretary who legitimately is frustrated. That's not crazy. He's describing a genuine problem. But let's go one step further. Mullen's rhetorical jab actually lands hard. Think about this. Why should the federal government partner with a city at the International Arrivals Hall? You know, when you fly in from London Heathrow, or you fly in from Frankfurt, and you land at Denver International Airport, and you have to go through customs. Or the same thing, you land at JFK, or you land at LAX. Why should those federal officers, why should they partner with the city people that are running the International Arrivals Hall at that airport? Why should they process the global travelers coming into that airport, run its customs, staff its booths, while that very same city turns around at the curb and refuses to lift a finger on enforcement? As a debating point, it's a fair point. There is an asymmetry there that is worth resenting, and I do resent it. So I'm not going to insult your intelligence and pretend the grievance is fake. The grievance is real. But the instrument is insane, and those are two completely different things. So watch what this threat actually does. If DHS, if Mark Wayne Mullen, the secretary, were to really shut down Customs and Border Patrol at international airports You pull Customs and Border Protection officers out of an international airport? Two words. Now what? Now what? Well, let's think about that. This is Weekend with Michael Brown. Text lines open 33103. Keyword Michael Michael. Now what? Well, stay tuned.
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1: Here's a look at your weather forecast, powered by weatherology.com. Chance for storms tonight, otherwise cloudy. Lows around 64, southeasterly winds 5 to 10 miles per hour. A mix of clouds and sun, and foggy early tomorrow. Slight chance for storms, highs around 85. Lows level off around 62, tomorrow night, mainly clear skies. Lots of sunshine and dry Tuesday and Wednesday, with highs in the low 80s. I'm staff meteorologist Kara Foster. Currently 73.

Welcome back to The Weekend with Michael Brand. Glad to have you with me. 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And then you can listen to my weekday program that airs 9 to noon Mountain Time on that station. So you can listen to me live during the week, too. Let's go back to the story I'm talking about that is driving me nuts. Because I think it's why so many, including yours truly, gets tired of politics. Because we now live in a world where the truth, who cares about the truth? Or let's just post something on social media and people just blindly, repost it, or they tell their friends and neighbors about it, and it becomes a story and everybody gets all wound up about it, and there's no reason to. And when our side does it, I want to call us out because we're better than that. At least I want to believe that conservatives are better than this. So the story is that DHS has this list of airports in sanctuary cities that they are going to shut down because since they won't enforce immigration law, then why should DHS enforce immigration law at the airport borders when an international traveler comes in? It's a great argument, and I understand the frustration, but DHS can't do that. You just can't do that. So if you pull Customs and Border Protection out of an international airport, what happens? Well, think about this. People assume the flights just get sent somewhere else. They don't. Without customs officers on the ground, an international flight cannot legally be cleared into the United States at that airport. So it doesn't divert, it cancels outright. It never leaves Frankfurt. It never leaves Heathrow. Now do the math on who eats that. Because more than 50 million international travelers came through New York's three airports alone just last year. Newark itself handled roughly 24.5 million international passengers. At JFK, something like 3 million people clear customs every month. And now we got the World Cup, the actual FIFA World Cup, the largest sporting event on the planet, kicks off here in the United States in early June, just days from now. So tell me, when you cancel, I shouldn't even be laughing about this, but it's so absurd. When you cancel international service at 11 hubs, who's standing in the middle of that wreckage? Well, it's not Mayor Mamdani in New York. It's not Karen Bass out in L.A., not one elected official who voted for one sanctuary policy. Do you know who's standing in that wreckage? The cargo operator whose perishables are rotting on a tarmac back in Frankfurt. It's the World Cup family that saved for 4 years to make this trip. It's the small exporter in Ohio whose shipment that's routed through O'Hare. It's the connecting passenger in Des Moines who never set foot in a sanctuary city and probably couldn't define a detainer at gunpoint. And the Post actually brags about this. And I'm going to read it back to you. 100% of the consequence falls on international travelers, cargo operators, and connecting passengers, not on the politicians who made the policy. Well, they wrote that like that's the selling point. Think about it again. 100% of the consequences would fall on international travelers, legitimate international travelers. Someone who's coming here for the World Cup. Somebody who is a citizen of Yugoslavia, a citizen of Croatia, and they've got a visa, whatever they need to get into this country because they're going to an uncle's wedding. And now they can't. Not an illegal alien. The cargo operators, all of those people. The people that wrote this are advertising that the pain misses the guilty parties and lands entirely on the innocent parties. That's not leverage. That's collateral damage with a marketing budget. Now, let me put my lawyer hat on for a moment, because this is where it gets worse for the people cheering on this idea. Can a Homeland Security Secretary move CBP officers around? In the narrow sense, yeah, staffing decisions inside his own department. Very broadly, yes.
But that's not what this is. And the secretary told us it's not. He told us the purpose is to pressure sanctuary cities into changing their policies. The minute you say the quiet part out loud, the minute coercion is the stated goal, you've walked into a buzzsaw of constitutional doctrine. The Supreme Court's been clear in cases like NFIB versus Sebelius that there's a line between the federal government persuading a state and the federal government putting, in their words, a gun to its head. And in a case, South Dakota versus Dole, the court said federal conditions have to be related to the federal interest at stake. Well, customs processing is a border and trade function. Detainer, ICE-detainer cooperation is an interior enforcement dispute. So strangling a city's entire international economy, because it won't honor detainers, is exactly the kind of mismatch, the lack of what lawyers call germaneness, that gets an administration's hat handed to it in any federal court. I don't care who the federal judge is. Add the anti-commandeering line of cases, and you've got a coercion theory that reads like it was designed to lose. And here's the part that gives us away to me personally, more than any case citation I could put out there. There is no sign, none, that any of this is being run with the Department of Transportation, with the FAA, with the people who actually run the national airspace system. I know what it looks like when the federal government truly moves on the aviation system, because I've been in the room when we did it. After 9/11, when the decisions of that magnitude, those decisions ran through the transportation secretary, through a guy at the time, well, he's now deceased, named Norm Mineta. You did not freelance the airspace system out of one department in isolation. This threat, it's being floated out of DHS alone, while the airlines and the travel industry are finding out about it on television and reacting with horror and alarm. This is not an interagency plan. This is not interagency coordination. This is a press release with an airport code attached to it. And it's insane, and it's causing more turmoil than it needs to. Let me take you back into that room. As I said earlier, after 9/11, I sat in the Situation Room, sat there with National Security Advisor Condi Rice. And in the middle of one of those discussions, somebody floated an idea. Tell the flights originating from foreign airports that the tower could push them back from the gate. But don't let them taxi out to the runway until we, the United States, had cross-checked every manifest against every terrorist database that we had. I sat there and I was thinking to myself, do you understand what you just proposed? You'd back up departures at airports all over the world. You'd strand thousands of innocent travelers on jet bridges in cities that have nothing to do with this. All maybe to find a needle while you set the entire haystack on fire? And what killed me was that nobody in that room objected. Not one person. Until I said something. And Dr. Rice looked over and said, finally, some common sense in this room. I'm telling you that, and I want to be precise. That's something I personally witnessed. Not as a line from some declassified transcript, but something that I lived. And I'm telling you because the customs threat we're talking about today is the exact same logical error. 25 years later, we're still thinking the same stupid things. And that thing is inflict mass chaos on millions of innocent people to apply pressure that a smarter, narrower tool would apply better. I diagnosed that fallacy in real time when the stakes were measured in lives. So I can certainly diagnose it again when the stakes are measured in cargo manifests and World Cup, you know, airline tickets. So what's the adult version of this problem? Here's the thing. There is a real tool sitting out there right now. You want leverage on sanctuary cities? Cut federal funding. All of it. Every stream you can lawfully condition. That's the move that has some legal scaffolding under it. That's been litigated.
It has a framework, the Dole case, the Sebelius case, to argue inside of already existing Supreme Court precedent. And most importantly, and here's what I love about it, the pain lands where the pain lands exactly where it belongs. And that's on the policymakers in these cities and states who made the choice to become a sanctuary city or a sanctuary state. It doesn't land on an innocent tourist trying to get from Munich to JFK. Notice that the administration's own Justice Department had already started building toward that. The funding list, the legal warnings, that's the serious track. A DHS secretary who actually wanted to change behavior should instead be quietly reinforcing that effort. Instead, we got an airport threat floated on cable TV. And the difference between those two tells you everything about which one is governing and which one is simply performing. So where does this land? No pun intended. Stay tuned and I'll tell you. So we begin with Michael Brown. Text lines open 33103. Keyword Mike or Michael. 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I'll be right back.

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0: Hey, welcome back to the Beginner with Michael Brown. Glad to have you with me. I appreciate you tuning in. I'm just laughing about something that Michael sent me about the 250th birthday anniversary or celebration coming up. We'll get to that in a minute. Let me finish the story. What's the adult version of this entire story? Well, as I said, the Justice Department has already been working toward the idea of defunding sanctuary cities and sanctuary states. Defunding something, because federal government money always comes, there's a little, you know, it might be a little tiny string, you know, like you might have on the cuff of your shirt that you're scared to pull because it'll unravel the entire shirt. Every dollar comes with some kind of string attached. It may not be earth-shattering, but there's a string somewhere. And the courts have generally upheld, yes, you can enforce those strings, and there is no entitlement like there would be in something like a Social Security benefit. So if the Department of Justice is working toward that, then the Department of Homeland Security should be working in cooperation with them to see how they could just help in pulling other kinds of funding that might flow through DHS. But to shut down the borders at airports, you're going to hurt innocent people, businesses, chaos. And quite frankly, I'm just, for those of you who know me personally, I'm just passive aggressive enough that if I were Emmanuel Macron or Keir Starmer, or I was the president of Taiwan, or I was the Carney, the prime minister of Canada, any of these yahoos around the world, I'd say, okay, here, hold my beer. And I would just start turning away and shutting off all international flights originating from American airports, landing in foreign, in those countries. A little tit for tat, right? But here's why this should bother a conservative more than it should bother anybody on the left. This is big government being wielded clumsily. This is an executive reaching past the lane that Congress gave the executive branch. This is a direct shot at the free flow of commerce and travel. That's the lifeblood of a market economy that I thought conservatives believed in. And even worse, it discredits a legitimate enforcement argument by wrapping it in a stupid stunt. When our own side, when conservatives, governed by Fox News chyrons, by Fox News headlines, it makes the serious case, the case I just made for the underlying grievance, look unserious. It hands the other side a free, easy, see, it's all disinformation rebuttal. We do this to ourselves. We manufacture, I shouldn't say we, but some yahoo manufactured a fake DHS document and then acted surprised when somebody took the real argument seriously. I'm actually tired of empty threats engineered for a cable news hit or a viral repost on social media. Not because I've gone soft in sanctuary cities, trust me, I have not. And I'm not going to. But because I expect my own side, I expect us to be the grown-ups in the room. Is that asking too much? I want us to reach for the scalpel, not the sledgehammer. I want us to punish the guilty, not the haystack. Someone in that situation room that day had to say it out loud. So I'll say it again right now. This is not leverage. It's chaos with a marketing budget, and we're better than this. But for some reason, I was telling Michael before the program starts. You know, before the program starts, Michael, my producer in L.A., he and I, you know, usually just chit-chat and have a little conversation. How's everybody doing? And I confessed to him that last night, it was Friday night, and it was a short week for me because I had been out of town on Memorial Day with my mom, and then on Tuesday I had the day off, taking the day off because I was coming back from Oklahoma. And so I had to moderate a debate on Tuesday night, Wednesday, Thursday, Friday, and it was just the politics and everything. By last night, I was exhausted, and I just crashed. And this is my business. This is what I live and breathe every single day. And it just reached the saturation point. where it was like, this is nuts, absolutely nuts. And people on our side are acting as crazy as the people on the other side. And I want it to stop. Just to stop. Because if we're going to halt this, what seems to me now to be an autobahn toward a Marxist communist government. And if you don't believe, if you don't think so, look at some of the races around the country. Look at the LA mayor's race. Look at the California gubernatorial race. You gotta look at the race in Colorado for governor. Look at the senatorial race in Maine. You have a guy with an actual Nazi tattoo who is actually a Nazi running against, yes, I know she's a rhino. I know that she is a, you know, moderate Republican. I know Susan Collins personally in Maine, and she's a nice lady, but her politics send me up the wall. But I understand in Maine, she has to be the way she is if she wants to get elected. And if she's not, you know what you end up with? You end up with a communist in the United States Senate. Those are not the choices I like to have to make. But in life, you have to make choices. And if my choice is either, you know, a Nazi or a rhino Republican, yeah, I'll take the rhino Republican. And I don't care if you judge me for that. Because the more Nazis that we let in because we get mad at rhinos, yes, I know, eventually maybe we can turn Maine around and we can get a real conservative elected. But it's not going to happen in this cycle. We've got to start dealing in reality, in the real world. And this whole thing about DHS shutting down the Customs and Border Patrol at the international airports is an example of how we just kind of go off half-cocked. We just kind of go off kind of half-crazy. And when we do, it makes it, we just give the ammo to the other side. So just stop and think about it. I'm not in support of sanctuary cities, and I'm not trying to support a sanctuary mayor anywhere, but I do want to stop the stupidity on our side. It's The Weekend with Michael Brown. Hang tight. I'll be right back.
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8: NBC News Radio. I'm Rob Martier.
5: President Trump says it's very good that thousands of lawyers have chosen to no longer work for the administration, referring to the New York Times reporting on the exits. The Times story reported that more than 10,000 lawyers working for the federal government have left since the end of 2024 to March 2026. Many of these lawyers are flocking to the offices of Democratic state attorneys general and nonprofits that are challenging administration policies in the courts. Trump wrote on Truth Social that the outlet wrote a story as though that's a bad thing, when actually it's very good. According to the Times, many of the lawyers who departed the administration in 2025 either retired, left as a result of staffing cuts, or resigned in opposition to Trump's policies. Charlie Kirk's accused murderer is back in a Utah court on Monday. The judge is expected to rule on a motion from Tyler Robinson's defense team seeking contempt against prosecutor Christopher Ballard. They accuse Ballard of talking to the media about his opinions regarding Robinson's guilt. During the last hearing, the judge ruled media cameras will continue to be allowed in court. Prosecutors say they will seek the death penalty. Family visitation is set to resume at a New Jersey immigration center following days of clashes between police and protesters. New Jersey Governor Mikey Sherrill.
8: The area around Delaney Hall has been secured, and the city of Newark issued a curfew there last night. I'm grateful to Mayor Baraka for his leadership in taking this important step.
5: The ICE detention facility has become the focus of protests over the alleged mistreatment of detainees and claims of poor conditions for those being held. The Stanley Cup Final gets underway this week. The Carolina Hurricanes will host the Vegas Golden Knights in Game 1 Tuesday in Raleigh. The Canes beat the Montreal Canadiens in five games in the Eastern Conference Final. Out west, the Golden Knights swept the President's Trophy-winning Colorado Avalanche. Rob Martier, NBC News Radio.
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5: A clash over trans athletes in high school sports in California this weekend. At the CIF Track and Field State Championships in Clovis Saturday, Jarupa Valley senior A.B. Hernandez won two gold medals in the girls' high jump and triple jump events. Outside the meet on Friday, Republican frontrunner in the governor's race, Steve Hilton, spoke at a Save the Girls Sports rally and called out California's current governor.
15: Gavin Newsom, you say you reject the insanity of biological boys and girls sports. Well, why don't you do something about it then?
5: Protesters on both sides Saturday reportedly got in a shouting match outside the meet, then went their separate ways. As for Hernandez's two gold medals, she wasn't alone on the winner's stand. CIF rules allow for two winners if a transgender athlete places first, then the top finishing cisgender athlete also wins. California with a strong showing when it comes to the top pizza places in the United States. Here's Jason Nathanson.
16: Three of the top five pizza places in the country are right here in California. That according to the Italian website 50 Top Pizza, which has Truly Pizza and Dana Point in the fifth spot, and two California pizzerias tied for second. Tony's Pizza Napolitana in San Francisco, and the Japanese-inspired Pizzeria Say in Los Angeles. It's Say's second year in a row at number two, and also its second year in a row behind the winner, from New York, Una Pizza Napolitana. Other California spots in the top 50, Flower House in SLO, Nardo in Huntington Beach, and Tribute Pizza in San Diego.
5: Engineers at UC San Diego have developed a wearable ultrasound patch for high-risk pregnancies. They say it's soft, comfortable, and can monitor a fetus continuously for hours at a time. In clinical tests, the patch was able to detect abnormal fetal signals that prompted medical intervention. Former NHL star Claude Lemieux's brain will be donated for research into long-term effects of repetitive brain injuries. That's according to his family, who said in a statement that the brain will be sent to the Boston University CTE Center. Rob Artier, NBC News Radio.
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Text line is always open, 33103, keyword Mike or Michael. Go follow me on social media, whether it's X, formerly Twitter, Facebook, or Instagram. They're all generally Michael D. Brown. Michael D. Brown, you can find all of those. And then a favor to ask. We now have, well, it's been, what, maybe a little over a month, started a Substack so that I can take articles or stories that I can't get to on air or stories that I get to on air but I think deserve further analysis, and we're putting those up on Substack now. And it's easy to get to. It's heckofajob.com. That'll take you to the Substack website, and you can read the articles that I put up there. So go read it. I think it's pretty good in the sense that it gives me time to analyze things that I don't always get to go to in depth. So you have probably heard by now that there's going to be a big UFC fight on the South Lawn of the White House. I don't know why, but people are going ballistic over it. Democrats and their media allies are calling it, and I'm quoting here, a desecration of the White House, America, our history, and the dignity of the office of the presidency. Desecration, that's a pretty powerful word, isn't it? So let's take that word seriously for a second, because words matter to me, both as a lawyer and as a broadcaster. And this one has a very specific meaning. To desecrate something is to violate its essential character. To do to that thing, whatever it is, to do to it what it was never meant to endure. For example, a cathedral becomes desecrated when it's turned into a slaughterhouse. It is not desecrated when someone holds a wedding there, even a wedding the neighbors don't like. So the honest question is this: is a professional fight card genuinely foreign to the White House? Are you offended by it? Or does it merely offend a particular class of people who have decided on their own, rather recently I might add, that the People's House is somehow a velvet rope museum? I'm one of the lucky Americans who has seen everything in the White House save the residency. I've been in the secret bunker under the White House, in the White House Situation Room, in the West Wing. I've been in the White House mess. I've been all through the old executive office building. I've been on the grounds. I've taken off the Marine One on the South Lawn. A velvet rope museum? Guess what? The history answers that question, and history answers the question decisively. Let's start with the one president who, more than any other, defined what I think the American presidency should look like, maybe not always in terms of policy, but in terms of character: Theodore Roosevelt. In 1909, Mike Donovan, an ex-middleweight boxing champion, published a memoir. The title alone should stop the desecration crowd cold. It was called, and I quote, here's the title, "The Roosevelt That I Know, 10 Years of Boxing with the President." Got it? 10 years. At the White House. The Library of Congress has it. The Internet Archive has the full text of the book if you want to read it. So, Mr. Donovan, Mike Donovan, he didn't just shake TR's hand at some sort of charity event. He didn't walk a rope line somewhere. He actually boxed. He sparred with a sitting president. Real sparring, give and take, no restrictions. No rules. It was kind of a UFC fight. And he wrote, Mike Donovan did, that he had to draw on the full art of his professional fighting career just to protect himself from the President of the United States of America. Here's the anecdote I want you to remember the next time somebody lectures you about presidential dignity. The night before Roosevelt's inauguration, on the eve of Roosevelt swearing in,
and Donovan went 10 hard rounds. Roosevelt knocked Donovan sprawling to the mat with a right hand. A president, on the eve of his own inauguration, throwing and absorbing real punches, not out on the lawn, inside the executive mansion. Now, if that's not enough for you, Roosevelt later lost the sight in one eye from a punch he took during a White House sparring session, a punch he sought out on purpose. So, I don't know. Let's make sure I've got this right. The desecration crowd is upset that a temporary outdoor arena with trained professionals, licensed referees, ringside physicians, and a sold-out crowd celebrating America's 250th birthday somehow defiles a building where a sitting president went partially blind from a boxing injury that he chose to sustain? Spare me the lecture. Just shut up and sit down. But it doesn't stop with the boxing. Oh, no. One of the most enjoyable periods of my life was being a trustee of the Theodore Roosevelt Association. It got me on board the USS Theodore Roosevelt. It got me into Oyster Bay. It got me places I never thought I would go. And I'm a huge fan, not necessarily of all of Theodore Roosevelt's policies. Oh, trust me, the trustees had lots of debates about the policies and whether we agreed with them or didn't agree with them, because Roosevelt was, in many ways, in many areas, he was a progressive president. But it is his character. It's the character that fascinates me. If you understand his biography, his history, the loss of his wife, Alice, if you understand all of that, his suffering from asthma as a child, he had a very privileged upbringing, but that upbringing was countered by really bad health. And he worked his way out of that. But it doesn't stop with the boxing. So when Hillary Clinton posts, Hillary Clinton, who's she to talk about desecrating the White House? Huh? Can anybody say Monica? Cigar? Stained dress? Huh? We're going to talk about desecrating the White House? Come on, back off. In fact, again, shut up and sit down. But it doesn't stop with the boxing. And I want to give you some details that might make you rethink about whether or not having a UFC fight out on the South Lawn is desecration or not. And what we'll do is we'll go back to 1905, all right? Back to 1905. In the meantime, you're listening to Weekend with Michael Brown. If you would do me a favor, go subscribe to the podcast. On your podcast app, search for The Situation with Michael Brown. The Situation with Michael Brown. Hit that subscribe button. Leave a 5-star review, simply because that helps us with the algorithm. 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Let's think about something that happened in 1905. I'll be right back.

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Welcome back to The Weekend with Michael Brown. Glad to have you with me. I appreciate you tuning in. If you like what we do on the weekend, I think you might like what we do during the weekday. 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So we're talking about how the left, Hillary Clinton, she's posting all over X, "Oh my God, Donald Trump is desecrating the White House." Really? You might want to kind of think about that before you post that. And everybody in the cabal is going crazy too. But as I said, Theodore Roosevelt, on the eve of his inauguration, he and Mike Donovan went at it round after round after round. And not on an arena built on the South Lawn inside the White House. But as I said, it didn't stop with boxing. I'm pretty sure it was 1905. Theodore Roosevelt invited the celebrated Japanese martial artist, I'm not sure how you pronounce this, but I think it's Yoshiaki Yamashita, invited him to the White House. The White House Historical Association, and I want to be sure you understand this, the White House Historical Association is not a MAGA or Make America Great Again organization. This is the official custodian of White House history. They record that Roosevelt himself took part in a jiu-jitsu demonstration in the East Room with big fat-ass William Howard Taft watching, with Roosevelt's own children in the audience. Now, modern mixed martial arts is precisely the marriage of striking and grappling, boxing and Japanese jiu-jitsu. Theodore Roosevelt's White House contained both. The East Room, which is on the East End, the grandest room in the building. It's where they hold currently. Well, on the outside of the East Room is where you see Trump building the new ballroom. Many people think that he tore down the East Room. He did not. He tore down a little tiny, almost the size of a double-wide trailer, called the East Room Annex. It was a dilapidated old office building, not even an office building. It was like a framed up, drywalled little place that had some temporary offices in it. It was dusty, dirty, nasty. They tore it down so they could put the ballroom onto the east end of the White House. I explained all of that because the East Room, the grandest room currently in the building, hosted these throws. It holds a participating president. The boxing match was in the East Room. The same place that, I'm not certain of this, but I think when King Charles was here, I think that's where the state dinner was held, was in the East Room. Well, at one time, there was a boxing match going on in there. And when he brought this martial arts guy in, there was a temporary octagon in the room. Yeah, they built a little place there for him to box. So a temporary ring out on the lawn is not an alien intrusion into the history. It's a direct descendant of the White House history. And there's more. The Theodore Roosevelt Center itself documents repeated single-stick and broadsword combat during his presidency with generals, with military officers, with his own aides. In January of 1903, TR couldn't work for a day because of a single-stick injury to his hand. It was not weekend recreation with him. This was the White House as a place of discipline,

0: physical combat, conducted alongside military men, treated as just the natural business of a serious republic's chief executive officer. By the way, before we move on from that, because there's something else about Theodore Roosevelt that I want you to know. The house was full of kids and pets. And I'm not talking about my, you know, big giant Leonberger dogs. No, I'm talking about roosters, chickens, cows, pigs, donkeys, jackasses, everything you can possibly imagine, all inside the White House and on the White House lawn. Even a cursory review of the history of Theodore Roosevelt will show you, it's easy to find pictures online of the kids running around, of the kids hanging off the balcony. It was a family living in the White House. An extraordinary family at that. But let's step back from Roosevelt. Let's step back from TR. Because the pattern only gets clearer. The White House Historical Association says very plainly that the grounds have always been a site for American sport. That land that's now called the Ellipse, the very area that's being used for the UFC fan experience, was once called the White Lot. Abraham Lincoln used to watch baseball there in 1862 from the first base line. In 1904, the White House opened the grounds to amateur baseball on three diamonds. Herbert Hoover played his medicine ball game on the South Lawn at dawn. It was a six-pound ball hurled over an eight-foot net with his so-called medicine ball cabinet. One observer judged it more strenuous than boxing or wrestling. My old boss, George W., he brought T-ball to that same South Lawn from 2001 to 2008. 563 players competed in 20 games on the grass. Oh, they may have hurt the grass. So the precedent for this is not thin. It is overwhelming. Baseball on the lawn. Medicine ball on the lawn. T-ball on the lawn. Jiu-jitsu in the East Room. Boxing throughout the residence. Broadsword, single stick with army officers. And a president who personally fought 10 hard rounds the night before his inauguration. If all of that belongs to the dignity of the office, and it manifestly does, then a regulated professional fight card for the nation's 250th birthday cannot possibly be the thing that finally crosses the line. Which brings me what this is really about. Because you think this is really about dignity? Do you really think this is about desecration? Do you really think all of the howls from the cabal, from the Hillary Clintons of the world, from the members of Congress, do you really think it's about desecration? Because if you do, I don't think you're really paying attention. The tell is in the inconsistency. Roosevelt's toughness is romanticized. Hoover's medicine ball is a charming quirk. Bush's T-ball, wholesome Americana. Olympic champions visiting the White House are patriotic. But UFC under Trump, branded for America 250, is suddenly a violation of the sacred. The common thread in the approved examples and the forbidden one is not the activity, it's the identity. The objection is not to combat, crowds, or spectacle, all of which the White House has hosted for over a century. The objection is to the host and to the audience, to the working class, the flag-waving, the fight-loving Americans that Dana White had in mind when he said the White House belongs to the people of America. That's the tell. The complaint is aesthetic and tribal, dressed in the borrowed robes of reverence. And there's a deeper principle worth stating without apology. Something that goes to the very reason I admire Theodore Roosevelt so much. Roosevelt preached what he called the strenuous life. He didn't preach the strenuous life as a personal eccentricity. He understood that vigor, discipline, courage, competition, that those were civic virtues, the qualities that build the kind of citizens that a free country needs. Desecration? I'll be right back.
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2: Here's a look at your weather forecast, powered by weatherology.com. Chance for storms tonight, otherwise cloudy. Lows around 64, southeasterly winds 5 to 10 miles per hour. A mix of clouds and sun, and foggy early tomorrow. Slight chance for storms, highs around 85. Lows level off around 62, tomorrow night, mainly clear skies. Lots of sunshine and dry Tuesday and Wednesday, with highs in the low 80s. I'm staff meteorologist Kara Foster. Right now, it's 72 degrees.

Welcome back to The Weekend with Michael Brown. Glad to have you with me. I appreciate you tuning in. Text line, of course, is always open. Number's 33103, keyword Mike or Michael. And again, if you the Substack, heckofajob.com, is there's no charge for that. I had an email from somebody that said I had just subscribed, didn't realize there was a charge. 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But subscribe just means you're going to get the email and the notices that I put a new article up. It doesn't mean that you are paying for it. So heckofajob.com. Get over there right now and do that. I want to finish up one more thing with Roosevelt before I move on. Because, again, as I pointed out, there's a deeper principle here that because of my experience and studies and everything with Theodore Roosevelt and the Theodore Roosevelt Association, that is really worth considering. Roosevelt's whole persona was built around the strenuous life. And his life was strenuous. He suffered horribly from asthma as a child. He was a weakling. He built himself up into a man's man. Even though he grew up on he grew up in Manhattan in New York, there's a very famous photograph of the funeral parade of Abraham Lincoln going through New York. It went through, part of it went through New York. And there's a picture of Theodore Roosevelt as a child up in the corner of the house they lived in watching the parade go by. It's a fascinating picture. And you can visit that museum in New York City. He loses his wife and a daughter on the same day. He just says, the light of my life has gone out. He writes that in his diary. The light of my life has gone out. And he leaves, and he goes to the Dakotas. And he spends a lot of time in the Dakotas, where he becomes, I mean, he already was a conservationist, but he becomes even more of a conservationist. And he becomes stronger. He becomes a true outdoorsman. He becomes a cowboy, a real cowboy. He goes on. He goes back. He's an assistant secretary of the Navy. And as assistant secretary of the Navy, he really did start the modern United States Navy. He understood naval warfare probably better than anybody else. And he rose from there to eventually become vice president. And then after the assassination, obviously, became president. But the point about the strenuous life is not some eccentric part of his personality. For him, discipline, courage, competition in particular, were civic virtues. He believed that citizens of a free country should have vigor and discipline and courage, and they should compete. And when football became dangerously violent in 1905, after a season that saw 18 deaths, Theodore Roosevelt did not respond with aristocratic disgust and a call to ban it. You know what he did? Roosevelt summoned coaches from Yale, Princeton, and Harvard to the White House, and he pushed for reform. The result of that reform was the body that became the NCAA and a safer set of rules. He civilized the rough sport rather than abolishing it. Modern regulated MMA, with its weight classes, medical oversight, its referees, that is the realization of that Rooseveltian instinct. Physical contest conducted within rules, celebrated rather than hidden. Now I want to remind you again, the White House is not a museum. It is the people's house. And the people it belongs to have always brought their games, their fights, their physical joy, their children, their pets,
And when I talk about pets, I'm not talking about, you know, a dog and a cat. I'm talking about rabbits and chickens and goats and sheep and you name it. So the desecration argument that the left is making fails completely. Not because the critics lack passion. Oh my gosh, they got passion out the wazoo. But because they lack history. They lack history, and they suffer from Trump derangement syndrome. Theodore Roosevelt put on the gloves inside the White House. Donald Trump merely put up the arena outside the White House. One of those men was far braver about it, and it was not the one the modern left is busy defending. So the next time you hear anything about desecration, I want you to stop and think to yourself, are you really thinking about desecration? Or do you just not like the fact that, it's the 250th anniversary, the 250th birthday of this country, and your guy's not in office? It doesn't make any difference. Am I glad that Donald Trump's in office on the 250th birthday? Damn right I am. But would I have celebrated the 250th birthday, whether it had been Joe Biden or Barack Obama or Hillary Clinton or anybody else? Yes, because I'm celebrating the birth of the nation and the fact that we're still electing presidents, that we are still, maybe hanging on by a thread, but we're still a constitutional republic. That's what we're celebrating. In good grief, desecration, bite me. It's the Weekend with Michael Brown. 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I'll be right back.

0: Welcome back to the weekend with Michael Brown. 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Regardless of how you spell it, you'll get there. Heckofajob.com. I want to walk you through something, because I think it's one of the cleanest examples we're going to find of emotion running roughshod over the rule of law. And I want you to be able to win this argument at, you know, your next dinner party. On Friday, yesterday, a judge in Washington by the name of Chris Cooper blocked the Trump administration from renaming the Kennedy Center the Trump Kennedy Center and ordered the president's name removed from the building within 14 days. And that same judge also blocked, at least for now, a plan to shut the place down for 2 years for remodeling. And almost immediately, the response from the president and his supporters was, an Obama judge, of course, look who appointed him. Stop it a minute. Because that's the move I want you to recognize and learn to dismantle. When somebody attacks the judge instead of the ruling, that's not an argument, that's a tell. It's the legal equivalent of pounding the table when you've got neither the facts nor the law on your side. So let's do what they're hoping you won't. Let's read the ruling. Now, I will tell you up front, I think some of you are going to get upset with me about this. But here's a situation where I don't know whether the president was trolling or he knew this was coming. But the president put out a post on Truth Social blasting the judge, blasting the ruling, yet also saying, and I'll give you more details in just a minute, but also saying, yeah, so I'm going to take it back to Congress anyway. Which is what he should have done in the first place. The Kennedy Center wasn't named by a board. The Kennedy Center wasn't named even by a president. The Kennedy Center was named by the United States Congress in a federal statute when the thing was created. It was a memorial, by law, to President John F. Kennedy. And Judge Cooper's line, and it's a good one, quote, Congress gave the Kennedy Center its name, and only Congress can change it, close quote. Now, I want all of my conservative friends to just think about that. Because this is something I thought we believed in. Separation of powers. The exact principle that as conservatives we invoke when we don't want an executive agency rewriting law by fiat. When we don't want an executive branch agency writing regulations that we think go beyond their authority. I thought we agreed on this. So a board, even when the president chairs and can even and is allowed to stack with his own appointees, does not get to override an act of Congress by simply holding a vote. If you cheer that principle when it constrains a regulatory agency you don't like, then you don't get to boo it when it constrains a renaming that you do like. The principle doesn't change based on whose ox is getting gored. That's the whole point of conservatives having principles. But here's what gives the game away. The naming question is the least of it. That 2-year shutdown, the board approved that in a single meeting, leaning almost entirely on one ops guy whose own testimony was that he looked only at the needs of the building. Zero consideration of the actual arch programming. He had been the executive director about 5 minutes before recommending they pull back, they padlock the doors for the next 2 years. The judge called that a breach of his fiduciary duty. And here's the part that nobody's screaming. Well, here's the part that nobody's screaming, Obama judge, wants you to know. Cooper did not, he did not say the center can never close. He said this one particular vote done this way was improper. And then the judge explicitly left the door open. In other words, the judge said, do it the right way, take a real vote, and closure could stay on the table. He even let the $257 million in repairs that Congress already appropriated go forward. So a judge on a partisan crusade just handed the administration a roadmap to win the next round. That is not what vendetta looks like. That's what the law looks like. And the closing argument actually writes itself, because the president wrote it for us. Trump's own response to losing was to announce he's now going to ask Congress to take the thing over. Well, if the answer is let Congress decide, you've just conceded the judge's entire point. This was Congress's call all along. So, no, you're not missing anything. The only thing that changed when people saw Obama appointee was the temperature in the room. It's often, this kind of been a sub-theme throughout the entire program today, because as conservatives, we often seem to get irate because, and let me be full disclosure, I've not looked at any other ruling this judge has put forward. He may be like Judge Boasberg in the D.C. Circuit, who is putting out all these national injunctions that I think are unconstitutional, beyond his authority, and I think the Supreme Court ought to slap him down. And I think we have too many judges that are so anti-Trump that they will forget what the law is, they will ignore what the law is, and they'll just do what they damn well please because they're going after Trump. They're not trying to enforce the law. But even though that may be true over here, when you have a judge on the other side that is an Obama appointee but follows the law, we should not denigrate him simply because he's an Obama appointee. Now, I will grant you, if you can hand me, and I haven't looked because I'm only focused on this one case, but if you hand me 10 other decisions that this judge has made that completely go against the law, then I'll say, well, okay, he got one right, he got nine wrong. When they get something right, we should not go after him because he was an Obama appointee. We should go after him because he got nine wrong and only got one right. But when he does get the one right, we shouldn't still keep going after him because here he followed the law. I think as conservatives, we feel so frustrated, so angry, so vilified, and so marginalized that anytime we can find anything that points in any direction whatsoever, even just a hint that the magnetic north might be off just a little bit, we tend to go ballistic. And that hurts our cause more than it helps our cause. I will tell you that my personal opinion, this is purely personal, I don't think Trump should have renamed it regardless. I don't think that the board, I don't think that Congress, even if we had huge majorities of Republicans, ought to rename it the Trump-Kennedy Center. It is historically the memorial to President John F. Kennedy. I thought long and hard, other than Mount Rushmore, which, by the way, is named Mount Rushmore. It's not named Mount, Washington, Lincoln, Roosevelt, whatever. It's not named that. That was the only memorial that I could just think of off the top of my head that includes multiple presidents. Every president, not every president, but presidents have their own library. They have their own museum. They have their own memorials. The Lincoln Memorial is the Lincoln Memorial. We would never think about renaming, God, I hope we wouldn't, about renaming the Lincoln Memorial the Trump-Lincoln Memorial, any more than we would rename the Washington Monument the Trump-Washington Monument. It's just that the Kennedy Memorial happens to be a performing arts center. So can we just calm down about this? Can we just recognize that, and even the president, which nobody ever even gets to, because it's buried deep in a multi-paragraph Truth Social post about this whole kerfuffle. Yeah, it is. It's one, two, three. It's three paragraphs long. It must contain, I bet there's 1,000 words in this Truth Social post. And he writes, therefore, based on the fact that the radical left Democrats care more about opposing your favorite president than saying a dying performing arts center, almost all of which lose large amounts of money throughout the country, we are going to be working with Congress to transfer this institution back to them so they can make a determination as what to do with it. So in the end, even Trump agreed. Okay, well, if that's what you say, Judge, then we'll tell Congress, yes, then you do the appropriations, you deal with the name, you deal with this, we give it back to you. Calm down. The rule of law is the thing that protects you when your guy is out of power. Tear it down when it's convenient, and then don't be shocked when it's gone the day that you need it. The next time that somebody tells you a ruling is illegitimate because of who appointed the judge, ask yourself one simple question. Okay, what did the ruling get wrong? And watch what happens. Because 9 times out of 10, I bet, they cannot tell you because they never read it. They just read the headline. They just read what the cabal wanted you to think. Oh, my God, Trump's out of control. No, he's not. It's the Weekend with Michael Brown. Be sure and follow me on Substack, heckofajob.com. Hang tight. We'll be right back.
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6: NBC News Radio, I'm Rob Martier. Iran says it will not agree to any deal with the United States unless it fully secures Iranian rights. The New York Times reported that President Trump had sent a new framework to Iran that had tougher terms. In a new video, Iran's top negotiator said Tehran will not approve any agreement until we are certain that the rights of the Iranian people have been upheld. Iran has been calling for the release of $12 billion in frozen assets and for Lebanon to be included in any deal. Charlie Kirk's accused murderer is back in a Utah courtroom on Monday. The judge is expected to rule on a motion from Tyler Robinson's defense team seeking contempt against prosecutor Christopher Ballard. They accused Ballard of talking to the media about his opinions regarding Robinson's guilt. During the last hearing, the judge ruled media cameras will continue to be allowed in court. Robinson is accused of fatally shooting Kirk in September at Utah Valley University in Orem, and prosecutors say they will seek the death penalty. A clash over trans athletes and high school sports in California this weekend. At the CIF Track and Field State Championships in Clovis Saturday, Chirrupa Valley senior A.B. Hernandez won two gold medals in the girls' high jump and triple jump events. Outside the meet on Friday, Republican frontrunner in the governor's race, Steve Hilton, spoke at a Save the Girls sports rally and called out California's current governor.
7: Gavin Newsom, you say you reject the insanity of biological boys and girls sports. Well, why don't you do something about it then?
6: Protesters on both sides Saturday reportedly got in a shouting match outside the meet, then went their separate ways. The Stanley Cup Final gets underway this week. The Carolina Hurricanes will host the Vegas Golden Knights in Game 1 Tuesday in Raleigh. The Canes beat the Canadiens in five games in the Eastern Conference Final. Out west, the Golden Knights swept the President's Trophy-winning Colorado Avalanche. Rob Martier, NBC News Radio.
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6: Former Vice President Mike Pence took aim at the recently created Anti-Weaponization Fund. The former vice president made the comment during his appearance on NBC's Meet the Press.
11: Well, look, I think that the weaponization fund is it's a bad idea from the start, and I would encourage the administration just to drop it.
6: The $1.8 billion fund was announced by the Justice Department as part of the president's settlement with the IRS, but has been temporarily blocked by a federal judge. The Senate campaign of Maine Democrat Graham Platner is dealing with accusations of extramarital sexting by the rising candidate. The Wall Street Journal revealed Saturday that Platner's wife, Amy Gertner, had told one of his staffers about the text early in the campaign to make sure they didn't pose a risk, and said Platner had sent the text to other women early in their marriage. Gertner now says she feels betrayed by the former staffer, who revealed the information and released a statement defending her husband, saying, "We went to counseling, and our marriage today is stronger than ever before." Nearly 100,000 vehicles are being recalled by Honda due to an issue with airbags. Details from Lisa Carton.
12: That's according to the National Highway Traffic Safety Administration. The issue surrounds a defect that could lead to the unintentional deployment of airbags. Most of the models affected are the Accord Hybrid, the Honda Acura TLX, and other Accord vehicles. Honda so far says no reports of injuries or deaths have been reported because of the issue.
6: Former NHL star Claude Lemieux's brain will be donated for research into long-term effects of repetitive brain injuries. That's according to his family, who said in a statement that the brain will be sent to the Boston University CTE Center. The family said it gave the center permission to publicly share any findings with Lemieux's name. The NHL Alumni Association announced Lemieux's passing Thursday. Authorities later announced that he died by suicide. Lemieux played 21 seasons in the NHL and won 4 Stanley Cups with the Canadiens, Devils, and Avalanche. Rob Martier, NBC News Radio.
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Welcome back to The Weekend with Michael Brown. Glad to have you with me. Appreciate everybody tuning in. You know, we got rules of engagement. Let's go over them again real quickly. If you want to send me a text message, you can always do that. Tell me anything, ask me anything. The number on whatever message app you use, doesn't make any difference, is 33103. 33103, keyword Mike or Michael. And let me ask, let me remind you once again, if you, I did a story on my Substack page that I really think I want the entire country to read. I want all of you out there on all the affiliates to read this story because I think it applies. It's not just Denver. It originates in Denver, but it's really about any major city that is controlled by the Democrats. And I call it the doom loop. And it all started because I was reading an article over last weekend when I was checking on my elderly mother, and it mentioned something about how bad Denver's vacancy rate was downtown. And that got me curious, and I started going down this rabbit hole. So I've put all the stats together. I put the doom loop connection together to show you how all of this falls in place. But it's not just Denver. It's everywhere in the country. It could be L.A., San Francisco, San Diego. It could be Phoenix. It could be Houston. It could be, I'm just trying to go all around the map. It could be Austin. It could be Atlanta. It could be Boston, New York. It could be Chicago, Minneapolis. It applies to any, I would say, medium-sized to large city in the country. And it's what we're going to have to deal with if we don't recognize that this doom loop is really real. So anyway, don't bury the lead, Michael. It's at heckofajob.substack.com. And heck of a job is spelled HECKUVAJOB. Heck of a job.substack.com. Go subscribe, go read it, share it with your friends, because I think this is the direction that we're all headed right now. Let me tell you a story about a waterway that's both closed and open at the same time, both surrendered and contested. This waterway is both open and closed, as I said, surrendered and contested. It's both a triumph that the Trump administration is selling you, and it's a stalemate that the experts are back there quietly describing. And I want to tell you why both of those things are true at the same time. Because once you see how that's possible, you'll understand that the Strait of Hormuz, better than, I think, 90% of the people that are talking about it on television or radio. So let's start with a picture. I want you to picture a freeway. Now, picture that freeway during a high-speed chase. Is it open? Well, technically, yes. The freeway's open. The asphalt is there. The lanes are painted. The law says you can drive on it. But is it closed? Well, would you merge into that chaos? Would you put your family in the car and pull onto that road while the cruisers and the troopers and the California Highway Patrol and the Colorado State Patrol and the suspect are all coming screaming through? Because you've already heard about it. You've seen the backups. You've seen everything. That is the Strait of Hormuz today. It is legally open, physically passable, and functionally suicidal for anybody who isn't driving the getaway car. Just hold on to that picture in your head for a moment, because we're going to come back to it. But let me lay out some facts. Now, I want to be careful here, because this is exactly the kind of story where the headline and the story tell two different versions. But I think you deserve the data. You deserve the story. Before this war, before February 28, about 100 ships a day moved through the Strait of Hormuz. 100. Now, that's the number that the IMF Port Watch, which tracks port and maritime activity in real time. That's a quarter of the world's seaborne oil. It's a fifth of the world's liquefied natural gas. Every single day, through a channel that, at its narrowest, you can nearly see across entirely. And then, the strikes came. The U.S. and Israel hit Iran on the 28th of February. They killed the supreme leader, Ali Khamenei. And Iran reached for the one lever it has always threatened to pull, but it never actually has pulled until now. The Revolutionary Guard got on the VHF radio, and they broadcast a sentence to every ship captain in the Gulf. And they said essentially this: no ship is allowed to pass the Strait of Hormuz. Then on March 2nd, the Revolutionary Guard, they made it official. They closed the strait to so-called unfriendly nations, open only to vessels
that the Iranians approved. And then 2 days after that, they claimed complete control of the strait, and they threatened to set fire to any ship that tried to go through. So, what happened to those 100 ships a day? In the first week of March, the number dropped from about 100 to about six. And by the first week of May, the vessel trackers at the United Against Nuclear Iran reported open transit had fallen to nearly zero. Near zero. And here's where the cross-examination starts. Because near zero is not zero. Somebody is still sailing through. I want to know who it is. This is the part that if you're watching cable news, the chyrons, that screen across the bottom, those chyrons leave this out. And I think it's the most revealing fact in the entire story. The legitimate world fleet is gone. Maersk, Mediterranean Shipping Company, CMA, CGM, Hapag-Lloyd, the four giants of global container shipping. They all suspended transits within 48 hours of the very first strikes. In other words, the grown-ups, they packed up and left the room. They looked at that freeway I told you about. They saw the police chase, and they all went home. But here's what's interesting. The strait itself did not go empty. It got repopulated. Listen to who's sailing through the strait now, according to the maritime risk analyst at Lloyd's List. And Lloyd's reads the transponder data. That's the actual electronic signatures of the actual hulls of the ships. About 70% of the ships still going through the Strait of Hormuz have what they call an Iranian nexus. And they've either touched an Iranian port or they're carrying Iranian cargo. And all the rest? Well, before the war, the so-called shadow fleet, the sanctioned deceptive tankers that run with transponders turned off and their ownership hidden, they made up, 10-15% of all the traffic. Today, those deceptive tankers, the shadow fleet, they're now about 80% of the traffic. Think about that, because that's the whole case in one sentence. The strait wasn't closed. It was cleansed of every legitimate operator on the face of the earth, and it was handed over to the smugglers, the sanctions dodgers, the ships flying Russia or Chinese flags, and the few that are permitted, they're escorted single file up narrow corridors hugging the Iranian coastline, watched the whole way by the Revolutionary Guard. Iran is even charging them a toll up to $1 million a ship to use a strait that international law says Iran cannot lawfully close in the first place. A toll on an international waterway. That's not a closure. That's a protection racket. The Iranians turned the Strait of Hormuz into a toll booth, and they put the guard in the booth. Now, what's next? Hang tight. It's the weekend with Michael Brown. I'll be right back.

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12: Oh my God, I want to come through the screen and hug you. Hey everybody, Jessica Zohr here, also known as Vanessa Abrams on Gossip Girl. I am so excited to share my new podcast with you guys. It's called XOXO, and it's a walk down memory lane all about Gossip Girl. I'll chat with some of the cast, crew, fans of the show, and I'm just so pumped for you guys to go on this journey with me.
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Welcome back to Weekend with Michael Brown. Glad to have you with me. I appreciate you tuning in. You know, one of the things I appreciate you doing is follow me on social media, whether it's X, that's at Michael D. Brown, Facebook, Instagram, they're all at Michael D. Brown. You can find all of those. Please go give me a follow. And then don't forget heckofajob.substack.com. Do that too. So now, the lawyer in me, we're talking about the Strait of Hormuz and how it's really open and closed at the same time. But the lawyer in me can't let the legal question go, because there are not one, but there are two contested blockades, and they're stacked on top of each other. And I want you to understand that neither one of them stands on clean ground. Iran's claim is the weaker of the two. Now, you don't have to take my word for it. Take the Royal Navy's word for it. When Iran declared the strait closed, the British said the quiet part with admiral precision. The closure is, quote, not legally binding, though they could not guarantee anybody's safety. And that's exactly right. Under the laws of the sea, the Hormuz is what's called a strait. It's used for international navigation. The Iranians don't own it. The Iranians cannot lawfully shut it down. The transit rightly belongs to the entire world. And here's the bitter part. Not legally binding is awfully cold comfort to a tanker who's staring at a potential minefield. The law was on his side. The mines don't care about the law. And then Washington answered. And the American response was almost poetic in its symmetry. We didn't try to clear the strait at first. We blockaded the blockader. Back on April 13th, the United States imposed its own naval blockade, not of the strait, but of Iran itself, choking off the ships trying to reach the Iranian ports. The reciprocal numbers, and I'll flag for you that some of these come from the combatants themselves, so trust them accordingly. Central Command, though, claims 33 vessels have been intercepted and three ships have actually been seized. Now, the United States estimates that the blockade cost Iran about $500 million a day. A day. But here's the footnote. Lloyd's of London counted 26 ships that sailed right through that American blockade anyway. 26. The USNI, the Naval Institute, confirms that bluntly. The blockade is not watertight. A blockade that two dozen ships drive straight through is a blockade with a question mark hanging off the end of it. So here's the legal reality, and almost comically symmetrical. The Iranian is illegally closing a strait it doesn't own. America is running a blockade that leaks. And both sides are claiming authority over the sea that neither one fully possesses. Which brings us to the moment that we're living in right now. And this is the news hook. This is the thing that happened just this month. The administration, they rolled out the cavalry. They called it Project Freedom. Back on May 4th, the U.S. launched it with a flotilla of destroyers, more than 100 aircraft, 15,000 personnel. They had one mission. That mission was simply to guide commercial ships safely through the Strait of Hormuz. The Department of War, they called it a targeted mission. They were going to, quote, break the Iranian blockade and then restore the safe flow of international shipping and oil. Secretary of State Rubio, he said the goal was to rescue sailors that the Iranian regime had, in his words, left for dead. And on May 5th, it worked. Two ships transited the strait safely. Defense Secretary Hegseth declared success. Two ships. Down from 100 a day. And then, listen to this. Within 48 hours of launching the largest American naval operation in that strait in over a generation, the president paused it. Back on May 5th, Trump posted that Project Freedom would be paused for a short period of time, citing that we were making great progress toward a final agreement with Iran. Two ships through, and the cavalry pulled up short. Now you can read that two ways. And trying to be honest with you here, I want to give you both. The charitable read is this. The operation was

0: used leverage, and it worked. It dragged the Iranians toward the table. And the pause is a diplomat's gift to a deal that's, well, nearly done. I'll grant that's possible. But you know what? The less flattering read is the one that I just can't simply shake. And it's the one that I want you to think about. Because how Iran was responding while our 100 aircraft were on station, the Revolutionary Guard launched cruise missiles. They launched drones. They launched small boats of the very ships that we were protecting. The United Arab Emirates, they got hit with ballistic missiles. A South Korean vessel caught fire in the strait. And Trump himself said that Iran had attacked that ship. That was the response to the cavalry. So let's bring in some people who study this for a living. Because this is where the wire services stop and the serious analysts kind of keep going. The defense policy community is openly skeptical that any of this will open the strait. Jennifer Kavanaugh, a senior fellow at Defense Priorities, that's a libertarian-leaning shop, which matters for those of us who don't take our foreign policy from the neoconservative hymnal. They call Project Freedom not a solution at all. And her reasoning is the kind of plain truth that really does survive cross-examination. The problem, she says, it's not a shortage of American firepower. The problem is uncertainty. As long as a ship captain can't be sure that he'll be able to get through, he's not going to go. And no destroyer can manufacture certainty. So you can't escort your way to confidence. You can't order an insurance underwriter to feel safe. And the analysts are blunt about the cost of all of this. Think about this. Even if the strait fully reopened now, maybe tomorrow, war risk insurance could be 20 times the pre-war price. And clearing the mines alone, by our own government's estimate, might take up to 6 months. 6 months of minesweeping. That's the bill. And that bill comes due whether or not anybody ever signs a deal. But the deepest read, the one that I would build a closing argument around, comes from Daniel Berman at the Center for Strategic and International Studies, the CSIS. And Berman cuts to the bone of it. This standoff, he writes, is no longer a contest of capabilities, it's a contest of political endurance. So think about what that means. The whole toolkit for the Iranians. Think about the drones, the naval mines, the swarms of little fast boats. That's not a match at all for the mighty United States Navy. And everybody involved in this chaos knows that. Iran cannot win a shooting war in that strait. The problem is, the Iranians don't need to win. The Iranians only need to make the water uncertain. Because uncertainty is enough that the insurers stay home and the four giant ships of the world, the shipping companies of the world, well, they keep the ships in port. And here's the symmetry that should keep a strategist up at night. In Berman's own framing, the Revolutionary Guard believes it can outlast us. For the regime in Tehran, this war is existential. It's about survival. But for you and me, it's a story that we want to be over, with the single hope that the price at the pump comes down soon. So what does that mean? Well, stay tuned. It's The Weekend with Michael Brown. Text lines open 33103, keyword Mike or Michael. I'll be right back.
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1: 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Lows level off around 64 overnight under overcast skies with storms likely. Winds out of the southeast, 5 to 10 miles per hour. Slight chance for storms with fog and spots early Monday, high of 85. Mainly clear Monday night, lows dip down to about 62. Mainly sunny skies and dry Tuesday and Wednesday with highs in the low 80s. I'm staff meteorologist Kara Foster. Currently 72.
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Hey, welcome back to The Weekend with Michael Brown. Glad to have you with me. 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It's at 94.1 FM and 850 AM. You hit that, mark it as a preset on your iHeart app, and then Monday through Friday, from 9 to noon Mountain Time, you can listen to The Situation with Michael Brown. So you get 6 days of Michael Brown programming, more than anybody probably needs. Back to this story about the Strait of Hormuz. Think about what the Iranians have. Their whole toolkit, drones, naval mines, swarms of fast boats. And again, as I said last segment, that's not a match for the United States Navy. And everybody in the world knows that. The Iranians know it. We know it. Everybody in the Middle East knows that. The Iranians cannot win a shooting war with us. We'll just blow them to smithereens. But the problem is, the Iranians don't need to win. They only need to create doubt, uncertainty. And this is why I think this asymmetry is what is causing all of the turmoil in both the negotiations and the actual activity in the Strait itself. The Revolutionary Guard, yeah, I want you to think about this personally. I know the Revolutionary Guard is not thinking about you personally, but as a whole, they're believing that they can outlast us. So for Tehran, for the Guard, the war is existential. They have to win this to survive. Now, they don't have to win in the traditional sense. They just have to get to the point where President Trump, Congress, the American people lose sight of why we're doing this to begin with, to prevent the Iranians from ever having a nuclear war, a nuclear weapon, to prevent the Iranians from continuing to fund all of their terrorist proxies, not just in the Middle East, but all over the world, to make certain that the Iranians cannot provide all of the oil and gas that the Chinese communists use to fight us all over the world. And their tool, high gas prices. And we have short-term memory loss. So the Iranians just have to create enough doubt, keep this going long enough, that Trump, Congress, and the American people say, we can't do this anymore. And we back down. Because for them, as I say, it's existential. It's about survival. I think for too many Americans, it's a story that, as I said before, we just want to be done with. We want to see gas prices drop. Hell's bells, I want to see gas prices drop. I don't like paying $5 a gallon for gas. I don't know what you're paying. If you're in California, it may be up to $7 a gallon now. I don't want anybody paying that. I want the Strait opened again. But I also recognize that the Gulf Arab states, that Israel, that all the turmoil in the world, you can at some point tie it all back to the Iranians, to the mullahs, to the Iranian Revolutionary Guard, and to all the terrorism that they sponsor throughout the world, because we fund that, because their oil and gas goes on to the international market, and that's where China buys it cheaply, and they keep everything going. Think about Cuba. How do you think Cuba was surviving? Through Iranian and Russian oil. So for Americans, I'm afraid it's a story they want to get over with. And I understand that. One side's fighting for their life. The other side's checking gas prices. Who's going to run out of patience first? Go back to the Center for International Studies. He names the trap the president is caught in, and he names that trap very precisely. Mr. Trump, the president, is rightly afraid that even a small Iranian success, let's just say a few American sailors or Marines get killed while they're clearing the mines out of the Strait. That could be, I'm not saying it would, but that could be a political catastrophe at home. But bluffing carries its own poison. Every empty threat teaches Tehran, teaches the Guard, teaches the mullahs that the next American red line is not a real line either. Launch the cavalry. Pause the cavalry. What do you think the Iranians learn from that? You tell me. Tell me the truth. What do you
It's easy to understand. The Iranians, sponsors of terrorism, and learning from previous administrations, know that the Americans always back down. I think that's a horrible, horrible commentary on ourselves. Could we fight another world war? Could we? If this country was attacked, I believe that we would all rally around the military. We would defend this country. There's too many people with too many guns. We would defend it to the end. But when it gets offshore, when it's halfway around the world, we don't understand, or many people refuse to understand, that, and I know some of you do, that what happens over there affects us here. What happens in the Middle East affects us. What happens between China and Taiwan, that affects us. What happens between North and South Korea affects us. Actually, what happens between Russia and Ukraine? Oh, forgot about that one? Yes, what happens there, that affects us. We are still the world's largest economy. We are still the nation, the world's superpower. We're the world's only superpower. But we're also scared of defending our superpower status. And so we've had administration after administration. For the 47 years that the mullahs have been in control in Iran, we've set red lines. We've given them money. We've done everything. We've negotiated. We've paused negotiations. We've always stopped and started, stopped and started. We drew a red line, then we moved the red line. We've never taken it everywhere. And I have to say, I don't know what President Trump is doing right now. Maybe by next week, we'll have an answer. Maybe we'll have a deal. Who knows? But until then, we have given the wrong signal to the Iranians. Berman, I said, names that trap. Trump is afraid that even a small success, those Marines getting killed while they're trying to clean mines out of the strait, could be a political catastrophe. This is, as we're broadcasting, it is, you know, the end of May. We're soon into summertime. People will be traveling. And the midterms are coming up in November. But for example, in Colorado, we have a primary coming up for both parties, the Democrats and Republicans, at the end of, well, near the end of June. The midterms are coming up faster than we can possibly imagine. Launch the cavalry. Pause the cavalry. What do the Iranians learn from that? I want you to truly think about that and think about it long and hard. Because I think we're sending the wrong message. Do I want troops killed? No. Do I want boots on the ground? No. But I want that strait opened, and we have the United States freaking military, the United States freaking Navy to do so. But I'm afraid we're afraid to do that. Because it might lead to a direct confrontation. But I think we've shown that we can win that confrontation. We can blow the crap out of the Iranians. Now, civilians, yes. Are they suffering? Absolutely. But if we're going to have regime change, which is necessary, and I think we all knew that in our hearts from the beginning, without regime change, they just go back, they rebuild, they reconnect all their terrorist proxy organizations, they rebuild their oil and gas infrastructure, they start selling it again, they start rebuilding their economy, and 5 years, I don't know, maybe 3 years, 5 years, 10 years down the road, we're back in the same position. We've got to put an end to it at one point or another. And I thought Trump was on his way to do that. So let's do this. Let's take a break. When we come back, let me close where I think any honest accounting has to close. And that's with a warning. It's the Weekend with Michael Brown. Text lines open, 33103. Keyword Michael. Hang tight. I'll be right back.

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As always, when I get to the last segment of every program on The Weekend, I want to make sure I take time out to tell the audience, all of you and the affiliates that carry the program, how much I appreciate you listening and how much I appreciate the affiliates. 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The Situation with Michael Brown. Once you find that, hit that subscribe button, leave a 5-star review. 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So you can do that by subscribing to the podcast. 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You get the weekday program, too. 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You can listen to it on 1.5 speed if you want to. 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So go subscribe to the podcast, The Situation with Michael Brown. Hit that subscribe button and then be sure and download. Back to the Iranians and the Strait of Hormuz. As I said at the break, I want to close with an honest accounting, and that's with a warning. The Center for Strategic Studies, their last point is the one that turns a news story into a history lesson. So I want to give it to you straight. The Iranians have now proven something that they had only ever threatened. The Iranians have proven that it can reach out, and it can literally squeeze the arteries of the global energy system through nothing more than limited, deniable disruption. Now, whether that takes the form of an outright closure or just random harassment or that $1 million toll booth that I told you about, what does that mean? It means that the precedent is now set in stone. If the United States does not build both the capability and the credibility to manage that threat, then what we're calling a crisis today hardens into a permanent feature of the world tomorrow. And that will be the permanent price of doing business in the Middle East, in the Gulf. Now, that's the verdict, I think. Now, I want you to carry it out of here and into your own arguments this week. The Strait of Hormuz is open on paper. It's abandoned by every legitimate ship on Earth. It's run as a toll booth by the Iranian Revolutionary Guard. It is contested by 2 leaky blockades, and it is patrolled by a cavalry that ran 2 vessels through and then stood down inside of 2 days. The military power to reopen it, that exists. Don't doubt that. Nobody disputes that our military could open this back up in a New York minute. What's in doubt, what was always in doubt, is whether the political will to use that power can outlast a terrorist regime that has decided it would rather burn than bend. Go back to my freeway example. The police have the bigger engines. The cops have the faster cars. Every advantage on paper. But guess what? That suspect that they're chasing, the suspect on that high-speed chase on the freeway, that's the guy who decided he'd rather crash than pull over. And until somebody figures out how to change that calculation, I think the Strait of Hormuz stays exactly where it is. Open, yet empty. Passable, yet abandoned. 1/4 of the world's entire oil sitting at a red light, waiting on the patience of men who have run out of things to lose. I want the president to understand that. The president started out very, very effectively. We're going to pound them into submission. But I think he miscalculated that they won't give up.
They're religious fanatics. They don't care about that. This is, as I said, existential for them. And they found a point where we suddenly, because it affected us every single day when we go to the pump, and for that matter, it affects us when we go to the grocery store, because those groceries had to get to the grocery store based on a truck using gasoline or diesel. Suddenly they see Americans as weak, not willing to sacrifice. I'm tired of the sacrifice, but I want to see the bigger picture. I want to see us to stop this insanity that's been going on for 47 years. I want to see the Arab states in the Middle East enter into the Abraham Accords with Israel. I want to see them to start doing business together. I want to see that free flow of oil. And last but not least, the Iranians have a culture that has existed for

thousands of years. It was hijacked by the mullahs. The Iranian people have always been favorable to the West. They've always been a friend of the United States. And here we are once again saying to them, we're going to come to your rescue. We're going to come and help you. And what do? We turn and run when gas price gets over $4, $5, or $6 a gallon. I don't think that's who we are. I don't want to see soldiers dying. I don't want to see the people suffer anymore. I don't want to pay for $4 or $5 a gallon gasoline, but I also don't want this to continue. I don't want us 20 years from now, when the mullahs actually have a nuclear weapon, to start using that to shoot at New York, shoot at Washington, D.C. I don't want them to start World War III. We can prevent that by going full measure today. And that's my take. I'd be curious what you think. Text line, of course, is always open. 33103, keyword Mike or Michael. Then one last point, totally off subject, but I can't resist this. You know we're in daylight saving time right now. Do you know there's a bill called the Proposed Sunshine Protection Act that would have its biggest impact on radio during the winter months, when it would mean the most for most of the country, when the sun would not rise until after 8 a.m., and in some cases past 9 a.m., when morning drive time is over? Take, for example, Grand Rapids, Michigan. The sun would rise as late as 9:15 in the morning. Williston, North Dakota, sunrise would approach 9:45 in the morning. It's not just daytime-only signals that would be impacted, but scores of AM stations that operate at either reduced power or with directional signals after dark. That has raised concerns of broadcasters who say the morning day part is when most of the revenue is made. I tell you that story because guess what? Suddenly, we might be able to get rid of daylight saving time because of AM radios and cars. Yes, there's a bill going through Congress that would mandate that auto manufacturers cannot remove AM radio from vehicles. Now, a lot of EV manufacturers are trying to push that because they think, well, it's too complicated and nobody listens to AM radio anymore. Well, one, I would disagree with that because I look at my numbers on my local program, for example, and see where those numbers come from, and they come from AM radio. But because of that bill, there's now a companion bill that would put an end to this back and forth, you know, spring forward and fall back. All because of what you're doing right now, somewhere in the country, listening to an AM radio station. It shows that politics indeed does make strange bedfellows. But that's fine with me. As long as we get rid of daylight saving time, that'll be fantastic. Text line will always be open, 33103. Keyword will be Mike or Michael. 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Everybody have a great weekend. I'll see you next weekend.

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4: NBC News Radio, I'm Tammy Trujillo. Iran says it won't agree to any deal with the U.S. unless it fully protects the rights of the Iranian people. Tehran's top negotiator made the statement in a newly released video in response to the U.S. stance on negotiations. The New York Times reported that President Trump had set a new framework to Iran that had tougher terms. Iran's been demanding the release of $12 billion in frozen assets and Fort Lebanon to be included in any deal. Trump has been unwilling to meet the demands, saying, quote, if we don't get what we want, we're going to end in a different way. Family visitations resumed at a New Jersey immigration center following days of clashes between police and protesters. Governor Mikey Sherrill announced the change on Sunday.
5: Today, I'm announcing that the Department of Homeland Security has agreed to restore family visitations starting today at noon.
4: The announcement follows a tense week in which New Jersey State Police were ordered to provide security outside the facility to prevent further clashes between demonstrators and federal officers. The Senate campaign of Maine Democrat Graham Plattner is dealing with accusations of extramarital sexting by the rising candidate. The Wall Street Journal says Plattner's wife, Amy Gertner, had told one of his staffers about the texts early in the campaign to make sure they didn't pose a risk, and said Plattner had sent the texts to many women early in their marriage. Gertner now says she feels betrayed by the former staffer who revealed the information. Engineers at UC San Diego have developed a wearable ultrasound patch for high-risk pregnancies. They say it's soft, comfortable, and can monitor a fetus continuously for hours at a time. In clinical tests, the patch was able to detect abnormal fetal signals that prompted medical intervention. A24's Backrooms is thrilling crowds at the box office. The horror film, based off the YouTube series of the same name, made $38 million on Friday. It's projected to gross over $90 million through the weekend. Meanwhile, The Mandalorian and Grogu is set to make nearly $40 million in its sophomore outing, while the surprise horror hit Obsession is aiming for $20 million in its third weekend on screens. You're listening to the latest from NBC News Radio.
6: Hi, I'm Connie Britton, and I want to share with you the experience of Donna in Washington. She writes, I got injured about 5 years ago. 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
4: Former Vice President Mike Pence says President Trump's second administration has departed from the conservative agenda. Scott Carr reports.
7: Pence tells NBC's Meet the Press he'd like to see Republicans get back to running on conservative principles again.
8: I think Republicans would do well to take some time to reflect on what we believe again and take that message to the American people.
7: The former Vice President also took aim at President Trump's so-called anti-weaponization fund, calling it deeply offensive and a bad idea.
8: It's a bad idea from the start. And I would encourage the administration just to drop it.
7: That nearly $1.8 billion fund was announced by the Justice Department as part of the president's settlement with the IRS. It's been temporarily blocked by a federal judge. I'm Scott Carr in Washington.
4: A new study suggests the number of people with long COVID could be double the current estimates. The JAMA Network OpenAI tool found that about 16% of nearly 500,000 patients with COVID-19 had developed long COVID. Researchers said applied across the U.S., those rates equal over 18 million Americans with long COVID. That's twice as high as current estimates. Nearly 100,000 vehicles are being recalled by Honda due to an issue with their airbags. Details from Lisa Carton.
9: That's according to the National Highway Traffic Safety Administration. The issue surrounds a defect that could lead to the unintentional deployment of airbags. Most of the models affected are the Accord Hybrid, the Honda Acura TLX, and other Accord vehicles. Honda so far says no reports of injuries or deaths have been reported because of the issue. I'm Lisa Carton.
4: The Spurs and Knicks are gearing up for the NBA Finals. The two sides clash in Game 1 in San Antonio on Wednesday. Victor Wembanyama led the Spurs past the defending champion Thunder in 7 games to advance out of the West, while Jalen Brunson spearheaded the Knicks' 4-game sweep of the Cavaliers in the Eastern Conference Finals. San Antonio is seeking its first Larry O'Brien trophy since 2014, while New York hasn't won a title since 1973. Tammy Trujillo, NBC News Radio.
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0: We are Red Eye Radio. He's Eric Carly, and I'm Gary McNamara. You know, one of the most interesting narratives I heard over the weekend, which I thought was just great, that, you know, they said, you know, Susan Collins is the kind of Republican senator that every Democrat has just, you know, fawned over.
1: Yeah, right.
0: You know, votes for, you know, every, you know, radical Supreme Court justice, whatever.
1: Mm-hmm.
0: And it's like, so she's the one that they decide to run a communist, Nazi, pedophile paradise sexter against.
1: Right.
0: It's just like, it doesn't make any sense.
1: Right.
0: It's like, you know,
1: right.
0: you can't find you think about it, him, Tallarico, they can't find normal people.
1: They really can't.
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14: NBC News Radio, I'm Tammy Trujillo. Former Vice President Mike Pence says President Trump's second administration has departed from the conservative agenda. Scott Carr has details.
15: Pence tells NBC's Meet the Press he'd like to see Republicans get back to running on conservative principles again.
16: I think Republicans would do well to take some time to reflect on what we believe again and take that message to the American people.
15: The former Vice President also took aim at President Trump's so-called anti-weaponization fund, calling it deeply offensive and a bad idea.
16: And I would encourage the administration just to drop it.
15: That nearly $1.8 billion fund was announced by the Justice Department as part of the president's settlement with the IRS. It's been temporarily blocked by a federal judge. I'm Scott Carr in Washington.
14: President Trump says it's very good that thousands of lawyers have chosen to no longer work for the administration, referring to the New York Times reporting on the exits. The Times story said that more than 10,000 lawyers working for the federal government have left since the end of 2024 to March of 26. Many who left in 2025 either retired, left as a result of staffing cuts, or resigned in opposition to Trump's policies, the Times reported. Texas Attorney General Ken Paxton set for a meeting with Senate Majority Leader John Thune following his win in a GOP runoff election to replace Senator John Cornyn. Paxton said it's important that Congress understand how key Texas is, not just because of the majority, but also because Republicans haven't lost a statewide race since 1994, which was the last time a Democratic senator was elected in the state. Illinois lawmakers are discussing new legislation designed to help the Bears build a new stadium in Arlington Heights. The measure would give municipalities in Cook County with more than 70,000 residents the ability to create a municipal stadium authority. The Bears would finance the building of the stadium and then turn it over to the stadium authority to lease it. That means the team wouldn't pay any property taxes on the stadium. You're listening to the latest from NBC News Radio.
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14: Health officials say the death toll is rising from an Ebola outbreak in the Democratic Republic of the Congo and Uganda. Lisa Carton reports.
18: That's according to the World Health Organization, which reported 43 deaths across both countries. 42 of the deaths are in the Congo, and nearly 350 are suspected to have died from the virus. The WHO confirmed the latest strain of Ebola is a severe and often deadly form of the disease. No treatment or vaccine has yet been approved for the strain. I'm Lisa Carton.
14: Nearly 100,000 vehicles are being recalled by Honda due to an issue with their airbags. The issue involves a defect that could lead to the unintentional deployment of the airbags. The models affected include the Accord Hybrid, the Accord Acura TLX, and other Accord vehicles. Honda says there are no reports of injuries or deaths because of the problem. Gen Z is fueling box office demand. That story from Rob Martier.
19: Let's all go to the lobby.
20: Fandango found the generation, which ranges from 14 to 29 years old, is one of the most active movie-going demographics and attends more films per year than some older generations. In 2025, members of Gen Z saw an average of 7 movies in theaters, matching average viewership of millennials, while Gen X and baby boomers saw around 6 movies on average. ComScore says Gen Z accounted for 40% of all movie audiences in North America in 2025. I'm Rob Martier.
14: Research from Omniscient found that 28% of Americans have taken on extra work, with most citing the need to cover bills and essentials. A separate ZipRecruiter survey estimates the share of Americans with a side hustle to be higher, finding 35% have an alternative source of income. A Bankrate survey last year found that 34% of Gen Z, 31% of millennials, 23% of Gen X, and 22% of baby boomers have looked for other ways to make cash. ZipRecruiter says that 45% of those earning over $150,000 do supplemental work, compared to 31% of workers earning less than $25,000. Tammy Trujillo, NBC News Radio.
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10: NBC News Radio, I'm Tammy Trujillo. Iran says it will not agree to any deal with the U.S. unless it fully secures Iranian rights. Mark Mayfield has details.
11: Iran's top negotiator made the statement in a newly released video in response to the U.S. stance on negotiations. The New York Times reported that President Trump had sent a new framework to Iran that had tougher terms. Iran has been demanding the release of $12 billion in frozen assets and for Lebanon to be included in any deal. Trump has been unwilling to meet the demand, saying, "If we don't get what we want, we're going to end in a different way." I'm Mark Mayfield.
10: Charlie Kirk's accused murderer is back in a Utah courtroom on Monday. The judge expected to rule on a motion from Tyler Robinson's defense team seeking contempt against prosecutor Christopher Ballard. They accused Ballard of talking to the media about his opinions regarding Robinson's guilt. During the last hearing, the judge ruled media cameras will continue to be allowed in the court. Robinson's accused of fatally shooting Kirk in September at Utah Valley University in Orem. Prosecutors say they will seek the death penalty. A bus driver accused of killing five people on a Virginia highway is facing manslaughter charges. The crash happened early Friday when a bus traveling on the I-95 failed to slow down for traffic that was backed up in a work zone and slammed into multiple vehicles. A meteor streaking across southern New England caused the sonic boom heard by millions Saturday afternoon. NASA confirmed a fireball passed over Massachusetts Saturday at about 75,000 miles an hour and released energy equivalent to roughly 300 tons of TNT when it broke apart. There were no reports of damage or injuries. Russell Henley captured his sixth tour victory after outlasting Eric Cole in a one-hole playoff to win the Charles Schwab Challenge. Both players finished atop the leaderboard at 12 under par, but Henley was able to best Cole by one stroke to win the tournament. Cole's record in a playoff is now 0-2. Defending champ Ben Griffin finished tied for third alongside Alex Smalley and Mac Meissner at 11 under par. 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
12: I'm weatherology meteorologist Derek Height with a significant weather update. A severe thunderstorm warning has been issued for portions of Macon, Sheraton, and Randolph counties until 2:45 a.m. this morning. This storm has the potential for both large hail and strong straight-line winds. Half-dollar size hail and winds up to 60 miles an hour are likely as it moves northeast at around 15 miles an hour. For your safety, stay inside and away from windows until the storm passes. Large hail and strong winds can easily shatter glass, causing injury. If you're caught outside, take shelter in a sturdy building or a hardtop car. Take shelter now. Once again, a severe thunderstorm warning continues for Macon, Sheraton, and Randolph counties until 2:45 a.m. this morning. Bear in mind, this storm has the potential for half-dollar size hail and wind gusts to 60 miles an hour. Stay tuned for additional updates. I'm meteorologist Derek Height.
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10: Former Vice President Mike Pence says President Trump's second administration has departed from the conservative agenda. Scott Carr reports.
25: Pence tells NBC's Meet the Press he'd like to see Republicans get back to running on conservative principles again.
26: I think Republicans would do well to take some time to reflect on what we believe again and take that message to the American people.
25: The former Vice President also took aim at President Trump's so-called anti-weaponization fund, calling it deeply offensive and a bad idea.
26: It's a bad idea from the start. And I would encourage the administration just to drop it.
25: That nearly $1.8 billion fund was announced by the Justice Department as part of the president's settlement with the IRS. It's been temporarily blocked by a federal judge. I'm Scott Carr in Washington.
10: A new study suggests the number of people with long COVID could be double the current estimates. The JAMA Network OpenAI tool found that about 16% of nearly 500,000 patients with COVID-19 had developed long COVID. Researchers said applied across the U.S., those rates equal over 18 million Americans with long COVID. That's twice as high as current estimates. Nearly 100,000 vehicles are being recalled by Honda due to an issue with their airbags. Details from Lisa Carton.
27: That's according to the National Highway Traffic Safety Administration. The issue surrounds a defect that could lead to the unintentional deployment of airbags. Most of the models affected are the Accord Hybrid, the Honda Acura TLX, and other Accord vehicles. Honda so far says no reports of injuries or deaths have been reported because of the issue. I'm Lisa Carton.
10: The Spurs and Knicks are gearing up for the NBA Finals. The two sides clash in Game 1 in San Antonio on Wednesday. Victor Wembanyama led the Spurs past the defending champion Thunder in seven games to advance out of the West, while Jalen Brunson spearheaded the Knicks' four-game sweep of the Cavaliers in the Eastern Conference Finals. San Antonio is seeking its first Larry O'Brien trophy since 2014, while New York hasn't won a title since 1973. I'm Tammy Trujillo.
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1: You know, we heard this before already. This isn't the first time, but I saw it again over the weekend. He's real. You know, real people, you know, put out posts like he has put out. Real people get Nazi tattoos and promote that they're a communist. Real people do sexting all the time. I mean, it's like anything he does has now made him genuinely an authentic person. He's a real person that real people don't, that there are no real people out there that don't believe in communism, Nazism, sexting while married. I mean, you go through all the stuff that they've got on some of the things that he has said about, you know, rape, whatever. Yeah. I mean, the excuses that are made, it is really amazing to watch this in action.
2: Well, it's I want to know who these people are hanging around with.
1: I know.
2: Well, everybody I know's got a Nazi tattoo.
1: Well, no. Come on.
2: That just makes him real.
1: What are you talking about? We have to look, when rape happens, at what part, you know, and responsibility women hold in that.
2: Well,
1: you know. Oh, my God. And Democrats are accepting that. Well, he's apologized for it. I don't care. He said it. We've always said this. When you say something incredibly radical and you run for political office and you change it, we don't believe it.
2: No.
1: We don't believe it.
2: We don't.
1: Because I've never said any of those things in my life, ever. I've never thought of those things. I would never say those things because I don't believe them. I believe you say things because you believe them.
2: Yes. Especially if you're posting things, saying things out loud. This isn't like hidden tapes, hidden camera kind of things. These are things that were out there, were known. You know, it's not like, and it's also not like, let's say he said something on a secretly recorded video or audio recording, and he said something like, you know, well, the Nazis weren't all that bad. I'm just joking. I'm just joking. That was just a joke. Or he called somebody the next day and said, hey, you know, I said something last night. I meant it as a joke. No, it's when he ran for office that everything started turning around.
1: Right.
2: Oh, well, no, he didn't mean it. Right. That was so long ago. Well, dude, the guy was born in 1984. I mean, you know, it's...
1: Maybe that's it, 1984.
2: Dun, dun, dun. So, you know, here's the thing. Pretty much everything in his life was, as far as I'm concerned... not that long ago.
1: And for me?
2: Yeah.
1: A baby.
2: Yeah, exactly. I mean, I was busy graduating high school and playing in a metal band at 84. And starting my radio career in 84. And all of this, you know, goes back to this idea of, you know, oh, I want to run for office. There may be some stuff, by the way, in the past. Well, you know, people do things. What kind of stuff are you talking about?
1: You know, a bird.
2: Nazi tattoo. We think we can make. No, think about the things.
1: We think we can make that work.
2: Think about conversations. You know, and it's not like, you know, he posted like a dirty joke or something on social media at some point. I mean, you know, it's not like, you know, he said, you know, I'm Nickelback's number one fan. It's not like it's, you know, something that could be
1: disqualifying.
2: Well, that would be disqualifying. Liberals would probably go, okay, you're out. No, but if, you know, it's not something where it was, you know, him, I don't know, with his teenage buddies saying something stupid on a video or whatever, and it was sophomoric humor or whatever. No. These are things that were part of his life that all of a sudden are being excused away only because he's running for office.
1: Yeah, exactly. You know, but when you see to the level it's been taken, by the way, you've completely, though, destroyed any Democrat attempt to call Trump a Nazi again.
2: Oh, yeah. Yeah.
1: Or a fascist.
2: Yeah.
1: Because remember, the whole Nazi thing, so much of that came from, the big lie.
2: Mm-hmm.
1: What was it? In Virginia? Was it Virginia?
2: Yeah, the Charlottesville.
1: Yeah, it was the whole Charlottesville thing.
2: Yeah.
1: And that was, you know, it never had. You take it in the context, you can't even say. But that was the thing about that. They continue with that. The actor, Michael Rapaport, and other, a couple of other Hollywood celebrities, that's what changed them.
2: Yeah, they said, we finally did some research and found the truth.
1: Right. We kept hearing that Trump's a Nazi based on what he said. And then we went the full context, just like, well, he didn't say that at all.
2: Right.
1: In fact, he went after.
2: Yes.
1: And so the Democrats have made it sport to go after somebody mm-hmm. who has never made a Nazi-like statement.
2: Right.
1: In fact, when they make a statement going after Nazis, it becomes the opposite for Democrats. And then when you have somebody who is a Nazi, Nazi self-admitted communist.
2: Yeah. Yeah.
1: It's like, well, boys will be boys.
2: Ah.
1: Yeah. You know, it makes him real. And I'm thinking to myself, well, you know, what's real to me is, I don't know, people like me and you that have never had to delete.
2: No.
1: Well, except for grammatical errors and go back and correct the grammatical errors. That word.
2: Yeah.
1: I've never had a post in my life. I've been doing this ad lib, you know, for going on, I forgot how long it's been. It's been so long. 36, 37 years talk radio. Radio going on 44, 45 years.
2: Mm-hmm.
1: I've never, ever had to retract one thing. And I've been, you know, it's 50, you and I think it's around 50,000 hours
2: mm-hmm.
1: that I've been doing this, which is an incredible amount of time.
2: Oh, at least 50 for me. I've been doing it since I was 18. Yeah.
1: To do unscripted media, not even scripted, unscripted media.
2: Right.
1: And to me, that's real. That's regular.
2: Mm-hmm.
1: You sit there and you know what you believe. And when you don't have any outrageous or what we believe are any type of controversial beliefs at all, because I don't believe any of my beliefs that I hold are controversial at all.
2: Right.
1: And we've talked about that a lot. In fact, we spent some time in the last week saying, what is the far right wing of the Republican Party now? What is a radical position that they hold?
2: Right.
1: But if you're a conservative, what's a radical position that you hold?
2: Right.
1: There are none. They're not like that.
2: Where?
1: To me, that's real.
2: Yeah.
1: That's real. Mm-hmm. I know what I think.
2: Mm-hmm.
1: I'm clear about my morality.
2: Mm-hmm.
1: I understand what good character is.
2: Mm-hmm.
1: Those are the things that I want to promote, and mm-hmm. those are the things that I reach for. I'm never going to get caught in a racial or misogynist, a comment that is demeaning towards anyone because I don't believe in those things.
2: Right.
1: Exactly. So there's no chance. I'm not scared of talking ad lib and going, oh, you know, I might slip and say that someday. And, you know, and I really don't mean it that, you know, I really don't mean it because I believe in equality for all and that everybody is less of a human being than I am.
2: Yeah.
1: But that's not technically racist.
2: Right.
1: Maybe narcissistic.
2: No, that's what it comes down to. Just because you guys aren't as good as me.
1: Right.
2: That shouldn't be held against me.
1: And then the whole thing when they talk about hate.
2: You should try harder.
1: Right. When they talk about hate, I got that down. I hate everybody.
2: Right.
1: So therefore, how can I be a bigot?
2: Exactly.
1: Right.
2: I want everybody out of my yard, not just the kids.
1: I treat everybody equally. Don't anybody bother me. Damn it.
2: Station managers. Getting a drink of water.
1: They just hear that part of it. I know.
2: It's like, what the heck is going on our station?
1: You know, speaking about race, though,
2: mm-hmm.
1: this is just it's been a topic out there for a few days now, and I saw in the Toronto Sun, Larry Elder, his comment in the Toronto Sun, Debbie Wasserman Schultz learns the cost of racial identity politics.
2: Mm.
1: This is such a beautiful story.
2: Yeah.
1: The former Democratic National Committee chair, Representative Debbie Wasserman Schultz, I haven't seen her face for a while. You know, it really hasn't been a...
2: It hasn't. Yeah. It's been a minute.
1: Faces attacks by fellow Democrats for seeking to represent a heavily black congressional district in Florida.
2: Yeah.
1: About this district, the Miami Herald wrote, under the previous map, the population of the majority minority 20th district was 53% black, and the newly drawn 20th district is 45% black. At least five black Democrats are vying for the seat. Wasserman Schultz's current district is approximately 43% Hispanic, 32% white, 15% black, and 5% Asian. The district has been redrawn and will likely be one Republican. So Wasserman announced her candidacy for the seat formerly held by Representative Sheila McCormick, a black woman who resigned in scandal but is running to regain her seat. About Wasserman's candidacy, McCormick says, "This is not the moment for form shopping. This is not the moment to say this is easy. This is not. What matters in this moment is to make sure that all the strides we have made to make sure black representation is actually present matters."
2: Yeah.
1: Another candidate wrote on X, Debbie Wasserman Schultz is carpetbagging in Florida. 20, a black opportunity district instead of running in her own. Debbie Wasserman Schultz is everything that's wrong with the Democratic establishment. the Florida Black Legislative Caucus slammed Wasserman Schultz. Are all saying, no, a white person can't run here. Well, Wasserman Schultz does not believe she must be black to represent a district in which the plurality of voters is black. You created identity politics. You were part of it.
2: Yes.
1: It's just, I mean, it's just so wonderful. It really is. We created judging people by groups and not individuals, and you don't think you're going to be held by that same standard by the radical left that
2: you
1: created?
2: Well, no, they do have that sense of, you know, we're in control. We're here to help. And then they scream, you know, white people are the problem, and then say, and we want to run. Yeah. Look what the party itself did. They went 3 days over just going over their new DEI rules. And then at the end of all of that, they elected two white guys to lead the party. Remember that.
1: Well, and that's one of the problems, because they're looking at the other Wasserman Schultz says, you're part of the Democrat establishment.
2: Right.
1: And the Democratic establishment, you guys all said you believed on identity politics, but here you don't.
2: Of course, right.
1: And you didn't when you elected two white guys,
2: right,
1: and you spent all this time on DEI.
2: Right.
1: No. Remember what you agreed to. You're white. You're privileged. Get out.
2: Get out.
1: It's what you supported as a white woman.
2: That's exactly it.
1: Get out.
2: That's exactly it.
1: You're like, we don't know where this is coming from. You created it.
2: You built it. They didn't see where their own train was going to go.
1: No.
2: They had no idea.
1: Well,
2: just
1: we
2: send it off the tracks.
1: We did.
2: We knew it.
1: Was
2: from day one.
1: We knew it.

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5: We are Red Eye Radio. He's Eric Carlin. I'm Gary McNamara. You know, the problem for Plattner in Maine is so many people asked him in the last couple of weeks, you know, is there anything else out there? And he said, no, let's play this audio cut here from former MS Now host and insane on the issues, Mehdi Hasan. 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
10: 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Storms likely, fog and spots overnight, otherwise cloudy. Lows dip down to about 64, southeast winds around 5 miles per hour. Mainly cloudy skies expected with fog and spots early Monday. Slight chance for storms. High temperatures reach up to 85. Lows dip down to about 62 Monday night. Mainly clear. I'm staff meteorologist Laura Lockwood. Right now, 70.
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5: And he is Eric Harley, and I'm Gary McNamara. 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
9: NBC News Radio, I'm Tammy Trujillo. Iran is dismissing reports of President Masoud Pezeshkian is looking to resign. Iran International, a news service headquartered in the UK, reported over the weekend that Pezeshkian submitted a letter of resignation in protest over the Islamic Revolutionary Guard Corps' power when it comes to wartime decision-making. State-affiliated media rebuffs the claim, reporting the president has not resigned and is still working. There's a curfew in place around an immigration detention facility in New Jersey that's seen clashes between demonstrators and officials grow in intensity over the last few weeks. Family visitation has resumed at Delaney Hall in Newark, which continues to be the focus of protests over the alleged mistreatment of detainees and claims of poor conditions at the facility. Health officials say the death toll is rising from an Ebola outbreak in the Democratic Republic of the Congo and Uganda. That story from Lisa Carton.
10: That's according to the World Health Organization, which reported 43 deaths across both countries. 42 of the deaths are in the Congo, and nearly 350 are suspected to have died from the virus. The WHO confirmed the latest strain of Ebola is a severe and often deadly form of the disease. No treatment or vaccine has yet been approved for the strain. I'm Lisa Carton.
9: Former NHL star Claude Lemieux's brain will be donated for research into the long-term effects of repetitive brain injuries. Mark Mayfield explains.
11: The family said it gave the center permission to publicly share any findings with Lemieux's name. The NHL Alumni Association announced Lemieux's passing on Thursday. Authorities later announced that he died by suicide. Lemieux Lemieux played 21 seasons in the NHL and won 4 Stanley Cups with the Montreal Canadiens, New Jersey Devils, and Colorado Avalanche. I'm Mark Mayfield.
9: President Trump may be looking to cancel the concert for the nation's 250th birthday celebration set for next month after several musical artists backed out. He posted to Truth Social there should be a Make America Great Again rally instead of what he called tasteless talent who complain. You're listening to the latest from NBC News Radio.
12: I'm weatherology meteorologist Derek Height with a significant weather update. A new severe thunderstorm warning has been issued for areas of Boone and Manitowoc counties. This storm has the potential for both large hail and strong straight-line winds. Half-dollar size hail and winds up to 60 miles an hour are likely as it pushes southeast at 20 miles an hour. Stay tuned for additional updates. I'm meteorologist Derek Height.
13: I lost my 19-year-old son Johnny to suicide after he became psychotic from using marijuana, vapes, and dabs. He experienced cannabis-induced psychosis and thought the mob and the FBI were after him. Dabs are products with concentrated, high-potency THC, the chemical in marijuana that gives users the high feeling. 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
9: A clash over trans athletes in high school sports in California over the weekend. More on that from Jason Nathanson.
15: While transgender high school athlete A.B. Hernandez was winning gold inside the CIF Track and Field State Championship in Clovis this weekend, there were protests outside.
16: What on earth are we doing? It's insane.
15: Leading Republican candidate for Governor Steve Hilton at a Save Girls sports rally Friday. On Saturday, protesters on both sides reportedly yelled at each other before separating. Hernandez won gold in the girls' high jump and triple jump. She talked to Democratic gubernatorial candidate Tom Steyer before the meet.
17: And I'm so proud of you for what you're doing.
18: Thank you.
17: So proud of you for succeeding. So proud of you for competing.
15: I'm Jason Nathanson.
9: Nearly 100,000 vehicles are being recalled by Honda due to an issue with their airbags. That's according to the National Highway Traffic Safety Administration. The issue involves a defect that could lead to the unintentional deployment of the airbags. The models include the Accord Hybrid, the Acura TLX, and other Accord vehicles. Honda says there are no reports of injuries or deaths due to the issue. Gen Z is fueling box office demand. That story from Rob Martier.
19: Let's all go to the lobby.
20: Fandango found the generation, which ranges from 14 to 29 years old, is one of the most active movie-going demographics and attends more films per year than some older generations. In 2025, members of Gen Z saw an average of 7 movies in theaters, matching average viewership of millennials, while Gen X and Baby Boomer saw around 6 movies on average. ComScore says Gen Z accounted for 40% of all movie audiences in North America in 2025. I'm Rob Martier.
9: Research from Omnisend found that 28% of Americans have taken on extra work, with most citing the need to cover bills and essentials. A Bankrate survey last year found that 34% of Gen Z, 31% of millennials, 23% of Gen X, and 22% of baby boomers have all looked for other ways to make cash. Tammy Trujillo, NBC News Radio.
12: Weatherology meteorologist Derek Height with a significant weather update. A new severe thunderstorm warning has been issued until 3:30 a.m. this morning for Livingston, Grundy, and Linn counties. This storm has the potential for both large hail and strong straight-line winds. Hail the size of quarters and winds up to 60 miles an hour are likely as it pushes east at 35 miles an hour. Stay tuned for additional updates. I'm meteorologist Derek Height.
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24: Dumb. Yeah, yeah. Right.
25: Just a business comment.
24: All right.
25: Right? A business, how people do business. And when they allow when they should not allow the consumer to look behind the curtain.
24: Yeah.
25: All right?
24: Right.
25: Happened to me over the weekend.
24: Yeah, okay.
25: And I posted on X.
24: Right.
25: Just so you know, since the mid-70s, I've been flying. And never.
24: And boy, are your arms tight.
25: Well, exactly. And never, ever. I did. My sister said, you know, good luck flying. I said, no, the plane is.
24: I don't know.
25: Thank you. I use it over the weekend. I went, boy, that's old and tired.
24: and for me, it's still funny. And I don't know why.
25: But flying since the mid-70s, never. And since like 2000, I know that because I really didn't keep track before. But I've got a million miles in actual, you know, air miles flying. So, I fly quite a bit. But never had to stay in a hotel because of a delay or a cancellation.
24: Mm-hmm.
25: Two consecutive weekends in a row. And this one, weather was the one, you can't stop the weather.
24: Right.
25: And I know of this policy by American Airlines because they really, from what I can see, they started instituting it when U.S. Air, when they merged and U.S. Air Management took them over.
24: Mm-hmm.
25: And so if you're ever traveling and your plane is on time, and all of a sudden you see your plane's delayed an hour. And then you look and you say, okay, I wonder why. And you can, on the app, look at your plane coming in. And you see that the plane coming in is not delayed. It's on time.
24: Right.
25: And you're like, well, but the plane coming in is coming in 10 minutes before my plane's supposed to take off.
24: Yeah.
25: Well, what's going on? Well, what has happened there is that wasn't the original plane coming in to pick you up. The plane that was coming in to pick you up, they moved to another gate that was already delayed.
24: Mm-hmm.
25: All right. So that's, from what I can see, that's been their policy. When that, and then it just goes, they just keep taking the plane that comes in if it matches it, if it matches seat wise and everything else, and starts filling in and pushing everybody back.
24: Right.
25: That's
24: trying to tighten up that way by moving those planes around and taking the longest delayed flight and accommodating that first.
25: Right. Exactly. Now, a good business model.
24: Yeah.
25: Because you're saying, okay, we don't want to cancel this one.
24: Right.
25: And so let's just move everybody back an hour. Now, where it doesn't work is because of technology that people have on their phones.
24: Uh-huh.
25: This scenario doesn't work.
24: Right.
25: So I'm supposed to come back Saturday afternoon, 5 o'clock.
24: Yeah.
25: Or something. I'll do the rough numbers.
24: Okay.
25: And so we're sitting outside of our gate, and the plane is pulling up. Okay, the plane is pulling up, and it says, Dallas there.
24: Yeah.
25: Planes, that's our plane, right?
24: Yeah.
25: That's the plane that's going to take us to Dallas from Buffalo.
24: All right.
25: Next to us, and the gates are very close, is the Charlotte flight that is 5 hours delayed already.
24: Uh-huh.
25: All right?
24: All right.
25: So everybody's sitting there near the gate waiting, it's mixed. It's all mixed up, Dallas and people going to Dallas, people going to Charlotte. Our plane is pulling up just as it gets to the gate. The sign, the sign that says this plane's going to Dallas changes to Charlotte, and everybody gets the notice that our flight to Dallas is 4 hours delayed, and then 2 minutes later, 6 hours delayed, and everybody's throwing a fit. Because they can see behind the curtain.
24: Yeah.
25: And then you get the notice that American Airlines, wrote to us, and, you get that notice, said, sorry, your plane has maintenance issues. Our plane doesn't have maintenance issues. Their plane has maintenance issues. Our plane's fine. It just came in. You said it was our plane. And I'm thinking to myself, I'm like, you know, it's fine until people can look behind the curtain and it happens in that scenario right in front of you. And then you do not have a pleasant customer service. And I even put it on X. I wrote about it on X. And again, I wasn't upset about it. I thought it was really interesting as a business model, because I actually ended up staying an extra night and taking the early morning flight. The next morning, met some great people. I actually went to a restaurant that I hadn't been to in 30 years. So it all worked out. I just couldn't believe that they allowed all their customers to see behind the curtain, and they didn't do something different. Like, if they knew it was before the plane took off, you know, to come pick us up, they should have delayed us then and moved them over or done something like that. But to allow the public to see exactly what was going on and imply that it was your plane that you have been, you know, people are following the plane coming in, because that's if the plane's in the air and it's going to come in 15 minutes, you're relatively sure you're going to take off. Mm-hmm. And then to sit there and change it as it's at the gate, as right there pulling up to the gate. And then it just, everybody just, like, everybody's, you know, going like this, like a dance or something, trying to get through to the other gate to find out what's going on. And the other people from Charlotte are getting ready to board.
24: Yeah.
25: And because the gates are right next to each other. And so at smaller airports are where you're going to have that problem. You really don't know when it happens. At a, you know, what's going on at a larger airport?
24: You know, this is why I have to rely on my notifications coming from my app, my American Airlines app. I'm almost exclusively American Airlines. I can't remember the last time I flew.
25: Yeah, same with me.
24: If someone else books me, if it's a business trip, and somebody else, another company, not ours, books me, then sometimes I can't remember the last time it was. Occasionally. It's another airline, but I mean, it's been years. But I rely on the American Airlines app for updates, because if I decide to bring my noise cancellation headphones that work really well, I'm sitting at the gate and don't hear the, hey, our gate has changed.
25: Well, that's the other thing. I don't know. It's 2026.
24: Mm-hmm.
25: We put a man on the moon.
24: Yeah.
25: Over a half a century ago.
24: Uh-huh. We've got a car in space just and traveling. I mean, Elon Musk did that, but he launched a car into space.
25: Right. And you have all of these new modern airports with all the greatest technology.
24: Oh, yeah.
25: And you can't hear what the person is saying at the gate, even if you don't have your headphones on in the majority of cases. You've got to walk right up to the desk, and everybody's like, what, what, what? Yeah. And then she has to scream it at you, here's what's going on!
24: Yeah, no, yeah.
25: And I've complained about sports. Now, the NHL fixed it up this year for the Stanley for the Stanley Cup, the National Hockey League.
24: Yeah.
25: They actually got the microphones with the reporters.
24: So you can hear it.
25: You can hear what the reporters are saying, but still so many sports leagues, it's like, this is basic technology. You want me to get on the billionaire's case?
24: Yeah.
25: You're billionaires.
24: Yeah. Fix it.
25: Right. Fix it. And it's not a billion-dollar fix.
24: No, it isn't. It's a very simple fix that back in the day you could fix from Radio Shack. It's funny you mention that, because over the weekend I walk in and my wife is laughing, and I look, and it's Brian Regan on somebody's podcast. It's a sports-related podcast, but she saw Brian Regan, so she's watching it. It's on YouTube. And he's doing the bit. His bit, he has a whole stand-up. In fact, it's a stand-up special named after the bit, Nunchucks and Flamethrowers, where he talks about, and he starts out with, you know, in sports, you hear the wah, wah, wah, wah, wah, wah, wah, wah, wah, and the coach will say, well, yeah, we probably should have been better at that and blah, blah, blah, blah, blah, right? And you understand everything, the coach. And he goes, but imagine, he goes, then it went the police. If it's a, you know, breaking news scenario, blah, blah, blah, blah, blah, blah, blah, blah, blah. We believe the killers could be in that neighborhood, yes. And then, you know, blah, blah, blah, blah, blah. Yeah, we believe nunchucks and flamethrowers. Well, it is that very simple fix, and Barbara was laughing because we've watched that bit a million times, but he's going through that with somebody on a sports podcast recently, and it came up in the algorithm on YouTube, and I just had to laugh. But then there's the Newark flight Bound for Spain.
25: Oh!
24: A teenager decides to name his Fitbit Bomb, as in B-O-M-B, and get on a plane that way. And, of course, they pick it up on the Bluetooth and see it, and they have to turn around mid-flight and go back to Newark.
25: Well, they told everybody to shut it off.
24: Right.
25: To shut off your Bluetooth, which means you're not... The kid either didn't know or shut, you know...
24: Didn't shut it off.
25: Because he didn't shut it off, and the bomb was still there. He just put bomb on it.
24: Don't go in there. There's a bomb in there.
25: Yeah.
24: And, of course, it was a Fitbit. You know, stop naming your phones... Like, people will name them, or their Wi-Fi, they'll name them CIA. It's not the CIA's Wi-Fi. FBI-2. No, it's not. And quit doing that. Of course, I don't know if what the teenager was thinking. Clearly, teenagers aren't thinking. But you don't name your Fitbit a bomb and then try and go through an airport or get on a plane. And, of course, he did it. She did it. I don't know who it was, female or male. I don't know how they identify. But imagine the frustration. They've got to go through all of that just because of, you know, somebody being stupid. You know? Because I'm guessing a terrorist wouldn't name their Bluetooth bomb. Bomb. I'm guessing. I don't know exactly how it works, but probably not. Yeah. So, yeah, it's so you ended up having to stay in a hotel again?
25: Yeah. Stay in a hotel Saturday night through Sunday. The plane actually took off 6 hours later, but we didn't know when they delayed 6 hours. I'm going to wait till, you know, the flight's already taken off, you know, to pick us up the next morning. I'll just fly back. And I got back 9 o'clock, you know, yesterday morning. So
24: yeah.
25: Everything.
24: Yeah.
25: And then I was so tired. I went to sleep at 3 o'clock. I slept till I woke up. I'm still in a daze because, you know, just my sleep pattern was not consistent over the weekend. And it's like, I'm wide awake, but it's like, I got a little bit of the not time jet lag, but just the, when I slept. Jet lag. But it was actually, I've always had adventures and I really don't care. I just was more amazed at the fact that American Airlines allowed you to look behind the curtain and everybody saw it. And then I viewed what they said as an attempt not to be clear, to imply that, you know, one plane had a maintenance problem, your plane coming in when it was the other plane, and everybody could see it because everybody's got the app. They're looking at it, but they didn't even need the app. They could just sit there and look the plane coming in.
24: Right.
25: And the plane was fine, and then it said, okay,
24: well,
25: it changed to Charlotte, and then you get the notification that, you know, your flight has been delayed because of your plane has maintenance issues, and everybody was like, no, that plane has maintenance issues. Our plane's right there.
24: Right.
25: That was funny. Yeah. But the other thing about this, you know, when you think about, we talk about the sound, you know, you can't hear the gate agents and just like, you know, in so many sports, you can't hear the reporters' questions. You know, you've got these arenas now, all these different arenas that have sound that's perfect. Mm-hmm. You can go into a, you know, 20,000 seat arena and it's as perfect as you can get. I mean, they've got sound figured out. This is not.
24: Right.
25: Somebody said the other day with the rocket blowing up on the pad. I saw this go. Look, you know, this isn't rockets. Oh no, actually, it is. But I mean,
24: it is rockets.
25: Right. The sound thing's been figured out.
24: Yeah.
25: We know how to do sound.
24: Yeah. A friend of mine does the Cowboys and the Dallas Stars.
25: Yeah.
24: Yeah.
25: It's not that expensive.
24: You can understand what they're saying.
25: Yeah. It's not that expensive to do so, and it's just amazing that the whole thing. When you get to the gate, is communicating with the passengers so they don't get ticked off. Now, as I said, I don't get ticked off. I put it on X, and then I said, look, I'm not that upset about it. It's just I can't believe that they had that in front of us like that. You know,
24: yeah,
25: I applied to a couple of our listeners because it's so funny because when I

0: We are Red Eye Radio. He's Eric Carly, and I'm Gary McNamara. You know, one of the most interesting narratives I heard over the weekend, which I thought was just great, that, you know, they said, you know, Susan Collins is the kind of Republican senator that every Democrat has just, you know, fawned over.
1: Yeah. Right.
0: You know, votes for, you know, every, you know, radical Supreme Court justice, whatever.
1: Mm-hmm.
0: And it's like, so she's the one that they decide to run a communist, Nazi, pedophile paradise sexter against.
1: Right.
0: It's just like, it doesn't make any sense.
1: Right.
0: It's like, you know, you can't find you think about it. Him, Tallarico, they can't find normal people.
1: They really can't.
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7: NBC News Radio, I'm Mark Mayfield. A judge in Florida said she will review the deal between the Justice Department and the president to settle his lawsuit against the IRS. Trump filed the suit over an alleged mishandling of his tax records that ended in leaks to the media. The proposed agreement would create a nearly $2 billion fund to compensate victims of political weaponization. On Friday, the judge ordered Trump's lawyers to respond by June 12th to a motion filed by 35 retired federal judges alleging the settlement is a product of collusion and a fraud on the court. Mike Pence says President Trump's second administration has departed from the conservative agenda. The former vice president made the comment during his appearance on NBC's Meet the Press Sunday.
8: I think Republicans would do well to take some time to reflect on what we believe again and take that message to the American people.
7: Pence also took aim at the president's anti-weaponization fund, calling it deeply offensive and a bad idea. Iran's top negotiator says they will not agree to any deal with the U.S. unless it fully secures Iranian rights. The New York Times reported that President Trump had sent a new framework to Iran that had tougher terms. In a video Sunday, Iran's top negotiator said Tehran will not approve any agreement until we are certain that the rights of the Iranian people have been upheld. Iran has been calling for the release of $12 billion in frozen assets and for Lebanon to be included in any deal. Nearly 100,000 vehicles are being recalled by Honda due to an issue with airbags. Here's Lisa Carton.
9: That's according to the National Highway Traffic Safety Administration. The issue surrounds a defect that could lead to the unintentional deployment of airbags. Most of the models affected are the Accord Hybrid, the Honda Acura TLX, and other Accord vehicles. Honda so far says no reports of injuries or deaths have been reported. I'm Lisa Carton.
7: And the Spurs and the Knicks are gearing up for the NBA Finals. The sides clash in Game 1 from San Antonio on Wednesday. 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
7: President Trump is previewing the upcoming UFC Freedom 250 fight. Here's Jim Forbes.
11: In a Fox News interview with his daughter-in-law, Laura Trump, the president touted the ongoing construction of the arena ahead of the June 14th bout.
12: That happens to be my birthday, but that happened to be the best night for it. And it's going to be something that's going to be very exciting.
11: Crews are also building a massive steel arch on the south lawn that will light the temporary octagon fighting ring. The arch is decked out with stars and stripes and stands slightly taller than the White House. UFC Freedom 250 will feature 7 bouts the night of June 14th. Which is Flag Day. I'm Jim Forbes.
7: Texas Attorney General Ken Paxton is set for a meeting with Senate Majority Leader John Thune following his win in a GOP runoff election to replace Senator John Cornyn. Paxton said he has gotten support from Thune, along with Republican Conference Chair Tom Cotton and Republican Senatorial Committee Chair Tim Scott, and plans to meet with several of them this week. Paxton added that it is important they understand how key Texas is, not just because of the majority, but also because Republicans have not lost a statewide race since 1994. Google is requesting approval from the feds to release up to 32 million mosquitoes in California and Florida as part of its debug program. Rob Martier explains.
13: The initiative looks to stop bad bugs with good bugs by releasing hordes of sterile mosquitoes to eliminate ones that carry disease. The Centers for Disease Control and Prevention says mosquitoes are the deadliest animal in the world. Google scientists say their eradication approach uses data analytics, sensors, and automation to scale the sterile insect technique. The EPA is reviewing Google's experimental use permit applications under federal guidelines. I'm Rob Martier.
7: And A24's Back Rooms is thrilling crowds at the box office. The horror film, based off the YouTube series of the same name, pulled in $81 million over the weekend, far more than predicted. Mark Mayfield, NBC News Radio.
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10: NBC News Radio, I'm Michael Kastner. Iran is rejecting reports that President Masoud Pezeshkian wanted to resign. More from Mark Mayfield.
11: Iran International, a news service headquartered in the UK, reported over the weekend that Pezeshkian had submitted a letter of resignation in protest over the Islamic Revolutionary Guard Corps' power when it comes to wartime decision-making. State-affiliated media rebuffs that claim, reporting that the president hasn't resigned and is still working. A spokesperson from the president's office called the reports of resignation foreign rumor-mongering. I'm Mark Mayfield.
10: Former Vice President Mike Pence says President Trump's second administration has departed from the conservative agenda. Scott Carr with details.
12: Pence tells NBC's Meet the Press he'd like to see Republicans get back to running on conservative principles again.
13: I think Republicans would do well to take some time to reflect on what we believe again and take that message to the American people.
12: The former vice president also took aim at President Trump's so-called anti-weaponization fund, calling it deeply offensive and a bad idea.
13: It's a bad idea from the start, and I would encourage the administration just to drop it.
12: That nearly $1.8 billion fund was announced by the Justice Department as part of the president's settlement with the IRS. It's been temporarily blocked by a federal judge. I'm Scott Carr in Washington.
10: The suspect in the deadly shooting of a Virginia deputy has reportedly been captured in North Carolina. Investigators say Deputy Logan Utt and his partner were conducting a welfare check when the suspect opened fire on them Friday night. Utt was killed and his partner was wounded. Authorities reportedly spotted suspect Michael Puckett on a game camera in Surry County, North Carolina, yesterday, leading to his capture. On Wall Street, stock futures are rising in overnight trading. Michael Kastner, NBC News Radio.
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10: Google is requesting approval from the federal government to release up to 32 million mosquitoes in California and Florida as part of its debug program. Rob Martier with more.
15: The initiative looks to stop bad bugs with good bugs by releasing hordes of sterile mosquitoes to eliminate ones that carry disease. The Centers for Disease Control and Prevention says mosquitoes are the deadliest animal in the world. Google scientists say their eradication approach uses data analytics, sensors, and automation to scale the sterile insect technique.
10: Nearly 100,000 vehicles are being recalled by Honda due to an issue with airbags. Details from Lisa Carton.
16: That's according to the National Highway Traffic Safety Administration. The issue surrounds a defect that could lead to the unintentional deployment of airbags. Most of the models affected are the Accord Hybrid, the Honda Acura TLX, and other Accord vehicles. Honda so far says no reports of injuries or deaths have been reported because of the issue.
10: A flight from Newark Airport turned around and returned to the airport Saturday due to a suspicious Bluetooth device name on board. More from Jonathan O'Halloran.
17: The plane with over 200 people on board had been in the air for over 4 hours when reportedly a Bluetooth speaker was reported by a passenger as having the name Bomb.
18: They have a security. Everyone's evacuating. Someone decided to name their Bluetooth device a certain four-letter word, so they're evacuating the aircraft.
17: That audio from air traffic control courtesy of ATC.com. Passengers on board that flight say the crew made several attempts to have the Bluetooth device turned off, and when that didn't happen, the flight returned to Newark, forcing the evacuation.
10: Remnants of a meteor that exploded over New England on Saturday afternoon landed in the middle of Cape Cod Bay. NASA says the fireball fragmented above northwestern Massachusetts and southeast New Hampshire at around 75,000 miles per hour. Michael Kastner, NBC News Radio.
19: Hi, I'm Connie Britton, and I want to share with you the experience of Donna in Washington. She writes, I got injured about 5 years ago. 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

0: For sure.
1: And the best base since the 1950s. I mean, it's been quite a track record for this month.
2: The war with Iran, now in month four. The closure of the Strait of Hormuz has taken about 20% of the global oil and gas supply off the market. Prices at the pump were lower heading into the weekend, but still near four-year highs. And that's causing some worries about the consumer.
3: We need those prices at the gas pumps to come down here. Two-thirds of consumers surveyed are saying they're decreasing their spending in other things because of gas prices. Walmart talked about the fact that people are putting fewer gallons of gas in their car. They haven't seen that in years.
2: SW Retail Advisors Stacy Widlitz on CNBC. More workers are raiding their 401ks. Retirement balances fell in the first quarter of this year. According to Fidelity, more savers tapping those accounts for cash because they need it. Most financial experts advise raiding a 401k account because you forfeit the power of compound interest. But so many people have to make ends meet with soaring inflation. On today's watch list, big IPOs, initial public offerings are in focus with a SpaceX roadshow on tap. Insurance companies are on alert today as the Atlantic hurricane season began this morning. This is a big week of data coming ahead. We get earnings from some retailers like Macy's and Ulta Beauty and from some big tech names like Palo Alto Networks, Broadcom, and CrowdStrike. And then on Friday, we get the May jobs report from the Labor Department. That could move the markets.
4: You'll keep us posted. CNBC's Jessica Ettinger at 24 after. The smoke is clearing on a decades-long trend when America in the Morning continues after these messages.
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4: We're back on America in the Morning. It's 26 after. The man police in Virginia believe is responsible for shooting two sheriff's deputies and killing one of them was tracked down to North Carolina. The Carroll County, Virginia Sheriff's Office identified Deputy Logan Utt, a military veteran and a member of the agency since 2023, as the deputy killed in the shooting Friday night at a home near Richmond. Utt and another sheriff's deputy were sent to a home to conduct a welfare check when they encountered 55-year-old Michael Puckett, who opened fire. The deputies returned fire, but Puckett was able to flee the scene. Puckett was spotted on a surveillance camera in North Carolina, and authorities moved in and arrested him. Puckett is expected to face a judge today and also faces extradition.

0: back to Virginia to face murder charges. Cigarette smoking rates have hit an all-time low in the U.S., with just 1 in 11 adults now saying they're smokers. On what's leading to less people lighting up, here's correspondent Lisa Dwyer.
1: A CDC survey finds that the cigarette smoking rate among U.S. adults dropped to another all-time low last year, with only 1 in 11 adults saying they are current smokers. The rate has been gradually dropping for decades due to cigarette taxes, tobacco price hikes, smoking bans, public education, and changes in the social acceptability of lighting up in public. Cigarette smoking is a risk factor for lung cancer, heart disease, and stroke, and it's long been considered the leading cause of preventable death. I'm Lisa Dwyer.
0: America in the Morning for Monday, June 1st, 2026 is produced by Jeff McKay. I'm John Trout. This is Westwood One.
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18: Two high-profile Senate races in the midterms already grabbing America's attention.
5: I'm Clayton Neville.
17: Pete Hegseth says Washington is committed to the Indo-Pacific region while softening past comments that describe China as an imminent threat.
18: I'm Haya Pinjwani.
0: A man arrested for killing three people faces a judge in Hawaii today. Three climbers fall to their death in Alaska, and we'll have the updates on an apartment explosion in Dallas and a paper mill implosion in Washington State, along with Robert Workman's sports and a man using AI to make music. Back after these messages.
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0: 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Here's AccuWeather.com meteorologist Matt Rindy.
28: A storm will be moving through the northern Rockies today, and from that there will be some gusty thunderstorms covering a large area of the central U.S. This will expand from eastern Montana and western North Dakota all the way south to northeast New Mexico, northern Texas, and western Oklahoma. These storms will have damaging winds, hail, and heavy rain, with a tornado or two possible in parts of eastern Colorado, western Nebraska, and western Kansas. Ahead of the storms developing, it will be very warm to hot in the central U.S. with 90s and 100s in parts of Texas and Oklahoma, and warming to the upper 80s to near 90 in Nebraska and western Iowa. On the western side of the system, it will be some steadier rain in northwest Montana, with showers expanding into Idaho, western Wyoming, and northern Colorado. The rest of the west is going to be dry, with sunshine while highs in the 70s and 80s in the northwest, and warm to the 90s and triple digits in the southwest. The southeast is also going to continue its shower and thunderstorm development, especially this afternoon, from Louisiana through Georgia and Florida, and northward from southeast Missouri and Kentucky into North Carolina. A few of the storms from southeast Missouri and western Kentucky, southward of Mississippi and Alabama, can be strong to severe. That will have hail, damaging winds, and heavy rain. But even outside of the severe thunderstorms, heavier rain could lead to some localized flooding through the rest of the southeast. Another system will impact the northeast today, from showers forming through eastern New York and New England southward to northeast Pennsylvania and northern New Jersey. It'll be a little cooler as a result, with highs mostly in the 60s. The rest of the Great Lakes, Middle Atlantic, will be largely dry with a mixture of sun and clouds today, with highs in the 60s, 70s, and 80s. That's the nation's weather. I'm AccuWeather.com meteorologist Matt Rindy.
0: 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There was both pageantry and controversy in New York City Sunday. The pageantry coming with the city's annual Salute to Israel parade. Amid unprecedented security measures, the controversy As mayor, Zohran Mamdani did not participate, a mayoral first in over 60 years. Correspondent Julie Walker reports there were many other politicians attending the parade, including a delegation of Arabs from Israel supporting Israel's right to exist.
1: We come in as a lobby of the Druze Nation global in America and all the world to say one thing. Israel did not stand alone. Not only Jewish, the Druze, the Kurd, all the minorities in the Middle East standing with Israel, support Israel.
2: It was a sea of blue and white on Fifth Avenue in New York City for the Israeli Day Parade, with many waving the flag. Thousands came out for the annual event, with one very noticeable absentee, Mayor Zohran Mamdani, who said he would not attend.
3: I said on the campaign trail that I wouldn't be attending the parade, and I've made my views on the Israeli government abundantly clear. And I also said on that same campaign that I would have a responsibility as the mayor of the city to ensure the safety and security of each and every New Yorker. And I don't believe that my presence as the mayor should determine whether or not a New Yorker is safe or secure.
2: Some view his criticism of Israeli policy as anti-Semitic. The parade always draws politicians.
5: We march today in honor of the resilience of the Jewish people. We march in honor of history and of culture. And we march because I, as an African American, stand with the Jewish community against anti-Semitism now and forever. I march because the Jewish community stood with the African American community when we needed it.
2: Governor Kathy Hochul was there.
7: We stand up for each other. We are allies with one another. And hate against one is hate against all, and I, as the governor of the greatest state in the nation, will not tolerate it.
2: Along with Attorney General Letitia James.
5: The Jewish community is not the only one responsible for standing against anti-Semitism. It requires everyone, all of us, every ethnic group, every racial group.
2: And Police Commissioner Jessica Tisch, who promised a very high level of security, and there were police and barricades everywhere. Julie Walker, New York.
0: Americans paying close attention to two highly contested Senate races that could shift the balance of power in Congress in November's midterm elections. Correspondent Clayton Neville reports.
8: Despite recent controversies surrounding Maine Democratic Senate candidate Graham Platner, recent polling shows a close race with Republican Senator Susan Collins. That race critical in whether or not the GOP holds its slim 53-47 majority in the Senate. Platner facing a sexting scandal, accused of texting former staffers sexually explicit messages. Some Democrats holding off on criticizing Platner, though, ahead of the midterms. Senator Chris Murphy spoke with CBS's Face the Nation.
9: Graham Platner is somebody that served our country. He served his community. He's also made mistakes, and he has admitted that.
8: Platner's wife came out defending her husband, saying there are better things to focus on in his campaign than his infidelity, adding that being newly married is hard. Platner's also accused of having an account on Kik. That's an app known as a predator's paradise for child exploitation. Fox News Digital spoke to former Jill Biden press secretary Michael LaRosa. He said Platner's causing division within the Democratic Party.
10: I'm shocked at some of the people, some of the Democrats who I consider friends, being so all or nothing about this guy. And I don't really understand why.
8: The other Senate race catching national headlines is the Texas race between Attorney General Ken Paxton and Democrat James Tallarico. Paxton told Fox News Sunday Morning Futures that he's meeting with Senate Republican leaders this week.
18: We haven't lost a statewide race since 1994, and this isn't the time to do it. We need to unite, and we need to fight together, and I'm willing to do that, and I certainly think they are too.
8: Tallarico's hitting the campaign trail hard, with numerous stops already in the books since Paxton was named the Republican candidate.
29: They're going to throw everything they've got at us. They've already called me a radical leftist. They've already called me a fake Christian. They've even called me a vegan, and those are fighting words in the state of Texas.
8: President Trump endorsed Paxton in the race, and Tallarico accusing Paxton of being the most corrupt politician in America. I'm Clayton Neville.
0: Secretary of War Pete Hegseth was in Asia over the weekend attending an Indo-Pacific forum where he stressed his Asian counterparts have their nations increase their defense spending and toning down the threat from China. At the defense forum, correspondent Haya Panjwani reports.
4: U.S. Defense Secretary Pete Hegseth says Washington is committed to the Indo-Pacific region while softening past comments that describe China as an imminent threat. Speaking at the Shangri-La Defense Conference in Singapore, Hegseth said U.S. policy is trying to preserve a favorable balance of power and prevent any country from dominating the Indo-Pacific.
6: This region has profound implications for U.S. security and prosperity. It's the world's largest and most dynamic market area. It's why our national defense strategy directs the Department of War to set the military conditions required to achieve a lasting and favorable balance of power in the Pacific region.
4: Hegseth said there's no change in U.S. policy toward Taiwan, but said it was still an American priority to ensure China is not allowed to dominate the region.
6: We share a clear-eyed assessment of that security environment and a mutual understanding that a Pacific dominated by any hegemon would unravel the regional balance of power and undermine the equilibrium we all seek to preserve. The Department of War is working with the utmost focus to prevent any such unraveling. We do not approach this challenge with needless confrontation. Favorable balance.
4: I'm Haya Pinjwani.
0: It's 16 till. Among the stories we're covering next, that free ride on social media may be coming to an end. America in the Morning continues after these messages.
11: $5,000. 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
0: Welcome back. This is America in the Morning. It's 14 till. Authorities in Hawaii have charged a 36-year-old man with murder in the killings of three men in a remote island community known for its eclectic communal lifestyle. Jacob Daniel Baker faced a judge on the Big Island of Hawaii for the first time over the weekend and was charged with first and second degree murder. Baker remained jailed without bond, with a second court appearance scheduled for later today. Police apprehended Baker following an island-wide manhunt. Police have not given a suspected motive for the killings, and so far have found no connections among the victims other than that two of them lived near each other. Shifting gears, there was tragedy in Alaska after three Eastern European climbers on Mount McKinley, who fell near a treacherous pass on North America's tallest peak, have died. With more on the climbers and the one who was rescued, here's correspondent Lisa Dwyer.
19: A Latvian mountaineering expedition group says three climbers on Alaska's Mount McKinley who fell near a treacherous pass on North America's tallest peak earlier this week have died. After waiting for weather to clear, a long line from a helicopter was used because the terrain and conditions prevented the helicopter from landing. A fourth climber was later airlifted to a hospital. The National Park Service says the climbers were traversing a route known for its exposed sections when they fell near Denali Pass, which is about 18,200 feet. I'm Lisa Dwyer.
0: More is being learned about three people killed in an explosion and fire that tore through a Dallas apartment building last week, including how it happened. Details from correspondent Jennifer King.
20: Dallas Fire Chief Justin Ball says firefighters were on the scene preparing to evacuate a Dallas apartment complex on Thursday when the building exploded.
21: If it had exploded a minute later, this would be a much worse situation.
20: Sherry Woods heard the explosion.
22: How you in? Boom, like, and then I shook, like, I thought something was hitting me.
20: No firefighters were hurt, but a child and two adults were killed, and at least five others were injured. An attorney for the apartment owner says the building was being sold, and an engineering firm hired by the buyer struck a gas line while doing soil testing. I'm Jennifer King.
0: Officials in Longview, Washington, confirmed that the bodies of all the missing after a chemical tank at a paper mill imploded have been recovered. In all, 11 people were killed and 8 others injured when a tank at the Nippon Dynaware packaging plant containing white liquor imploded, with those injured suffering chemical burns and inhalation injuries. The dead ranged in age from 27 to 58. There are health concerns in the area after hundreds of thousands of gallons of the white liquor spilled into the Longview, Washington stormwater and canal system, where dead fish in affected ditches and canal networks were discovered, and higher pH levels in the water detected. America in the Morning continues. We used to get it for free, but now there will be paid tiers for Meta's social media sites, Facebook, Instagram, and WhatsApp. The new old tech guy, Chuck Palm, has that story.
23: If you're anything like me, you've been using Facebook since George W. Bush was in the White House, or Instagram since the iPhone 4 was brand new. Meta, the parent company behind Facebook, Instagram, and WhatsApp, has officially launched paid subscriptions this week. 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I'm Chuck Palm.
0: Monday sports on America in the Morning. Here's Robert Workman.
24: Baseball Sunday, the Yankees scored all of their runs in the third inning as they beat the A's 13-8. Ben Rice had a double and a triple, driving in 4. The Giants spread the wealth, scoring in 8 of their 9 ups as they rolled over the Rockies 19-6. Willie Adames hit a grand slam.
25: That's great. I mean, obviously, I just wanted to get to have a good at bat and, you know, bring some guys in. But, you know, I take the grand slam.
24: San Francisco pounded out 25 hits. Juan Soto's slam helped the Mets mash the Marlins 10-1. Mariners nipped the Diamondbacks 3-2 in 10 innings for their sixth straight win. White Sox have won five in a row after trimming the Tigers 2-1. Brewers blanked the Astros 2-0. Jacob Mizorowski and friends made things miserable for Houston. Three hits allowed, 11 strikeouts. Tatsuya Imai, who tossed a combined no-hitter in his last start, gave up a two-run tater to Jake Bowers, but not much else. Dodgers drilled the Phillies 9-1. Pirates troubled the Twins 9-3. Red Sox got six in the seventh to get by the Guardians 9-4. Orioles clocked the Blue Jays 9-5. Wins for the Rays, Reds, Rangers, Nationals, and Cardinals. Soccer, the U.S. men edged Senegal 3-2 in their next-to-last friendly before the World Cup begins next week. They face Germany on Saturday before starting group play a week from Friday versus Paraguay. At the French Open, men's two-seed Alexander Zverev breezed into the quarterfinals. He's one of just two single-digit seeds still standing on the men's side. Women's number three Iga Swiatek was an upset victim on Sunday. The Stanley Cup Finals open tomorrow night in Raleigh between the Hurricanes and the Golden Knights. And the NBA Finals tip off Wednesday in San Antonio. The Spurs dethrone the Thunder Saturday night to advance and will take on the Knicks in a rematch of the 1999 Finals. That's Monday Sports.
0: It's 7 till... When we return on America in the Morning, artificial intelligence is helping one artist do something Parkinson's tried to take away. 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
0: It's 5 till. America in the Morning continues. Back Rooms heads to the front of the class as a Star Wars movie heads to the dark side of the theaters. Entertainment reporter Kevin Carr has a look at the surprise weekend box office.
9: There's a new champion at the box office coming from the world of the internet.
10: I've been there every night since I found the place, and I still barely scratched the surface.
9: Kane Parsons' Backrooms, a big screen spinoff of a creepypasta YouTube series about dimensional portals, obliterated the competition with $81 million for the top spot. This is the largest opening weekend for indie studio A24 by a mile, more than tripling that of the previous champ, 2024 Civil War.
26: I think McGee's going through something.
9: In second place was another unlikely horror hit. YouTuber Curry Barker's relationship thriller Obsession earned $26 million, up again 10% from last week.
27: Just because you chose this for her doesn't make it less.
4: that's real.
9: You have to dig deep into box office history, possibly back to E.T. the Extraterrestrial in 1982, to find a week-to-week increase like this outside of Christmas movies.
4: Impressive.
9: With indie horror commanding the box office, last week's champ, The Mandalorian and Grogu, plummeted 69% to third place with only $25 million.
4: Are you scared? You should be.
9: This does not bode well for the Disney Plus spinoff. Maybe it could have just been a fourth season after all.
6: Magic.
9: The musical biopic Michael moonwalked into fourth place with $12 million, bringing its global haul within striking distance of $900 million.
8: Dad, are you mom now?
11: Yes, I am your mother.
9: And finally, Nate Bargatze's family comedy The Breadwinner debuted in fifth place with a respectable $7.5 million. I'm Kevin Carr.
0: He found himself unable to play the guitar due to advancing Parkinson's, but that did not stop him from being able to finish his latest album. Correspondent Donna Warder reports on how a musician with Parkinson's can keep performing thanks to advances in artificial intelligence.
12: I'd always written, I'd always played, I'd always sung, and immediately it became clear to me that I was in trouble, that my music was going to be seriously compromised. And the first thing that took was my guitar playing. So the first 6 months after I was diagnosed, I couldn't play.
20: 49-year-old London-based singer-songwriter Samuel Smith did what he loved to do until 2020, when he was told he had Parkinson's disease.
12: Thought I had stiffness in my wrist. The next thing I knew, I had a diagnosis.
20: And it was hard for Smith to play the guitar, but he can still make music thanks to artificial intelligence.
13: Thought it was over now.
20: He sings his song, uses an app to upload the file, selects the style of music, and then his backup musicians bring the music to life. Now Smith is performing and recently released his second album, The Art of Letting Go.
13: It's the art of letting go.
12: AI is not replacing anything for me. It's unlocking. It's enabling. It's allowing me to keep writing.
20: I'm Donna Warder.
0: America in the Morning for Monday, June 1st, 2026 is produced by Jeff McKay. I'm John Trout. This is Westwood One.
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33: NBC News Radio, I'm Michael Kastner. Iran says President Masoud Pezeshkian is still on the job despite reports. Iran International, a news service headquartered in the UK, reported over the weekend that Pezeshkian submitted a letter of resignation in protest over the Islamic Revolutionary Guard Corps' power when it comes to wartime decision making. Iran says it won't agree to any deal with the U.S. unless it fully protects the rights of the Iranian people. More from Mark Mayfield.
34: Tehran's top negotiator made the statement in a newly released video in response to the U.S. stance on negotiations. The New York Times reported that President Trump had sent a new framework to Iran that had tougher terms. Iran has been demanding the release of $12 billion in frozen assets and for Lebanon to be included in any deal. Trump has been unwilling to meet the demand, saying, "If we don't get what we want, we're going to end in a different way."
33: The Atlantic hurricane season begins today, and forecasters are not optimistic.
35: An above normal 2022 Atlantic hurricane season, which would make this year the seventh consecutive above normal season.
33: The National Oceanic and Atmospheric Administration's Rick Spinrad believes there will be between 14 and 21 named storms that touch down in the Atlantic throughout the year. He added that forecasters are able to figure out the intensity of the storms way earlier in its cycle than previous years, which is key to avoiding harmful impact from hurricanes. President Trump says, in his words, it is very good that thousands of lawyers quit working for the administration. The New York Times story reported that more than 10,000 lawyers working for the federal government have left since the end of 2024 to 2026. Many of the lawyers who departed the administration in 2025 either retired or left as a result of staffing cuts. Michael Kastner, NBC News Radio.
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2: A Centralia man hurt in a Boone County crash. I'm Carson Evans. A Centralia man suffered serious injuries in a two-vehicle collision Friday night just west of Hallsville. The Missouri State Highway Patrol says the 45-year-old was driving north onto Route 124 at Route U at about 8:30 p.m. when he failed to yield to an eastbound SUV driven by a 23-year-old Hallsville woman. Troopers say the SUV overturned, but its driver, who was wearing a seatbelt, was not injured. The Centralia man was taken to Columbia Hospital. Investigators noted he was not wearing a seatbelt at the time of the crash. Columbia police have arrested a Randolph County man after shots were fired during a road raid incident on Clark Lane in Columbia. Officers said the dispute began Tuesday afternoon when two vehicles stopped near the Interstate 70 connector. No one was injured, but witnesses reported a handgun being displayed. Investigators identified the suspect as 49-year-old Robert Neese of Moberly. He was taken into custody Friday on suspicion of first-degree assault and armed criminal action. The case has been forwarded to prosecutors for review. Missouri's annual hot weather law is now in effect, preventing utility companies from disconnecting air conditioning service for unpaid bills from June 1st through September 30th. The Public Service Commission says the rule is designed to protect vulnerable residents during periods of extreme heat. Utilities may still issue notices and work with customers on payment plans, but shutoffs for cooling are prohibited during summer months. You're listening to news from CentralMoInfo.com. The Moberly Area Economic Development Corporation says President and CEO Kaylee Paffrath will step down June 22nd. Paffrath joined the corporation in 2023 as Director of Business Development and became CEO last year. She led regional growth efforts, industrial park expansion, workforce partnership, and business recruitment across Randolph, Howard, and the surrounding counties. Board Chairman Ray Stewart praised her leadership and community impact. Paffrath called her time at MAEDC one of the most rewarding chapters of her career. The board will announce transition and interim leadership plans in the coming weeks. Columbia Regional Airport's new shuttle service is already getting positive reaction from travelers. Staff say several early morning passengers stopped to snap photos of the bright blue bus as it made its first loops between the new south lot and the terminal. For news at CentralMoInfo.com, I'm Carson Evans.
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5: More finger pointing in the Mideast. Good morning, I'm Gordon Deal, along with Nicole Murray, on this Monday, June 1st. Glad you could be with us. Here's what we have for you this hour.
7: The U.S. and Iran have engaged in another military skirmish. Meanwhile, oil is higher this morning.
5: After days of violent protests, family visitations have resumed at an ICE detention center in New Jersey.
7: Is the U.S. prepared to respond to emerging disease outbreaks like Ebola? Hear the political divisions in Washington.
5: And why teenagers face such a lousy job market this summer.
9: Number of jobs or the available jobs has been pretty low. And employer, you know, enthusiasm for hiring just really hasn't been there. And so many of those like entry level jobs are ones that are kind of the first cut, if you will, when it comes to, you know, making those budget decisions.
5: Megan Lenhart at Barron's on the challenges to teen hiring this summer. The U.S. says it has again struck Iranian military sites, hitting what it describes as air defense radar and drone sites. After the weekend attacks, Iran's Revolutionary Guards said today it had targeted a U.S. base in response without identifying which one. However, the state news agency in Kuwait says air defenses there, where a major U.S. base is located, were intercepting missile and drone attacks today as sirens sounded across the country. President Trump on Fox News.
10: I'm in no hurry. I'd like to say I'm in a hurry because, you know, gasoline prices are going to come tumbling down. But if you're going to be in a hurry, you're not going to make a good deal. And slowly but surely, we're getting, I think, what we want. And if we don't get what we want, we're going to end it a different way.
5: The U.S. and Iran have sporadically exchanged strikes since their ceasefire took effect in early April. A similar exchange occurred just last Thursday. The most recent exchange of fire came as Washington and Tehran try to reach an agreement on winding down the fighting. Trump indicated a deal was close ahead of the weekend, but mediators have said issues like nuclear commitments remain unresolved. Oil prices are higher today after Israel ordered troops to push deeper into Lebanon, renewing concerns that clashes with the terrorist group Hezbollah, supported by Iran, could threaten a fragile ceasefire between Washington and Tehran. Brent crude is higher by more than 3% at around $94 a barrel. West Texas Intermediate rose more than 3.5%. White House economic advisor Kevin Hassett on ABC News.
15: We track inventories every day. We started out with billions of barrels of private and government inventories, and we still are in the billions. And so there's plenty of runway, but also, you know, there's a lot of pressure on Iran to finally agree to the president's terms.
5: The escalation in hostilities, which followed Israel-Lebanon talks in Washington on Friday, dampened hopes that Washington and Tehran were nearing an extension of their ceasefire agreement. Israeli Prime Minister Benjamin Netanyahu said yesterday that he instructed the Israeli Defense Forces to expand their maneuver in Lebanon. The order came despite a ceasefire declared in April. Family visitation at a New Jersey immigration detention center has resumed after being suspended amid days of protests, arrests, and clashes outside the facility. Governor Mikey Sherrill announced on social media that the Department of Homeland Security had agreed to restore visitation at Delaney Hall, an ICE detention facility in Newark that has become the focus of demonstrations over allegations of poor conditions.
16: As some of the reporting got worse in Delaney Hall, you had more and more protesters, and then ICE started to come out. They used batons, they used rubber bullets, and measures that we felt like were escalating in violence. We saw, I think, someone being beaten by an ICE agent.
5: Three people were arrested during clashes with police on Saturday night. The announcement came after a tense week in which New Jersey State Police established designated areas for protests in an effort to prevent further clashes. Protesters allege inadequate medical care, poor living conditions, and delays in legal proceedings, all of which DHS denies. By the way, if you've missed anything from today's show, there's an easy way to catch up. All you have to do is tell Alexa, Siri, or Google to play This Morning with Gordon Deal. 11 minutes after the hour on This Morning, America's First News.
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19: 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Partly cloudy with fog early today with a slight chance for storms. High of 83, northeast winds 5 to 10 miles per hour. Mainly clear tonight, lows dip down to about 61. Highs around 81 tomorrow, mainly sunny skies. Mainly sunny and dry Wednesday and Thursday, low 80s Wednesday, mid 80s by Thursday. I'm staff meteorologist Laura Lockwood. Currently 66.
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0: Yeah. talk about 529s here and the advantages and what we need to think of.
1: Yeah, this is the first place. I interviewed several different financial advisors for this article, and this was the first place, the sort of consensus pick for where you should start putting your own dollars. A 529 is traditionally thought of as the place where you save money for your kids' college. Obviously, a very expensive thing. The nice thing about a 529 is that you can put money into it, and then it grows tax-free until you take it out. That is a really, really big benefit, and can be more valuable than people even assume. So that is sort of the place that you start. A fear that some people have is like, what if my kid doesn't go to college? Or what if I think they're going to go to an expensive college and in fact they end up going and getting in-state tuition somewhere and it's much cheaper? There are a couple escape hatches here. One of them is that you can put up to $35,000 of unused money in a 529 into a Roth IRA, a retirement account for the child later on. So that's sort of an alternative option. Also, you can spend 529 money on some K-12 expenses. You can put it towards trade school. So it's not just college, and it's a slightly more flexible account than people give it credit for.
0: Thanks, Joe. That is Joe Pinsker, reporter at the Wall Street Journal. 30 minutes now after the hour. On This Morning, America's First News.
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24: 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Sunshine mixed with clouds at times, with fog and spots early today, with daytime highs approaching 83. Winds out of the northeast, 5 to 10 miles per hour. Mainly clear tonight, lows of aloft around 61. Mainly sunny tomorrow, high of 81. Lots of sunshine and dry Wednesday and Thursday, low 80s Wednesday, mid 80s by Thursday. I'm staff meteorologist Laura Lockwood. Right now, 64.
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0: 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Sunshine mixed with clouds at times, with fog and spots early today, with daytime highs approaching 83. Winds out of the northeast, 5 to 10 miles per hour. Mainly clear tonight, lows level off around 61. Mainly sunny tomorrow, high of 81. Lots of sunshine and dry Wednesday and Thursday, low 80s Wednesday, mid 80s by Thursday. I'm staff meteorologist Laura Lockwood. Right now, it's 64 degrees.
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4: NBC News Radio, I'm Michael Kastner. Tensions are rising in the Middle East, where the U.S. Central Command says it struck Iranian military sites over the weekend amid what continues to be a fragile ceasefire. In response, Iran's Islamic Revolutionary Guard Corps announced today that it had targeted an American military base in the Gulf region. At least 20 protesters are under arrest for breaking a new curfew outside an ICE detention center in Newark, New Jersey, following allegations of mistreatment of detainees. More from Scott Pringle.
5: New Jersey Governor Mikey Sherrill says protesters were throwing things and lighting tires on fire while clashing with police in riot gear who were pushing protesters back. That resulted in a number of folks getting handcuffed. This protester not happy.
6: Perception is Mikey Sherrill is standing with ICE, defending the people committing atrocities.
5: New Jersey Attorney General Jennifer Davenport.
7: Our goal, protect public safety, protect peaceful protesters, protect law enforcement.
5: Authorities have now shut a small area around Delaney Hall to keep protesters back, and a 9 p.m. to 6 a.m. curfew is in effect.
4: Former Vice President Mike Pence says President Trump's second administration has departed from the conservative agenda. Scott Carr with details.
8: Pence tells NBC's Meet the Press he'd like to see Republicans get back to running on conservative principles again.
9: I think Republicans would do well to take some time to reflect on what we believe again and take that message to the American people.
8: The former vice president also took aim at President Trump's so-called anti-weaponization fund, calling it deeply offensive and a bad idea.
9: It's a bad idea from the start, and I would encourage the administration just to drop it.
8: That nearly $1.8 billion fund was announced by the Justice Department as part of the president's settlement with the IRS. It's been temporarily blocked by a federal judge.
4: Michael Kastner, NBC News Radio.
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11: They were caught with drugs and an injured child. I'm Carson Evans. Two people were arrested in Morgan County after a concerned citizen's call led officers to drugs and an injured child. Versailles police say the caller reported an erratic motorcyclist Sunday night. Officers found the rider, 47-year-old Charles Wright of Lebanon, speaking with a woman in a nearby car. Wright was wanted on a Montgomery County warrant, and a search of his motorcycle turned up a meth pipe, torches, and 60 Valium pills. Officers say the woman, 34-year-old Rachel Moss of Sunrise Beach, had her young son in the back seat and a meth pipe on the floorboard. The child had facial injuries investigators say did not match Moss's explanation. He was taken into state custody. Both Wright and Moss are charged with first-degree child endangerment. Wright faces additional drug and driving charges. Some road closures in Moberly this week. First, public access to the animal shelter will be closed Monday and Tuesday, June 1st and 2nd, while crews complete street repairs on the facility's access road. Anyone needing assistance during the closure is asked to call 660-833-7330. The city's also preparing for railroad days with several downtown closures. The 100 block of Sturgeon Street and the east half of the 100 block of West Reed Street will be shut down this week through Sunday, June 7th. The closures also affect the municipal parking lots at Depot Park and City Hall. A Jefferson City woman will spend the rest of her life in prison for the 2018 death of 4-year-old Daniel Gray. Cole County Prosecutor Locke Thompson says 33-year-old Quativa Givens pled guilty Friday to second-degree murder, child abuse, and abandonment of a corpse. She had originally faced a first-degree murder charge. Givens was caring for the boy when he was reported missing. His body was found days later, and an autopsy showed he died from blunt force trauma. The case was later delayed after Givens was ruled incompetent in 2023, but a later evaluation found her competent to stand trial. She was sentenced to life plus 15 years. 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Heavy rain, hail, and strong winds knocked out power to hundreds of customers across mid-Missouri late Sunday night into early Monday morning. Outage maps showed more than 770 cooperative members without service at its peak, including major impacts in Osage and Callaway counties. Ameren listed more than 1,100 customers without power in the Jefferson City area and more than 160 in Moberly. 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
12: July corn down 3/4 at 446, September down 3/4 at 455, December down a half at 474.5. July soybeans up 3 3/4 at 1190.5, August up 3 3/4 at 1194, November up 3.5 at 1193.5. July Chicago wheat up 2 3/4 at 613.25, September up 3 at 626.5, December up 2 1/4 at 645.25. June live cattle down 150 at 248.25, August down 195 at 239.05, October down 215 at 230.42. August feeder cattle down 460 at 348.42. September down 490 at 345.35. October down 497 at 342.02. June lean hogs down 112 at 95.85. July down 262 at 99.50. August down 257 at 98.35. The Dow is up 363 points at 51,032. With this look at your markets, I'm Kaylin Lair on TFN The Farm Net.
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15: New attacks in the Gulf. Good morning, I'm Gordon Deal, along with Nicole Murray. On this Monday, June 1st, glad you could be with us. Here's what's up this hour.
16: The U.S. and Iran have exchanged fire again. Also, Israel is expanding its mission against terrorists in Lebanon.
15: After violent clashes between police and protesters, family visitations resume at an ICE detention center in New Jersey.
16: With the political wind at his back, what other primary elections could President Trump try to impact this season? We'll have a list.
15: And companies finally doing something about our exhaustion with higher prices.
17: Boston Beer is going from a 6-pack to a 4-pack of Twisted Tea, and that way they can get a price point that's under $10. This is kind of like a classic technique, right? Like, it's not necessarily a better value, right? Because you're getting two less beers, but when you go to the register, it's more affordable.
15: Sarah Nassauer at the Wall Street Journal on the new strategy by companies who sense our anger over soaring prices. The U.S. and Iran are again testing the limits of their fragile ceasefire. Washington says it has again struck Iranian military sites, hitting what it describes as air defense radar and drone sites. After the weekend attacks, Iran's Revolutionary Guard Corps said today it had targeted a U.S. base in response without identifying which one. However, the state news agency in Kuwait says air defenses there, where a major U.S. base is located, were intercepting missile and drone attacks as sirens sounded across the country today. Delaware Senator Chris Coons on Fox News.
18: We're not succeeding in overthrowing this regime just by attacking them more and more. And we are paying the cost. In this last week that I've been at home in Delaware, the number one thing I hear from Delawareans is about the costs of gas and groceries.
15: The U.S. and Iran have sporadically exchanged strikes since their ceasefire took effect in early April, most recently last Thursday. Central Command on social media said the weekend strikes on Iran's Gulf Coast were in response to, quote, aggressive Iranian actions that included the shootdown of a U.S. MQ-1 drone that was operating over international waters. Oil prices are higher today after Israel ordered troops to push deeper into Lebanon, renewing concerns that clashes with the terrorist group Hezbollah, supported by Iran, could threaten that fragile ceasefire between Washington and Tehran. Brent crude is higher by more than 3%, around $94 a barrel. West Texas Intermediate rose more than 3.5%. Treasury Secretary Scott Bessent on Fox News.
19: There is a disturbance here that it's uncomfortable for people, but we're going to get to the other side of that. And I think on the other side, the oil market is going to be very well supplied.
15: The escalation in hostilities, which followed the Israeli-Lebanon talks in Washington on Friday, hurt hopes that Washington and Tehran were nearing an extension of their ceasefire agreement. Israeli Prime Minister Benjamin Netanyahu said yesterday that he instructed the Israeli Defense Forces to expand the maneuver in Lebanon. The order came despite a ceasefire declared in April. Tensions appear to have eased at an ICE detention facility in Newark, New Jersey, that's become the focus of violent clashes between protesters and police over allegations there of poor conditions. Family visitation resumed yesterday after being suspended amid days of protests, arrests, and clashes outside the facility. Governor Mikey Sherrill announced on social media that the Department of Homeland Security had agreed to restore visitation at Delaney Hall, where advocates have spent days calling for greater transparency.
20: We're making progress. ICE is behind the facility's gate and not on our streets. And we're maintaining our laser focus on pushing for better conditions and transparency.
15: The announcement came after a tense week in which New Jersey State Police established designated areas for protests in an effort to prevent further clashes between demonstrators and federal authorities. Protesters allege inadequate medical care, poor living conditions, and delays in legal proceedings, which Homeland Security denies. Detainees have reportedly staged hunger strikes and labor strikes. It's 11 minutes now after the hour on This Morning, America's First News.
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27: 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Sunshine mixed with clouds at times, with fog and spots early today, with daytime highs approaching 83. Winds out of the northeast, 5 to 10 miles per hour. Mainly clear tonight, lows of aloft around 61. Mainly sunny tomorrow, high of 81. Lots of sunshine and dry Wednesday and Thursday, low 80s Wednesday, mid 80s by Thursday. I'm staff meteorologist Laura Lockwood. Right now, it's 64 degrees.
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0: don't take sides. 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
1: Glad you're with us. 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President Trump's endorsement has become the closest thing Republicans have to a political death sentence or a golden ticket. What are the next races to be impacted? Insight from Lauren Green, congressional reporter at the Washington Examiner. Lauren, revisit Trump wins this spring.
2: He's now ousted three really large incumbents. We've had first Senator Bill Cassidy from Louisiana. He's been in the Senate for some time. Then we had Congressman Thomas Massie over in Kentucky that he ousted just last week for a Trump-backed candidate. Massie has been on Trump's bad side for some time now. We all have been waiting for him to really go all in. He and his team spent millions to beat out Massie, and people like Pete Hegseth traveled to Kentucky to actually campaign against Thomas Massie. So that was a pretty large one. And then you look over in Texas, we have a four-term incumbent senator who was just ousted for the attorney general, who Trump literally backed a week before the runoff. Cornyn had actually received more votes in the March 3rd primary, but it was a blowout election after Trump endorsed Paxton just last week.
1: Yeah. All right. So also potentially on the list here where Trump could weigh in, the South Carolina governor's race. Explain that one.
2: Yeah. So it is a very crowded governor race. There's a four-way contest between the top contenders. You have two members of Congress, Nancy Mace and Ralph Norman, and then you have the Attorney General Alan Wilson and Lieutenant Governor Pamela Everett. And it is just a very neck and neck race. Polling has shown all four of them having a possibility of coming out on top. And so with that being neck and neck, a Trump endorsement would place any candidate that he picks at the very top. Presumably, obviously, things happen and something could go AWOL, but it has a pretty high chance of, if Trump weighs into this race, whoever he picks will be the next governor of South Carolina.
1: To Georgia, how about that Republican race for Senate to challenge the Democrat John Ossoff?
2: Yeah, so we have a Georgia Senate runoff that was also a competitive race. It's a seat that Republicans want to flip. Senator John Ossoff barely won last cycle that he was running, and so it was a really big competitive Republican primary to get in there. There was a couple House members in there, and now one of those House members, Mike Collins, made it into the runoff against football coach Derek Dooley. There's been some issues on the Mike Collins staff side of things that brought up some dirt last week that I think that complicated it a little bit, but same with the Texas runoff, as soon as the president weighs in on this, if he does, it would also just seal the deal for the race. I think that at this point, Trump's confidence is so high. I think that if you would have looked at the Texas race, Trump had been saying he was going to weigh into the Texas Republican Senate nominee for a while, and he had really held off, but I think that after he had felt his confidence come in through the Cassidy loss and the Massie loss, that he really went all in on the Texas race and bet against Cornyn. And so I think that these endorsements will start coming through because he is practically handpicking these candidates at this point.
1: We're speaking with Lauren Green, congressional reporter at the Washington Examiner. The story is called What Big 2026 Races Could Trump Wade Into Next? And she's mentioned here the South Carolina governor's race, the Georgia Senate race. How about the race for governor of Michigan?
2: Yeah, so the Michigan governor, Gretchen Whitmer, is actually term limited. She is also a pretty nationally known figure. She is a Democratic governor in a state that Trump won in 2024. It's a big swing state. Obviously, this year there have been a lot of Democratic wins, and so people are expecting Michigan to stay blue in a seat like this, but nothing is like promised in politics. And so I think that the Republican primary, and this was also very competitive and still is, the primary doesn't take place until August 4th, and there's a handful of top Republican contenders that Trump could weigh in on, and all of them tout their relationship or their closeness with the president, and so that one is really going to be a toss-up.
1: Go way out west to the mayor's race in Los Angeles. What, that's kind of a strange one. You got the actor Spencer Pratt on the Republican side.
2: Yes, it is. And California has such a strange primary system. It is not a traditional general primary system at all. It's pretty much called a jungle primary system where every candidate, regardless of party, face off. And then if no candidate gets more than 50% of the vote, the top two vote getters head to the November election. And so this former reality TV star, Spencer Pratt, has a decent chance at being those top two candidates. He is a registered Republican and has rebuked Democratic leadership in Los Angeles and in the state. I don't know how much he would like love a Trump endorsement in a notorious blue city. I think that that could hurt any Republican looking to flip a city like that. But I do think that obviously a Trump endorsement has gone pretty far this cycle, but we'll see if Trump weighs in on that race and how that race does if he does weigh in on it.
1: Thanks, Lauren. Lauren Green, congressional reporter at the Washington Examiner. 20 minutes now after the hour on This Morning, America's First News. Here's Nicole Murray.
3: And now, the three big things you need to know. Number one.
4: The U.S. and Iran exchanged fire again over the weekend. The United States said it targeted Tehran's military sites, while Iran's Revolutionary Guard added that it attacked a U.S. base in response. President Trump on Fox News said he's in no rush to make a peace deal.
5: I'm in no hurry. I'd like to say I'm in a hurry because, you know what, gasoline prices are going to come tumbling down, but if you're going to be in a hurry, you're not going to make a good deal. And slowly but surely, we're getting, I think, what we want. And if we don't get what we want, we're going to end it a different way.
4: The U.S. and Iran have sporadically exchanged strikes since their ceasefire took effect in early April.
3: Number two.
4: Family visitation at a New Jersey immigration center has resumed after being suspended amid days of protests outside the facility over allegations of poor conditions for detainees. Governor Mikey Sherrill.
6: As some of the reporting got worse in Delaney Hall, you had more and more protesters, and then ICE started to come out. They used batons, they used rubber bullets, and measures that we felt like were escalating in violence. We saw, I think, someone being beaten by an ICE agent.
4: Visitation at Delaney Hall in Newark resumed at noon yesterday.
3: Number three.
4: A Hawaii man arrested last week following a days-long manhunt has been charged with murder in connection with the killings of three men on the Big Island. Police Chief Reed Mahuna.
7: There's all kinds of emotions that go along with it. So the police department, you know, we feel for them.
4: 36-year-old Jacob Baker is being charged with one count of first-degree murder and three counts of second-degree murder. Authorities have not disclosed a possible motive. A Spain-bound United Airlines flight out of Newark was forced to turn around mid-flight over the weekend because a teenager named his Fitbit Bomb, and it popped up on available Bluetooth devices.
8: All these rooms, this place builds them. It's like a maze. It just goes on and on.
4: Young audiences turned out in droves to movie theaters around the country this weekend. Backrooms, the new horror film based on an internet meme, stunned at the box office, grossing $81.5 million during its first 3 days in theaters. Talk about the dog days of summer. An early Memorial Day and a later Labor Day makes the summer of 2026 the longest summer until 2037. This year, summer will officially last for 106 days.
1: Wow.
4: Love this.
1: Got a little extra time.
4: Love this. Some time to tan, mm-hmm. Beach, pool, okay. Cocktails.
1: Have you capitalized yet?
4: Not the way I want to. The weather here in Jersey has not cooperated for the summertime.
1: I think you got less than 100 days to go at this point, man. You got to get cracking.
4: Oh my gosh, that's so depressing. Less than 100 days?
1: 23 minutes after the hour.
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0: Thanks for joining us. If you haven't gotten much of a pay increase recently and are wondering if it'd be worthwhile to jump ship for a chance at better wages, Bank of America says go for it if you're young. Here's Medora Lee, personal finance reporter at USA Today. Medora, what do we have?
1: I know everybody keeps saying that the job market is slowing, and that's true, but surprisingly, there are still opportunities for people if they can find a different job to get higher pay. But it's only really for a select group of people, special people.
0: Who are these special people?
1: So it's mostly younger people, millennials and Gen Z, especially Gen Z. They were able to, the rate of earnings growth for them was like fourfold, and millennials saw after-tax wages grow twice as fast compared to those who did not switch jobs. So if you're young, job switching still pays off. You have not missed the boat, because I know that right after the pandemic, when there's a labor shortage, you could like get gigantic pay raises if you left your company and found greener pastures. But it's not quite as big, but you can still get it.
0: Okay. It doesn't surprise me for Gen Z, I guess, because I don't know, I'm only guessing that maybe they're at the lower end of the pay scale anyway. But how come, I guess, there's not the bump in pay for the older folks?
1: Yeah. So the older folks, I think they say it's because the Gen X and baby boomers are better off staying put in their jobs. They probably will not get a big pay raise or maybe even a decline. And they said that it's just that they think that the people in this older generation, maybe the data are skewed because they're choosing to work fewer hours as they approach retirement, possibly, or they've been laid off or fired. So then they just sort of have to pick up a job that they can.
0: Yeah. We're speaking with Medora Lee, personal finance reporter at USA Today. The story is called Should I Stay or Should I Go? What Data Says Job Switching Can Get You. So you mentioned by generation. Does it also have to do with how much you earn? Like, do you operate in the deeper end of the pool when you make more?
1: It is true. So if you're a top earner, it also didn't pay for you to switch jobs. For the top earners, it appears that companies like loyalty. So they'll reward you if you stay. It's kind of the opposite.

0: opposite. And so for most of the higher income households, especially those in the top 5% over the past 5 years, they have not really seen such a premium when they've switched jobs. And I think that, you know, also with the job market being a little bit tighter these days, and not as many jobs, I mean, if you're in the top rung, it's harder to find a job that pays even more.
1: Yeah.
0: So I think that that might have something to do with it. So young people and lower-waged people still have opportunities to find better pay if they switch jobs.
1: Thanks, Medora. Medora Lee, personal finance reporter at USA Today. 30 minutes after the hour on This Morning, America's First News.
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3: 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Sunshine mixed with clouds at times, with fog in spots early today, with daytime highs approaching 83. Winds out of the northeast, 5 to 10 miles per hour. Mainly clear tonight, lows of aloft around 61. Mainly sunny tomorrow, high of 81. Lots of sunshine and dry Wednesday and Thursday, low 80s Wednesday, mid 80s by Thursday. I'm staff meteorologist Laura Lockwood. Right now, it's 64 degrees.
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12: July corn down 1 at 445 and 3 quarters. September down 1 at 454 and 3 quarters. December down 1 at 474. July soybeans up 6 and a quarter at 1193. August up 5 and a half at 1195 and 3 quarters. November up 5 at 1195. July Chicago wheat up 2 and a quarter at 612 and 3 quarters. September up 2 at 625 and a half. December up 2 at 645. August live cattle down 195 at 239.05. October down 215 at 230.42. December down 235 at 235. $329.70. August feeder cattle down 460 at 348.42. September down 490 at 345.35. October down 497 at 342.02. June lean hogs down 112 at 95.85. July down 262 at 99.50. And August down 257 at 98.35. The Dow is up 363 points at 51,032. With this week, your markets, I'm Killen Lair on TFN, the Farm Net.

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1: Thanks for joining us. Welcome into Monday, June 1st. Gordon Deal with Nicole Murray. Some of our top stories and headlines. The latest skirmish unfolds between the U.S. and Iran. Family visits resume at an ICE detention center in New Jersey following violent demonstrations. Nearly 1,000 workers at American Axle are on strike this morning in Michigan. They're a key General Motors truck supplier. Ukraine's president reportedly wants to partner with defense companies located in Silicon Valley. Trump will headline a rally after artists backed out of performances for America's 250th birthday celebration. And the teacher in Iowa with an epic gift for students as she retires. That story in about 20 minutes. Companies from Clorox to Kraft Heinz to car maker Stellantis are finally realizing that half of American consumers can't afford what those companies are selling. Some of their new strategies from Sarah Nassauer, retail reporter at the Wall Street Journal. Sarah, geez, what was the wake-up call?
2: I think it's been a slow burn, and different companies have realized that they need to lower prices at different times, and different companies are in a position to do so, you know, compared to others. Sometimes they're eating into their own profits to do it. Sometimes they maybe raise prices to increase their profits when they didn't need to, when they're circling back on that decision.
1: All right, so appealing to financially strapped consumers looks like what these days for some of these companies? Give us examples.
2: It means, you know, literally lowering prices for some consumer goods companies. It means trying to design products at lower price points. We're seeing auto companies, you know, car sellers think about that. It means retailers saying that they're going to eat into some of their own profits, or when they get money, like from tariff refunds, for example, they're going to invest that into prices. A lot of this is companies trying to grab market share, right? They know people don't have that much money right now, many people, and they want to still grow their sales. And to be sure, they're also seeing a split, right? Higher income folks continue to spend pretty confidently, say a lot of these executives.
1: So K-shaped economy, I guess. Who's selling what in smaller sizes?
2: I think my favorite example from our story is Boston Beer is going from a 6-pack to a 4-pack of Twisted Tea. And that way they can get a price point that's under $10. This is kind of like a classic technique, right? Like, it's not necessarily a better value, right? Because you're getting two less beers. But when you go to the register, it's more affordable.
1: So there's a psychology to it, or we're actually talking about the affordability here?
2: Well, there is some psychology to it, but it means that, you know, if you are really living on a fixed income, you might not like that you have to buy the 6-pack, right? You might want to buy the 4-pack.
1: We're speaking with Sarah Nassauer, retail reporter at the Wall Street Journal. The story is called Americans Are Sick of High Prices. Companies are finally doing something about it. Explain some of the moves at Walmart.
2: Yeah, Walmart, I think, is interesting because it's so huge that it kind of can give us a read on what consumers broadly are doing. And they had earnings last week, and they said they are seeing this K-shaped economy, you know, that higher income shoppers continue to spend, lower income consumers are, the CFO said, navigating financial distress. They talked about Walmart shoppers are filling their gas tanks with less than 10 gallons per trip for the first time since 2022. So they're seeing these clear signs on Walmart's. And, you know, it's about how they negotiate with their suppliers, and they are asking those suppliers to lower prices. And they also said they're going to invest whatever tariff refunds they get into keeping prices low. That said, it's pressuring their profits to some extent. And they said, you know, if like gas prices continue to go up, which affects their supply chain, they might have to raise prices later this year.
1: How about the likes of PepsiCo with beverages and snacks?
2: Yeah, they're interesting because they raised prices quite a bit in recent years and earlier this year. So this is an example of like when I said at the beginning of our chat, like this has kind of been percolating for a while. Back in February, they said, you know, hey, we've raised prices too much. It's hurting our sales. Like the volume of sales that we're doing is going down, and they don't want that, you know, too much. So they have reduced prices for some of their, you know, sort of mainstream products, and they do think that that's helping their volume sales.
1: You referenced car makers earlier in our talk, and you mentioned Stellantis specifically in the story. What are they doing?
2: Yeah, you know, they're also thinking about how much should a new car cost, right, in this economy, basically, right? And they are going to introduce some cars that sell for less than $30,000 in the next few years. You know, that's, you can't like instantly put that on the market. It's not like, you know, as easy as introducing a new type of Pepsi package. And so it's more something that's future looking for them.
1: Thanks, Sarah. Sarah Nussauer, retail reporter at the Wall Street Journal. 20 minutes now in front of the hour. On This Morning, America's First News. Coming up next, Starbucks gets called out for its iced coffee.

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0: Thanks for spending time with us. Welcome into Monday, first day of June. Time now for the mic drop with this morning's Mike Gavin.
1: Good morning. Well, it's iced coffee season, and if you suspect you're getting a lot more ice than coffee in your drink, you're not alone. A Reddit user has struck a nerve after posting a pic of their iced coffee from Starbucks. The customer ordered a venti, which is the large and can hold 26 ounces of liquid. The pic shows the venti cup with the liquid emptied out and with the ice stacked nearly three quarters of the way to the top. The liquid is next to it, and it doesn't even half fill a 16-ounce mason jar. The customer said they don't normally go to Starbucks, so they wondered honestly how much liquid was supposed to be in this drink. Thousands of commenters weighed in, and the responses ran the gamut. Some used it as a chance to rail on big coffee. Others were weirdly defensive, saying that you can't complain about the ice in an iced coffee. One person who said they were a current Starbucks employee chimed in, saying that an iced coffee is the biggest scam they offer. Said you'd be much better off buying a hot coffee and then icing it later.
0: Yeah, I think that would be my choice.
1: I mean,
0: I don't ever order iced coffee.
1: It definitely seems like, because you have to get the biggest one, because I get iced coffees a lot more than I used to, only during the summer months. Nicole's like a year-round iced coffee person, but only during the summer months, but I do feel like it's like a four-sip situation. It doesn't matter how big it is. You like four or five big sips, and that thing is just about done. You're basically just waiting for the ice to melt to get a little more liquid, which, of course, you didn't pay for.
0: So you'd be on the scam side.
1: Oh, yeah, for sure. I mean, it looks great, it tastes great, but it lasts about 2 minutes.
0: And you knowingly participate.
1: I do. Yeah, I mean, now after seeing this, I've never done this experiment before. I've never poured the liquid out. Okay. Now after seeing it in front of me, where it's probably less than 8 ounces of liquid in a 24-ounce cup, I may have to, I don't know. I'm not going to sit there probably mixing hot coffee with ice, though, I got to tell you. That's probably not going to be something I'm going to do.
0: Well, I guess when you pour the hot water, the hot coffee over the ice, you get almost instant melting.
1: Well, right? I guess there's a better way to do that. I don't know how to do that. I'll probably just go with a hot coffee. I'm a hot coffee guy. At my core, I'm a hot coffee guy. That's just what I'm going to go with that.
0: All right.
1: Most likely. And with the World Cup on our doorstep, there's sure to be a major uptick in soccer viewership around the country this summer. So it's probably a good time to check all of our tech and have a talk with all the bar and restaurant staff to make sure that this doesn't happen. Video posted to social media shows throngs of fans at a restaurant in Europe hanging on every penalty kick during the Champions League final on Saturday. As the deciding kick is about to be made, fans got breathlessly quiet. Some held up their phones to record the moment. That's when someone decided that they needed to turn the TV off, and it sounded like this. Some called this timing diabolical, while others said that this is how riots start. Others shook their heads at the number of young people who were recording with their phones rather than trying to take in the moment. Of course, they hadn't been recording their phones, we wouldn't have gotten that audio, so thank you at least one person for recording on their phone. But I love how there were almost no words being said, they were just screaming in agony. Yeah. Just no, screaming in agony.
0: Screams of horror.
1: Yes.
0: I sat on my couch for a couple hours and watched that on Saturday.
1: Yeah.
0: Nobody was home.
1: Oh boy.
0: Goodness gracious.
1: In your glory, was there Chinese food involved? Because I know there's often Chinese food involved when there's nobody else at home.
0: No, I was just so happy the house was quiet.
1: Yeah.
0: And I was by myself, and it went to extra time plus penalty. It was just great. Just great.
1: Doesn't get better than that for you.
0: Thank you, Mike. 13 minutes now in front of the hour. 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
1: Thanks for being with us. Data from the CDC shows emergency department visits for tick bites have climbed to their highest rate in nearly 10 years. Ticks can carry and cause serious diseases, including Lyme disease, Rocky Mountain spotted fever. More species of disease-carrying ticks are spreading across the U.S., such as the Asian longhorn tick. The latest CDC data updated yesterday shows 105 of every 100,000 emergency department visits recorded in April were related to tick bites. The Northeast, from Maine to Virginia, has recorded the highest incident rate with 188 emergency room visits per 100,000 in April. The second busiest tick bite region was the Midwest, including Nebraska, Kansas, Minnesota, Iowa, Missouri, Wisconsin, Illinois, Michigan, Indiana, and Ohio. The Southeast and West are also experiencing their highest ever rates. Tick activity, by the way, typically peaks in May, falls off a little in June, then there's a smaller spike in the fall. 8 minutes now in front of the hour on This Morning. Once again, here's Nicole Murray.
0: And now, the three big things you need to know. Number one.
2: Iran's Revolutionary Guard said this morning it has targeted a U.S. base after the United States said it struck Iranian military sites over the weekend. President Trump on how he plans to handle the Iran conflict.
3: We wipe out their military. We wipe out their Navy, their Air Force, their anti-aircraft. We wipe out everything. We wipe out their leadership, and then we wipe out their leadership a second time. And then a two and a half time, we're dealing with the other half. And by the way, they're much more reasonable, and you could say that's regime change.
2: Iran did not say which U.S. military base it targeted.
0: Number two.
2: Oil prices are up by at least 3% this morning after Israel ordered troops to push deeper into Lebanon, renewing concerns of new clashes with the Iran-backed Hezbollah group. White House economic advisor Kevin Hassett on ABC News on current oil inventories.
4: We track inventories every day. We started out with billions of barrels of private and government inventories, and we still are in the billions. And so there's plenty of runway, but also, you know, there's a lot of pressure on Iran to finally agree to the president's terms.
0: Number three.
2: A North Carolina police officer has been fired after viral doorbell camera video shows him repeatedly punching a woman during an arrest, which has sparked protests. Gregory Moore is the father of the victim.
5: We just want the right thing done. And I think the first right thing is that he be charged. Once he's charged, then we can move forward. We really need prayer. We're really hurting here.
2: Shelby Police Chief Brad Frazier said the officer, who has not been named to the public, had previously been placed on administrative suspension. Las Vegas police said they have arrested a teenage girl after receiving a report that three horses were stabbed at the site of a barrel racing competition this weekend. Police said the injuries to the horses were not life-threatening. Lawmakers are reportedly considering a bipartisan bill that would separate FEMA from the Department of Homeland Security. Florida Representative Byron Donalds on Fox News on what the agency would do in an emergency situation.
6: FEMA report directly to the President of the United States. That agency has to be able to get quick direction from the chief executive.
2: This news comes as FEMA is being criticized for its slow response to natural disasters. A new date psychology survey asked women to rate 74 different male hobbies. The most attractive male hobby to women is reading. Other preferred hobbies include speaking a foreign language, playing an instrument, and cooking.
1: A baloney.
2: What?
1: That is garbage.
2: What's wrong with that?
1: You never have come in here and said, I've met this new guy. He's really into reading, and he speaks a foreign language. He's wonderful.
2: Well, it's not my personal preference, but there's a lot of people out there who enjoy when a man reads.
1: Come on.
2: Keeps them educated.
1: Seriously?
2: on top of their game, I swear.
1: You show me proof of your girlfriend's chatting about a guy who's attractive because he reads.
2: It happens.
1: Does not. 6 minutes in front of the hour.
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being with us. The second grade teacher in central Iowa is being celebrated for how she said farewell to her students after 35 years of teaching. Kim Rolfe at Westwood Elementary School in Ankeny, north of Des Moines, spent months creating custom quilts for every student in her class before retirement. They were presented ahead of her final day of teaching, giving each child a lasting reminder of their time together. KCCI Television says the project combined two of her greatest passions, teaching and quilting. No two quilts were exactly alike. On weekends for a whole year, she designed each one with a student in mind. She also wrote personal notes to each. For Nicole Murray and Mike Gavin, I'm Gordon Deal. Thanks for listening to This Morning, America's First News.

0: Here's a look at your weather forecast, powered by weatherology.com. Sunshine mixed with clouds at times and foggy early today with highs around 83. Northeast winds 5 to 10 miles per hour. Tonight, 61. Mainly sunny skies tomorrow, high of 81. Mainly sunny and dry Wednesday and Thursday, low 80s. Wednesday, mid 80s by Thursday. I'm staff meteorologist Paul Trombley. Right now, 66.
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3: NBC News Radio. I'm Michael Kastner. Former Vice President Mike Pence says President Trump's second administration has departed from the conservative agenda. Scott Carr with details.
4: Pence tells NBC's Meet the Press he'd like to see Republicans get back to running on conservative principles again.
5: I think Republicans would do well to take some time to reflect on what we believe again and take that message to the American people.
4: The former vice president also took aim at President Trump's so-called anti-weaponization fund, calling it deeply offensive and a bad idea.
5: It's a bad idea from the start, and I would encourage the administration just to drop it.
4: That nearly $1.8 billion fund was announced by the Justice Department as part of the president's settlement with the IRS. It's been temporarily blocked by a federal judge.
3: The U.S. struck Iranian military sites over the weekend. In response, Iran's Islamic Revolutionary Guard Corps announced today that it had struck an American military base in the Gulf region. Despite the exchange of fire, President Trump posted on Truth Social this morning that everyone needs to sit back and relax. Former Federal Reserve Chair Jerome Powell says the central bank is facing challenges that threaten to undermine its credibility.
6: Credibility has been built and sustained over many decades, and we have a duty to safeguard that priceless asset for our fellow citizens and for generations to come.
3: Speaking yesterday while accepting the John F. Kennedy Profiles in Courage Award, Powell said that keeping monetary policy separate from political pressure was a wise move. He said that if any administration manages to remove Fed officials over policy differences, future administrations will follow suit and the Fed would lose the faith of the public. And on Wall Street, stock futures are on the rise to kick off June trading. I'm Michael Kastner. Michael Kastner, NBC News Radio.
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8: A fatal car accident in Jefferson City over the weekend. I'm Carson Evans. A Jefferson City man died Sunday after a single vehicle crashed just south of the city. The Missouri State Highway Patrol says the 46-year-old was driving on Route Double C near Moore Court around 4:30 p.m. when his vehicle traveled off the roadway. Troopers say he overcorrected, causing the vehicle to overturn and eject him. He was pronounced at the scene. Investigators noted he was not wearing a seatbelt at the time of the crash. A former Manitowoc County Commissioner has pled guilty to stealing after investigators found he used county resources for personal benefit. Prosecutors say 57-year-old Douglas Noros of California admitted Thursday to one felony stealing charge. In exchange, forgery and a second stealing count were dismissed, and he was sentenced to 5 years supervised probation. Investigators say Noros had county road and bridge employees perform personal work, including installing county-purchased parts on his vehicle and trimming trees along his private driveway. He also admitted using a county dump truck to place county gravel on his property. He resigned from his District 1 seat in February. Wheat farmers in Missouri and other states are being hit hard by extreme weather and challenging economics. Jennifer King from the Associated Press reports.
9: Punishing weather and climbing costs are impacting this year's wheat crop in the U.S. Hotter than average temperatures, late freezes, and record-setting drought in the plains has worsened the spread of wheat viruses and sped up the production of seed heads, which yields lower quality grain. Combined with tariffs and higher prices for fertilizer and fuel, longtime wheat farmers say it's not going to be a good year. The U.S. Department of Agriculture estimates production is down 21% from last year. Wheat growers will see their smallest crop since 1972. I'm Jennifer King.
8: You're listening to news from CentralMoInfo.com. A preventative care bill is awaiting the signature of Missouri Governor Mike Kehoe. House Bill 2372 would expand coverage to allow for more preventative care for new moms. The measure would cover postpartum care as well. And the University of Kansas baseball team is just 2 wins from reaching the College World Series. The Jayhawks defeated Arkansas 13-10 over the weekend to win the Lawrence Regional. Kansas heads to their first Super Regional in program history. For news at CentralMoInfo.com, I'm Carson Evans.
10: July corn down 1 at 445 and 3 quarters. September down 1 and a quarter at 454 and a half. December down 1 and a quarter at 473 and 3 quarters. July soybeans up 5 and a quarter at 1192. August up 4 and a half at 1194 and 3 quarters. November up 4 and a half at 1194 and a half. July Chicago wheat up 1 and 3 quarters at 612 and a quarter. September up 1 and a half at 625. December up 1 and a quarter at 644 and a quarter. June live cattle down 150 at 248.25. August down 195 at 239.05. October down 250. 15 at 230.42. August feeder cattle down 460 at 348.42. September down 490 at 345.35. October down 497 at 342.02. July lean hogs down 262 at 99.50. August down 257 at 98.35. And October down 185 at 85.32. The Dow's up 363 points at 51,032. With this look at your markets, I'm Kaylin Lair on TFN The Farm Net.
8: Central Mo Mornings, I'm Carson Evans, and yeah, I didn't get my intro ready, oh well. Forgot we had those swanky new intros to go to, but I'm just going to jump in. It's 8:06, here we are, Central Mo Mornings, and it is the first Monday of the month. Boy, this month just snuck up on us, so we are joined by the Moberly Mayor, Brandon Lucas, and this month seems like you were just here yesterday.
11: It really does, but I'm kind of thinking that we need our own intro.
8: Yeah.
11: I think we need a Mondays with the Mayor, or whatever we're going to call it. I think we need our own intro.
8: Yeah,
11: what do you think?
8: I'll get the people right on that.
11: Can you get your people on it?
8: Yeah, they should get it probably in the next couple of months.
11: Perfect.
8: Yeah, their workload is huge, so...
11: Perfect.
8: A lot of things going on here as we transition into, I know it's not officially summer, but let's face it, the kids are out of school, it's summer. We're in summer. So I'm just going to say it. It's officially Missouri summer now. We've got some events that are happening. We've got all sorts of things going on. So I guess what are we going to start with today?
11: You know, let me just kind of talk about some of the things in the park. And you know, you mentioned summertime, and summertime it's here. It feels like it's here.
8: Yeah.
11: And so the aquatic center has opened up in the park. We just want to remind everybody that everybody's welcome out there. Open swim 12 p.m. to 7 p.m. Daily, and you got half price admission from 5 to 7 p.m. as well. So if you've not had a chance to come out, check out the Aquatic Center. It's just a beautiful facility. You know, you've got the water slides. You've got plenty of room for everybody to move around, and just a really good public facility. And then, not to mention the splash pad downtown behind the new apartment complex, a place where people can kind of, you know, if they ride their bikes, they can walk to. It's just a little park, a little place to go in and enjoy something a little different that not every community in town offers.
8: Sure, and it's funny because I lived in Nevada, Missouri, for several years when I was program director out there, and you don't realize how valuable the city pool is until something happens, and theirs actually developed a fatal flaw.
11: Oh, no.
8: Yeah, and it's sat, I'm pretty sure last time I checked, maybe they fixed it by now, but when I checked it last year, it was still out of commission in that way for years, and it was going to cost like this astronomical amount to fix it. And so I really do encourage people, take advantage of these things, because there are some communities that don't have it, and they miss it when it's gone.
11: So absolutely.
8: It's such a blessing, and it's such a part of summer. And it's one of those things that you should really, until you go to a community where they don't have one or something happens to theirs, you just don't realize how important it really is and how much people love those things.
11: Oh, absolutely. And one thing that I have learned, you know, in this position is those pools are not cheap to keep running and running properly.
8: No.
11: And you don't want to keep patching them because, you know, then you just run into problems down the road. So, yeah, to keep those things up and running, maintenance and the proper staff, you know, that's the key to it. And they will last a long time. But what a key asset. You know, that brings in people from, you know, all these small communities that are close to Moberly, and it brings them into our town, and just another valuable asset that our park system has to offer.
8: Yeah, and just looking down the road as Moberly expands, as they start talking about maybe doing any sort of upgrades, keep in mind, there's always the challenge of Missouri soil. It makes it so much tougher, as much shifting as we have here, for those type of buildings to and those type of infrastructures and pools and things like that. I mean, just look at what your basement does.
11: Oh, exactly, yeah.
8: How many cracks do you have in your basement foundation after about 30, 40 years? You're like, it's no different for anything else in the ground. So I always tell people when they start talking about, hey, we need this for this fix or this for this expansion or to build something new and it costs how much?
11: Right.
8: Well, trust me, if you do it right, it's worth it. If you don't, just look at Nevada, Missouri.
11: Yeah, good point. Good point. And, you know, and that splash pad thing, that's just not something that a lot of communities have either, you know,
8: yeah.
11: Where, you know, kids can ride their bike to or just walk to right there in the middle of town and just have a place to kind of enjoy and just a little recreation area, just kind of right out there in the middle of nowhere,
8: yeah.
11: You know. So
8: very popular with kids. They love
11: absolutely.
8: It. Well, yep. What else do we have going on? Got Railroad Days coming up and some other stuff. So.
11: Yeah, we've got Railroad Days coming up. First, I want to talk just a little bit about the Industrial Park ribbon cutting.
8: Oh, yeah, that's this week.
11: Yeah, we've got coming up Wednesday. That's just kind of celebrating the some new infrastructure and some new roads and different things that have been put in place out at our industrial park. And if you've not ever seen our industrial park out north of town, I mean, it is just a beautiful area. It is equipped for all of the latest companies that, you know, may possibly want to come in. Mm-hmm. The infrastructure is there and ready. So, you know, the community needs to be ready, you know, in regards to if a business of that size that needs the electricity, needs the water hookup,
8: yep,
11: possibly needs rail, to be able to come to a specific site designated for those types of things. So we did get a grant, and we did some significant infrastructure road improvements out that way, and that has finally been completed. That's been in the works for several years now. And so we want to dedicate that. We'll be doing that on Wednesday at 11 a.m., and that will be at 105 McEwen Parkway. Just gives everybody a chance to kind of see the work that was done, and it also gives some of the folks from the state a chance to come in and kind of see what we've completed and offer a little bit of recognition there as well.
8: Oh, that's terrific. You know, I look at everything through sometimes. I'm a gamer from way back, all the
11: mm-hmm.
8: way back to Nintendo, and I've played some of those games where you're kind of those city sim games where you
11: uh-huh.
8: build things up. And trust me, if all my time playing those sim games has taught me anything, industrial parks are very important for growth. So,
11: absolutely. Absolutely, yeah.
8: So this is, I mean, in all joking aside, it really is such a job creator and a resource maker for the city because areas that don't have that, they can't compete with us.
11: Right. Right, so very true, very true.
8: It's great for job creation, and it's good for the growth. And I will say that areas that invest in that, I have historically seen them grow in very positive ways.
11: And Moberly is pretty lucky, as we're strategically located, you know, on
8: right.
11: the corner or the crossroads of two major highways. You know, you've got 24 and 63. You've got easy access to 36 and I-70. You know, if need be, and you know, you're very close to water. You're very close to rail. So Moberly has a lot going as far as, you know, from the industrial and investment perspective, and businesses need that. You know, manufacturers need that. They've got to be able to ship those products that they're making out, and they've got to get them out quick, and they've got to get them out efficiently. So we're pretty proud of our industrial park, so we look forward to that that dedication. Kaylee Pathraff, our economic development coordinator, will be heading up that celebration, so look forward to that.
8: Oh, we don't want to bring up her name. It brings up such sadness. Do you want to talk about the elephant in the room now?
11: Yeah.
8: We are losing her.
11: Unfortunately, we are. We are losing our economic development director. And I hate that because we have so much momentum going on right now with things going on in Moberly. But she did find a different opportunity, and she'll be moving on at the end of the month. So we will miss her. She's done a great job. She's done a really great job. So the one thing, she's really laid a very solid framework, a very solid groundwork for the next person to come in and take that role and really be able to just hopefully pick up right where she left off. So
8: she was the very first person that I met from town, other than people here at the radio station. They took me on a little tour and then took me to lunch, and they stopped right by her office first.
11: Uh-huh.
8: And I met her, and she was so very nice, and I certainly will miss her as well.
11: I will too. She's a good one.
8: But the legacy of her work will continue, and I will say that the Moberly Area Economic Development Corporation, it's a long name, but I like saying the whole name. I just do. But, hey, they're a great resource for us, and I know that they will find someone to fill her shoes as best they can. And look forward to what the future holds for them as they're because again, it's not just they're not just one person.
11: Sure,
8: they're a team over there, and they're a great team. And certainly, she was great leading them. And I'm sure that they'll find someone who will continue her work very well after she leaves.
11: I'm very confident they've got a very good board, and look for those changes to come about. Hopefully, more quickly than just very quickly. We have a lot of things on the burner that. We need to address. So that's they'll do a great job of filling that position. I'm very confident of that.
8: Yeah, and I'll just say for them, if you're someone who's interested in that, maybe I don't know what their application process is, but find out.
11: So, there you go. There you go.
8: Well, Railroad Days. We talked about that. We teased it, but we didn't.
11: We teased it.
8: Let's talk about that.
11: Yeah, we've got Railroad Days coming up. Railroad Days has just really become a tradition for Moberly, for downtown Moberly, for the Moberly Rotary Club as well. The Chamber's involved. There's a lot of groups that are involved in putting this together. But the Moberly Railroad Days will be June 3rd through June 6th. So we are right around the corner from the big annual multi-day event. So they've got bands that come. They block off. If you've never been there, they block off the street. They've got bands that come in each night. They've got a beer garden that's set up. They sell food as well with a big food vendors. There's carnival, baby pageants, beauty pageants. I'm not sure what the proper how to refer to those now, but it is really a neat event, and it has grown so much over the years that a lot of people come in from out of town to enjoy some of the festivities and events.
8: And allow me to say, I know I talk a lot about my time in Nevada, Missouri. It is so nice to be over here because there they had Bushwhacker Days, and I do not like that name at all. I'm sorry. Look, I understand history, but
11: I can't imagine.
8: Seriously, it's like, come on. It's so nice. Railroad Days, something that's not going to make anyone cringe. So, yes, I thank you for going with positive history and not necessarily something that you're like, really? That's what we're going to name the festival?
11: Exactly.
8: Oh, I know it's been that way forever, but have you thought about a rename? Very, very glad to be here and for this, because I've heard a lot about it, and I didn't catch it last year. I started just after this, and I started in August. So I'm very excited about this Railroad Days. It'll be my first.
11: Yeah, absolutely. Well, come on down. I'll meet you there. We'll grab a hot dog and a beer and go from there.
8: Well,
11: how about that?
8: Sounds good.
11: Also to mention some of the events that are coming up, since we're kind of on that kick for today.
8: Sure.
11: Just remind folks, don't forget about the 4th of July extravaganza that's coming on at the park. 4th, gosh.
8: I remember the story. This is supposed to be an epic one this year.
11: Yes.
8: I mean, you guys kind of talked about earlier in the year, I remember having Scott in here talking about how there were some kind of – special things planned for this year.
11: Yes, there's a little bit of extra effort put into this, just, you know, with the birthday, you know, celebration and whatnot. Mm-hmm. So look for a really, really magnificent fireworks display. It's my understanding that our fireworks display is the fourth largest of, you know, our size in the state of Missouri. And we've invested in a product that allows us to kind of look at the demographics and how many people attended certain events. And there are years where we've seen 10,000 plus that show up for this particular event. Now, it's always hard to really drill down and get a precise count,
8: right?
11: Because everyone is so spread out. Some people are in the park, some people are at the fields, sure. Some people, you know, are at their homes or sat on the side of the road. But it has turned into one of the premier events for Moberly. Troy Bach and his staff have done a great job over at the parks, and it is a lot of work for those guys to put this on. So if you see them walking around town or getting set up for this, definitely give them a pat on the back, because this is not an easy one with the smaller staff that they actually have. So everybody, come out, see us. Be a lot of things. There'll be bands. There'll be fireworks. There'll be vendors. Lots of things to come out and see. So we've got about a month away on that one.
8: Well, sounds like a lot of fun. Anything else going on as far as the city goes? Just kind of business as usual as far as the meetings and all that?
11: Right now, business as usual. Not a whole lot of things to talk about as far as just brand new earth-shattering that we didn't talk about last time. One of the things we did bring up that was coming was the Waterworks Lake, the parking improvements expansion. That was all completed. I wanted to mention that because that's kind of been a problem out there with trying to get boats in and out, and just another one of those park improvements. The other big one that we actually did not mention last week was the whole South Morley repaving. I think that this day probably needs its own holiday. when you talk about the complaints, you know, that's probably the majority of the complaints that we got. And finally, MoDOT did come in. They did get that milled down. They did get everything paved over. And, man, it is slick now. Not saying that it should be a drag strip that it's so slick now, but it is just completely flat. We're pretty happy to have that completed. That's been a long one in the making.
8: Yeah, there's our soundbite for the news. Not saying it should be.
11: Right, there you go.
8: Then people are going to come back and say, Carson, why did you put that in the news? You know, the moment you tell Missourians what they can't do, that's exactly what they're going to do.
11: Exactly what they're going to do. Absolutely. Absolutely.
8: All right. Well, Mayor Brandon Lucas, thank you for joining us. And if there's anything that you guys need from us, obviously, we're here as a radio station for you. Otherwise, we just thank you for all your hard work.
11: Absolutely. Thank you guys for doing your thing and keeping the public informed. Communication and transparency, that's what we're trying to accomplish here. So appreciate that very much.
8: Well, I've lived in a lot of cities, and I got to say, I've never been more impressed with one than Moberly. So thank you.
11: Thank you.
8: All right. Let's go ahead and take a break, and we'll be right back here on Central Mo Mornings. Want to talk a little bit of Nicolas Cage. Did you watch it over the weekend? If you don't know what I'm talking about, that's your answer. But a lot of us did. We'll talk about it next.
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8: It's 8:23 here, Central Mo Mornings. I'm Carson Evans, and glad to be here this morning. Did you watch it? Over the weekend, a lot of us were tuned to, I think, Amazon Prime, and I enjoyed it. The Spider-Noir, it's the Nicolas Cage Spider-Man series. I did not think it was going to hit so quickly. I mean, they just kind of announced this thing, and then all of a sudden I was my kids were flipping through the TV, and I saw it, and I was just like, wait, is it just one episode? And they didn't do that thing that they do on so many things, where which wasn't necessarily a good indicator that they expected this to be huge. because anything that's huge, they'll release it one episode at a time, a la Stranger Things or whatever, or maybe two episodes or three episodes at a time. Invincible, that would be a good example. That's one that that's pretty popular with people. It's the comic book turned into an anime. That one, they release a couple episodes at first, and then they'll do one episode a week after that until the whole thing's finally out. But this one, they just put the whole thing out there, and so it was a great week

0: places. And it's just the idea of this character, Ben Reilly, who is a alternate dimension Spider-Man from a 1930s world. And it was interesting. It really was. Kind of a post-World War One, just before World War Two, during the Great Depression. And Nicolas Cage played him. I have to say, it was good, except for Nicolas Cage the whole time. He's doing a voice. It's not Nicolas Cage in his normal dry self. He's doing kind of a Humphrey Bogart kind of voice, but it's not believable. So the whole time you're watching it, you're like, why is he doing a voice? And so I think it would have been better if he would have played it as straight Nicolas Cage. It would have been a much, much better show. But all in all, it was pretty good. So if you're a fan of kind of those old Humphrey Bogart kind of films, those old black and white flicks, you might enjoy it. It was pretty good. And it's kind of nice because although it's a Spider-Man show, it's not the most Spider-Man-y show. It's actually pretty good without even the Spider-Man part. So it's mostly just a detective show that occasionally he will shoot webs and talk about being too old to be Spider-Man. So I didn't make it all the way to the end. I've got a couple episodes to go, but I got very, very close, but sort of reached my limit of being able to binge watch time-wise. But I'm going to finish it up tonight, and we'll see how it wraps up. I have a feeling it's going to be probably a little bit of a cliffhanger, and then I bet they're going to try to get a couple seasons out of it. But I like it. One thing I did notice, though, a lot of people have been asking, when is the sort of wrap-up to the Spider-Verse movie going to come out? Because it seems like it's been a really long time since Part 1 came out. I think they're releasing this as a little bit of a kind of to get you a little bit of, I don't know, to not to feel like there's not some movement on that project, because a lot of the initial, not for the whole thing, but the first episode had a lot of the same kind of music as the Spider-Verse show, and it was paying homage back to that. So it was kind of interesting how they tried to tie it all together. But I will say, are we done with this multiverse thing yet? I'm kind of getting over the whole between the Spider-Verse and the Marvel Cinematic Universe multiverse, Sacred Timeline or whatever they keep trying to make something. And then even DC Universe. I just, with the latest Flash movie, which was terrible, I think I'm over multiverses. I think I've had enough of those. So I hope at some point we can move on and come up with some new ideas. I guess the next big thing is going to be the He-Man movie coming out. That's the next big thing I'm looking forward to. Any child of the 80s who grew up watching He-Man, I think, is pretty excited about that film. It looks like it's going to be pretty good. Anyway, let's take a break here. We've got your farm news coming up in just a little bit. Also, got a market report that we have to get to as well. That's all coming up here on Central Mo Mornings. I'm Carson Evans. We'll take a break and be right back here on Quix.
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2: July corn down 1 at 445¾. September down 1¼ at 454½. December down 1¼ at 473¾. July soybeans up 5¼ at 1192. August up 4½ at 1194¾. November up 4½ at 1194½. July Chicago wheat up 1¾ at 612¼. September up 1½ at 625. December up 1¼ at 644¼. June live cattle down 150 at 248.25. August down 195 at 239.05. October down 215. At 230.42. August feeder cattle down 460 at 348.42. September down 490 at 345.35. October down 497 at 342.02. July lean hogs down 262 at 99.50. August down 257 at 98.35. And October down 185 at 85.32. The Dow's up 363 points at 51,032. With this week, your markets, I'm Kaylin Lair on TFN The Farm Net.
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4: I was in way over my head. 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
3: Patrick's life quickly got a lot easier.
4: It was very easy. 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They picked up the ball and ran with it.
3: And how'd it go?
4: I couldn't believe it. I had to ask like two or three times. 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
7: It is 8:31. I'm Carson Evans, and we've got our Ag News coming up here in just a little bit. Want to stick around for that. And also, of course, we will have your birthdays and anniversaries. And Lord willing, and the creek don't rise, as my mom says, we'll also have sports with Drew Tully coming up as well. Hope you had a good weekend. Mine was full of just relaxation. I did not go anywhere, which to me was a perfect weekend. Absolutely just perfect. Sorry, I had to cough there. Anyway, but yeah, had a good weekend. Just sat around, did the binge watching of the Spider-Man Noir, and then did the whole thing of just napping, super nap on Sunday, which, man, the weather, there is nothing better than napping to a storm. It is my favorite thing to do. Of course, you keep your phone handy in case, you know, the world blows up and you gotta seek shelter or whatever. But other than that, it was great, man. The storm, just the thunder and everything, bright and early Sunday morning. Even Saturday morning had some. So it was just very relaxing. Had one of my windows open just enough to let some of the sound in. And it was very restful, and it's a great way to start the week. And now we've got the sunshine coming through outside, and a lot better than it was this morning. It was treacherous this morning, let me tell you. Coming in, it was, if you're one of those early to bed, early to rise people, it was a little scary this morning, weather-wise, especially not so much up here by the time I got here, but towards Columbia, it was certainly coming down quite a bit. But the most beautiful, and those of us who were up early this morning, you got to see it, the most beautiful lightning I have probably seen in the last 15 years. I mean, it really, just these long just lightning bolts going across the entire sky, and they would just hang there, flashing on and off. I mean, if of all the days, I wish I could just pull over and take some pictures and make sure I'm properly grounded. That was the morning for it. But of course, I had to get to work on time. You know how it is. But I definitely enjoyed the light show. It was beautiful and simply stunning. So if you were one of those people who got to see it, you're not alone. You enjoyed it with me. At the same time, if you're a person who missed it, I wish I could convey to you how incredible the lightning was early this morning about 4 a.m. Absolutely just spectacular. And it makes me glad. They had some okay lightning in North Texas when I lived there, but nothing like what I saw this morning. I mean, it was probably the last time I saw lightning this spectacular, I was up in Missouri for a family vacation, traveling back down to Texas and kind of traveling across the state, making our way towards Oklahoma to then drive down to, through Texas. But just really beautiful. And that's one thing, as bad as our storms can be here, there is the other side of the coin of just how beautiful they are as well. Looking at some of the news items, of course, in the news, a lot of things always going on. Couple things here. We've got some local stories, of course, that we are talking about. Kaylee Paffrath from the Moberly Area Economic Development Corporation leaving was certainly some sad news that surprised all of us. I heard some rumblings that that was the case last week, but I was hoping that it was some sort of really, really late April Fool's Day joke, but that was not the case. Some other things that, of course, have been going on. Did you hear about those Kansas City firefighters? They were injured while battling a fire. This was Saturday evening, and it was a vacant apartment building. And they're on Independence Avenue in Kansas City. And they had to pull one of the firefighters from the building after a Mayday call. The firefighter and two others were taken to hospitals. The good news is all the reports say that they were non-life-threatening injuries, and they are still investigating the cause of the fire. But it was scary there for a little bit during that call. When they get the Mayday call, that is when your heart sinks. I've known a lot of firefighters over the years and some good friends of mine that were volunteer firefighters. And that is a moment that only they, I think, can properly understand. But they've tried to explain it to me a few times of just how much of just that both fear and call to action at the same time to get their brothers and sisters out of harm's way. And so they rush in and they rescued them. And again, no life-threatening injuries, and they are okay. I remember had a friend growing up. His name was Les. He was a firefighter. And he actually had some debris come down on him, and he had a nail that actually burned through his helmet and went into a bit of his forehead. And that frightened us to no end. I mean, that was so scary when that happened to him, and he had to be taken to the hospital. And he survived. He was okay. But certainly, when that happened as a kid, it made me realize just how brave and how dangerous of a job it really can be to fight fires. So glad they were all okay in Kansas City. Some other things going on here in the news. The Jefferson City case. I wasn't here in this area when this went down, but I think I vaguely remember it being covered on the state news. Jefferson City woman was sentenced to the rest of her life in prison. It was a 2018 case, the death of 4-year-old Darnell Gray. Cole County prosecutors say that the 33-year-old Quativa, I think is how you say her first name, Givens, she pled guilty to second-degree murder, child abuse, and abandonment of a corpse. Now, she originally faced first-degree murder charges, so this is kind of a deal. She pled guilty, and that way they're spared having to go through a trial. I sort of understand why they do plea deals, and I certainly hope that they talk to the family and to those who this would affect, the survivors. Essentially the way it went down, Givens was caring for this boy when he was reported missing. His body was found days later, and an autopsy showed he died from blunt force trauma. And the case was delayed after she was ruled incompetent in 2023, but a reevaluation later found her competent to stand trial. So she is sentenced to life plus 15 years. So that's a story from the news today. A couple things to go over, some good news items. We'll do that. It's not all bad news here at Central Mo Mornings. We will get to that coming up. And, of course, your farm news, that'll be on the backside of this break here on Central Mo Mornings on Quix.
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2: It is time for your daily farm news and ag update here on TFN, the Farm Net. Today, USDA participant Rod Bain, Secretary Brooke Rollins, and War Department Assistant Secretary Adam Tell are going to be discussing how federal leaders, including the Agriculture Secretary, recently gave a progress report on expanding domestic fertilizer production capacity, including updates in short and long-term efforts.
9: Cabinet and congressional members recently gathered at USDA headquarters to provide updates on efforts to expand domestic fertilizer production, short-term and long. Agriculture Secretary Brooke Rollins starts with
10: the Blue Point project in Louisiana. Within 45 days, we should see permitting wrapped up on this project to build a $3.7 billion ammonia plant, which, when opened, will become the world's largest ammonia plant.
9: Then there is the resumption of USDA's fertilizer production expansion program, expediting projects previously stalled by regulations.
10: I think that this is a really important long-term step, but we're taking these steps immediately to get to the goal of reshoring all fertilizer to our country.
9: Examples of projects under FPEP include:
10: we'll be assisting the higher impact awardees with project completion. For example, an $80 million investment in Washington State under this program that was stalled was projected to produce 700,000 tons annually of hydrogen ammonia fertilizer that will support over 200 jobs. We expect construction to begin this year.
9: And as for small scale fertilizer projects within FPEP,
10: the small ones are important too as we talk about deconsolidating and deregulating and having smaller alongside larger. A $3.9 million project in Iowa will host a ribbon cutting this summer, specifically to work to expand domestic organic fertilizer production capacity through large-scale composting and nutrient processing.
9: A future action now under congressional consideration, a USDA input economist that would lead a team in department efforts in fertilizer market transparency. Then there is the U.S. Army Corps of Engineers, speeding up permitting of infrastructure projects necessary for increased domestic fertilizer production. As War Department Assistant Secretary Adam Tell explains,
11: we've used the Energy Executive Order to permit more than 1,000 energy-related facilities. We are taking that same effort and applying it now to fertilizer,
9: including Louisiana's Blue Point Complex.
11: This facility happens to be located on the Mississippi River, and there's a reason for that, and that's because the inland water system that we build and maintain enables the inputs for farmers all across America in the heartland to go into the system and then to have their products flow throughout the country into the world. And so we're going to continue apace at that through building infrastructure.
9: I'm Rod Bain reporting for the U.S. Department of Agriculture in Washington, D.C.
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7: It's 8:43, now 8:44. I'm Carson Evans. Hey, coming up, we're going to check in with Drew Tully with sports. Now, something that I don't think will be on his sports report this morning is this viral video. You might have seen it over the weekend. It's the Reds announcer where he was talking about Citi Field's new chili egg roll. which that does not sound appetizing at all. Now, this is some limited edition food item that they're selling there at the games. And I guess he was going to try it kind of as a promotional, hey, it's just a new food item. Let's get it, give it some let's give it some legs. Let's see if we can get people trying this thing. And it did not go as expected. And it was pretty funny. I don't think I want to order the chili egg roll if this is an experience that is going to be universal for everyone who tries it. We'll give a quick listen here on Central Mo Mornings.
13: There is a Skyline Chili egg roll in the house. How is it?
14: Well, since you guys have absolutely no guts whatsoever, and since I'm a team player, I'm going to try it out.
7: First mistake.
13: The world's most rigging endorsement.
14: I love Skyline. Can I just say that for the record? This is the lowest point of my career. And I've had some low ones.
13: Ooh. So his review was and oof. And then he called it the lowest point of his career.
7: There you go, the lowest point of his career. I don't think he liked it. Oh, and I guess it was a little spicy too, so that was coming into the equation there. But here's a tip. If you're going to try something for promotional purposes, make sure you try it off air first, just so, because you just might not like what you put in your mouth, and then you're stuck having to figure out a way to deal with that. And at least it was comical, but I don't expect this after that to be a bestseller. This will not be City Field's McRib that people are asking for it to come back year after year. I just don't think that's going to be the case. Here's another story. A woman in California, an 83-year-old, was attacked by wild turkeys while on a walk. Now, I kind of laugh because it's a little funny, but these turkeys can be... I've lived where wild turkeys kind of just gather around, and they look kind of harmless at first, but these things can turn... They're kind of like geese. They can turn on you and get pretty aggressive, but... Here is Mary Jo Kelly talking about the ambush.
15: It happened, and it was very real. I went head first, and I broke my glasses. I hit my palm of my hand, my thumb, bled in the nose. They're ignoring the problem, basically. Pretty scary, shell-shocked, a little afraid to go too far.
7: There you go. So this is serious. I mean, don't let these little turkeys. I know they look like turkeys, and we think, oh, they've got to be like domesticated turkeys, but they aren't. There's a reason we named some liquor after them. They're pretty ornery, as my grandmother used to say. So definitely be careful. There's my public service announcement for the day today. And let's see, what else do we have in the news? How about some better, more positive news stories? I always like the ones where we can focus on good things. So let's maybe do that. Here's one: Alan Jackson's final show added George Strait to its already stacked lineup. That's cool for fans that were going to go to that. It goes down the 27th of this month in Nashville. And, so a lot of people that bought those tickets had no idea that George Strait was going to be there. I mean, talk about, you go to see Alan Jackson and George Strait's there too. That is a heck of a buy there. Here's another good news story for you. 108-year-old great-grandmother from Delaware is still driving, and she just renewed her license through 2033. This is not a joke. She will be 115 when it expires next. Now, that may not sound like good news for those of us on the road, but the good news is meeting Susan Young Brown, who's just a gem. Here she is talking about her birthday.
16: I'm over 108. They renewed my driver's license until 2033. When I get up in the morning, I get down on the floor, and I have an exercise routine. I think I've been doing it for the last 20 years.
7: Wow. So whatever her routine is, sign me up. I'm doing it now for the rest of my life. I'm there at 108 years old. I got to find out her secret to longevity. Maybe it's driving. Maybe that's the secret, since she still has her license. Anyway, so there's some good news for you. Let's go ahead and get to our sports with Drew Tully. We'll do that and then have your birthdays and anniversaries as well. That's all coming up here on Central Mo Mornings. I'm Carson Evans. Good morning.
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0: 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The annual Jack and Maxine Thornburg Scholarship Breakfast will take place Saturday, July 18th. The breakfast will run from 7 to 10 a.m. On the menu, pancakes, a choice of bacon or sausage. 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
4: And it's right now 8:51. Let's go over to Sports Central. Here's Drew Tully with that morning sports report.
5: With your Monday sports update, I'm Drew Tully. We'll start with high school baseball. The North Shelby Raiders will try to punch their ticket to the Class 1 state championship game when they take on St. Elizabeth at 4 o'clock. A win would send the Raiders to the state title at 7 o'clock tomorrow. A loss would have them playing for third place at 4 o'clock tomorrow. The other Class 1 semifinal game is Dadeville versus Northland Christian. And Class 2, Portageville and Eugene are squaring off right now in the Class 2 state semifinals. Miller will play Faith Christian Academy at 1 o'clock this afternoon. The winners will play for the state title tomorrow in Class 2 at 1. The losers play for third place at 10 o'clock tomorrow morning. In Class 3, Scott City will play Duchenne at 4 o'clock on Wednesday. Licking will take on Blair Oaks. That'll be a 7 o'clock first pitch on Wednesday as well. The state championship game for Class 3 will get underway at 7 o'clock on Thursday. The third place game will be at 4 o'clock on Thursday. In Major League Baseball, the Cardinals will get a home series underway against the Rangers at 6:45. St. Louis will send Michael McGreevy to the hill. He is 3-4 with a 2.98 ERA this season. The Redbirds are 31-26 on the year, while the Texas Rangers are 28-31. Again, first pitch from Busch Stadium will be at 6:45. The Royals are in Cincinnati to take on the Reds at 6:10. Chase Burns will start on the hill for Cincy. They are 30-28 on the year. The Royals will send Luender Avila to the mound for the first time to start this season. He's 0-2 with a 5.06 ERA coming out of the bullpen. The boys in blue will look to snap a losing streak. They are 22-37 on the year. The NBA Finals matchup is set. It'll be the New York Knicks against the San Antonio Spurs. Game 1 will be in San Antonio and will tip off at 7:30 Wednesday. Game 2 will tip off 7:30 on Friday, and then next Monday will be Game 3 as the series moves to New York, also a 7:30 tip-off. That's it for your Monday sports updates. I'm Drew Tully.
6: I lost my 19-year-old son Johnny to suicide after he became psychotic from using marijuana, vapes, and dabs. 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
4: And it's right now 8:54, your Central Mo morning weather forecast. For today, we're going to have some sunny skies and a high near 83, mostly clear skies and a low of 61 expected for tonight. Sunshine again tomorrow with a high near 81, then we'll get down to 56 with mostly clear skies for your Tuesday night. More sunshine for Wednesday with a high of 81, 59 with clear skies for Wednesday night. Thursday, partly cloudy with a... Thursday, mostly sunny during the day, partly cloudy at night. So look for a high of 85 and a low of 64 for Thursday night. Friday, that's when we get a 50% chance of showers that moves in, mostly by the afternoon is what they expect. Otherwise, we'll have a mix of cloud and sun, and high around 85. And then it looks like a chance of rain for Friday night through at least Sunday. About a 50% chance of rain off and on. Right now, we have 66 degrees with some sunshine here at the studios of Central Mo Mornings. And let's go ahead and take a look at our birthdays and anniversaries for today. 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So we will move on to our birthdays of our celebrities. How about this? Willow Shields. She is known by most people as Primrose on the Hunger Games movies. She is 26. They grow up so quick. Tom Holland is 30. Spider-Man in the MCU. He'll probably, let's see, he's 30 now, so he'll probably be playing a freshman in college in the next film. Amy Schumer is 45. I like her. I think she's funny. Brandi Carlile, she is 45. Biggest hit for her, The Story. Sarah Wayne Callies, 49. She was on Prison Break, played Sarah. And also Lori on The Walking Dead. Alanis Morissette is 52. Heidi Klum is 53. Let's see, Mark Curry, Mr. Cooper from Hanging with Mr. Cooper, he's 65. And David Berkowitz is 73. Have you watched any of the documentaries about Son of Sam and all that? Very fascinating. Let's see, who else? Ron Wood is 79 from the Rolling Stones. Morgan Freeman is 89. Pat Boone is 92. Can't believe he's still with us. Way to go, Pat Boone. And let's see, Andy Griffith would have been his birthday. He passed away in 2012. And Marilyn Monroe passed away in 1962. It was also her birthday today. And Brigham Young's, 1877, is when he passed away. Today is National Pen Pal Day. Also, National Say Something Nice Day. If you can say something nice to your pen pal, you're two for one. Congratulations. We've got 20 days until Father's Day and 33 days until Independence Day. So there you go. There's your birthdays and anniversaries for today. Since we got a little bit of extra time, how about some day in history kind of stuff? I always like that. Let's go to recent history. 17 years ago, General Motors filed for bankruptcy in 2009. They're still around, though. Jack Kevorkian was released from prison 19 years ago in 2007. He served 8 of his 25 years. And let's see, who else? Oh, Moulin Rouge was released 25 years ago today in 2001. What was that? Nicole Kidman and Ewan McGregor star in that? So there you go. 28 years ago, Scott Whelan of Stone Temple Pilots was arrested with about $100 worth of smack. He was leaving Manhattan Housing Project, so that was 28 years ago. He has since, of course, passed away. Kenny Rogers, 29 years ago in 1997, married his fifth wife, Wanda Miller. Today would have been their 26th wedding anniversary, so there's a few things from history. 42 years ago, got to say this one, in 1984, Star Trek The Search for Spock was released. That is a big day for Star Trek fans. Anyway, so there you go, a few things for you as you look back in history. I do want to invite you guys to stick around. We've got RadioMikey.com coming up here in just a little bit. 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But his, again, his life and legacy live on. 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
9: NBC News Radio. I'm Michael Kastner. Former Vice President Mike Pence says President Trump's second administration has departed from the conservative agenda Scott Carr with details.
10: Pence tells NBC's Meet the Press he'd like to see Republicans get back to running on conservative principles again.
11: I think Republicans would do well to take some time to reflect on what we believe again and take that message to the American people.
10: The former vice president also took aim at President Trump's so-called anti-weaponization fund, calling it deeply offensive and a bad idea.
11: It's a bad idea from the start, and I would encourage the administration just to drop it.
10: That nearly $1.8 billion fund was announced by the Justice Department as part of the president's settlement with the IRS. It's been temporarily blocked by a federal judge.
9: The U.S. struck Iranian military sites over the weekend. In response, Iran's Islamic Revolutionary Guard Corps announced today that it had struck an American military base in the Gulf region. Despite the exchange of fire, President Trump posted on Truth Social this morning that everyone needs to sit back and relax. Former Federal Reserve Chair Jerome Powell says the central bank is facing challenges that threaten to undermine its credibility.
12: Credibility has been built and sustained over many decades, and we have a duty to safeguard that priceless asset for our fellow citizens and for generations to come.
9: Speaking yesterday while accepting the John F. Kennedy Profiles in Courage Award, Powell said that keeping monetary policy separate from political pressure was a wise move. He said that if any administration manages to remove Fed officials over policy differences, future administrations will follow suit and the Fed would lose the faith of the public. And on Wall Street, stock futures are on the rise to kick off June trading. I'm Michael Kastner. Michael Kastner, NBC News Radio.
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4: A Centralia man hurt in a Boone County crash. I'm Carson Evans. A Centralia man suffered serious injuries in a two-vehicle collision Friday night just west of Hallsville. The Missouri State Highway Patrol says the 45-year-old was driving north onto Route 124 at Route U at about 8:30 p.m. when he failed to yield to an eastbound SUV driven by a 23-year-old Hallsville woman. Troopers say the SUV overturned, but its driver, who was wearing a seatbelt, was not injured. The Centralia man was taken to Columbia Hospital. Investigators noted he was not wearing a seatbelt at the time of the crash. Columbia police have arrested a Randolph County man after shots were fired during a road raid incident on Clark Lane in Columbia. Officers said the dispute began Tuesday afternoon when two vehicles stopped near the Interstate 70 connector. No one was injured, but witnesses reported a handgun being displayed. Investigators identified the suspect as 49-year-old Robert Neese of Moberly. He was taken into custody Friday on suspicion of first-degree assault and armed criminal action. The case has been forwarded to prosecutors for review. Missouri's annual hot weather law is now in effect, preventing utility companies from disconnecting air conditioning service for unpaid bills from June 1st through September 30th. The Public Service Commission says the rule is designed to protect vulnerable residents during periods of extreme heat. Utilities may still issue notices and work with customers on payment plans, but shutoffs for cooling are prohibited during summer months. 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The Moberly Area Economic Development Corporation says President and CEO Kaylee Paffrath will step down June 22nd. Paffrath joined the corporation in 2023 as Director of Business Development and became CEO last year. She led regional growth efforts, industrial park expansion, workforce partnership, and business recruitment across Randolph, Howard, and the surrounding counties. Board Chairman Ray Stewart praised her leadership and community impact. Paffrath called her time at MAEDC one of the most rewarding chapters of her career. The board will announce transition and interim leadership plans in the coming weeks. Columbia Regional Airport's new shuttle service is already getting positive reaction from travelers. Staff say several early morning passengers stopped to snap photos of the bright blue bus as it made its first loops between the new south lot and the terminal. For news at CentralMoInfo.com, I'm Carson Evans.
14: July, corn down 1 at 445 and 3 quarters. September down 1 and a quarter at 454 and a half. December down 1 and a quarter at 473 and 3 quarters. July soybeans up 5 and a quarter at 1192. August up 4 and a half at 1194 and 3 quarters. November up 4 and a half at 1194 and a half. July Chicago wheat up 1 and 3 quarters at 612 and a quarter. September up 1 and a half at 625. December up 1 and a quarter at 644 and a quarter. June live cattle down 150 at 248.25. August down 195 at 239.05. October down 215 at 230.42. August feeder cattle down 460 at 348.42. September down 490 at 345.35. October down 497 at 342.02. July lean hogs down 262 at 99.50. August down 257 at 98.35. And October down 185 at 85.32. The Dow's up 363 points at 51,032. With this look at your markets, I'm Kaylin Lair on TFN, the Farm Net.
4: 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No!

This KRLI musical memory takes you back to 1955, a song that topped out number one on the Billboard charts, The Four Aces. Love is a many-splendored thing.

born in Fort Worth, Texas, raised in Erick, Oklahoma, Roger Miller here on Curly. That was a 1965 top 10 hit for him. Engine, Engine number 9.

Keeley Smith and her rendition of the original hit song, When Your Lover Is Gone, for Gene Austin back in 1931. Another curly musical memory. If you were around in 1956, you'll remember this next song from Gail Storm, who also starred in the TV show My Little Margie. Gail Storm, 1956 hit, Ivory Tower.

had 30 chart-making songs back in the 60s and 70s, and believe it or not, that's the only number one song they had, the Wedding Bell Blues. That happened in 1969, The Fifth Dimension on Curly.

0: Here's Joe Turner on KRLI. He was born in Kansas City back in 1911. Did a lot of rhythm and blues songs. He was known as Big Joe. Early in his career, he teamed with Boogie Woogie pianist Pete Johnson. You'll hear him here. And he was featured in the film Shake, Rattle, and Roll in 1956. Here he is, Joe Turner. Shake, Rattle, and Roll.
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I forgive you, 'cause I can't forget you. 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I ought to cross you off my list, but when you come knocking at my door, fate seems to give my heart a twist and I come running back for more. I ought to hate you, but I guess I love you. You

One of America's best-known folk singers from the 40s into the 60s was Burl Ives. He had 15 songs to make the Billboard charts during his singing career. His first was back in 1948, Blue Tail Fly. Here he is now with A Funny Way of Laughing. It's

The Heartbeats on KRLI, Rhythm and Blues Group from Queens, New York, consisting of James Shep Shepherd, Wally Roker, Walter Crump, Robbie Adams, and Vernon Walker. The group disbanded in 1960. Shepherd then formed Shep and the Limelights in 1961. That was their 1956 hit, A Thousand Miles Away. By the way, Shepherd was murdered January 24th, 1970.

That's Yvonne Elliman on KRLI. She was born in Honolulu, Hawaii. She joined with Eric Clapton during his 1974 comeback tour. And that was a 1976 solo hit for her called

That's Alfred Zinni on KRLI, singing under the name Al Martino. He was born in Philadelphia, and encouraged by the success of boyhood friend Mario Lanza, he was the winner of Arthur Godfrey's Talent Scouts in 1952. He portrayed the singer Johnny Fontaine in the motion picture The Godfather in 1972. I Love You More and More Every Day, his 1964 hit, has been featured on KRLI.

0: Well, that's a great end to the RadioMikey.com program. Sorry to interrupt Mike Carter there, but that's okay. It's time for the show to end. 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
1: NBC News Radio, I'm Michael Kastner. Iran is reportedly calling off talks with the U.S. and plans to completely block the Strait of Hormuz. That's according to Iranian state media, which said it was due to ceasefire violations by the U.S. It comes after U.S. Central Command said it targeted Iranian military sites over the weekend. Republicans have set today as a deadline to pass an immigration enforcement funding bill, but it remains stalled. They're facing delays in passing the measure due to debates over President Trump's spending priorities. Issues creating obstacles for the legislation include the Trump administration's push for $1 billion in security funding for the White House and its ballroom. A federal judge has ruled that President Trump cannot rename the Kennedy Center or close it for renovations for now. More from Nick Harper.
2: The judge said Donald Trump's name must be removed from the building, its branding, and the Kennedy Center's website. The judge said that the board, installed by Trump, didn't have the power to make the name change, noting only Congress could order it. Trump had planned to close the venue this summer for repairs and renovations. The judge said that decision to shutter the center was an ill-informed and seemingly preordained decision.
1: Today marks the start of the 2026 Atlantic hurricane season. NOAA National Hurricane Center Director Dr. Michael Brennan says, even though forecasters are predicting a below-average season, you never know what's going to happen.
3: You can't really draw the map of what the tracks are going to do. You know there is likely to be an El Nino coming on. That does tend to suppress activity, but we can still get storms just about anywhere.
1: NOAA predicts a range of 8 to 14 named storms. 3 to 6 of them are expected to be hurricanes, including 1 to 3 major ones. Michael Kastner, NBC News Radio.
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0: A man hurt in an accident over the weekend. I'm Carson Evans. A Centralia man suffered serious injuries in a two-vehicle collision Friday night just west of Hallsville. The Missouri State Highway Patrol says the 45-year-old was driving north onto Route 124 at Route U at about 8:30 p.m. when he failed to yield to an eastbound SUV driven by a 23-year-old Hallsville woman. Troopers say the SUV overturned, but its driver, who was wearing a seatbelt, was not injured. The Centralia man was taken to Columbia Hospital. Investigators noted he was not wearing a seatbelt at the time of the crash. Moberly will mark a major milestone this week with a ribbon cutting celebrating new infrastructure and roadway upgrades at the Moberly Area Industrial Park. The event is set for this Wednesday at 11 a.m. at 105 McEwen Parkway. The project was a partnership between local, state, and federal agencies aimed at supporting business growth, job creation, and long-term economic development. Community leaders and project partners will share remarks, and attendees are invited to tour nearby facilities. The World Cup is just 2 weeks away, and Kansas City is set to host some of the biggest matches of the tournament. Keenan Dixon has all the details.
5: CEO of Kansas City 2026, Pam Kramer, says this is the perfect time for soccer fans from across the Midwest to experience the biggest tournament in the world.
6: I think it's part of what makes the middle of America so special, is that we can come together and do big things and when we have a common goal, and I think people will see that.
5: Kansas City will host a free fan fest with thousands of people joining to watch the games and see free concerts from Sheryl Crow, the All-American Rejects, and more. The city will have 6 World Cup matches, including a quarterfinal game in July. I'm Keenan Dixon.
0: You're listening to news from CentralMoInfo.com. The city of Mexico celebrated a milestone last Friday as the city unveiled its first public mural in the Square District. The signing ceremony took place just outside of Tiger Pond on the west side of the graffiti building, where Missouri Artist of the Year Ray Harvey completed one of only 5 murals created statewide for America's 250th anniversary project. Mayor Hag presented Harvey with a city proclamation before remarks from Marissa Lightsey, and a performance by the Presser Pipes Ensemble. Clark Street between Liberty and Promenade were closed during the event, which drew residents for the ribbon cutting and the mural signing. And construction workers in Missouri recently helped save an owl that had become trapped in a concrete mixer. Wildlife rehabilitators said the bird is doing well and should be released soon. For news at CentralMoInfo.com, I'm Carson Evans.
7: July corn down 4 1/4 at 442.5. September down 4 at 451.75. December down 3 3/4 at 471.25. July soybeans down 2 1/4 at 1184.5. August down 1 3/4 at 1188.5. November up 1 at 1191. July Chicago wheat up 4 3/4 at 615.25. September up 4 at 627.5. December up 3 1/4 at 646.25. August live cattle up 80 cents at 239.85. October up 115 at 231.57. December up 127 at 230.97. August feeder cattle up 245 at 350.87. September up 240 at 347.75. October up 207 at 344.10. July lean hogs up 47 cents at 99.97. August down 37 cents at 97.97. And October down 72 cents at 84.60. The Dow's down 233 points at 50,798. With this look at your markets, I'm Kaylin Lair on TFN The Farm Net.
8: It is Monday morning, June 1st, and this is AgriTalk. Welcome to AgriTalk. I'm your host, Chip Flory. Peace talks with Iran are reportedly off again, and crude oil futures are solidly higher this morning. That's got bean oil prices sharply higher, and that's helping beans pull to the upside as well. Wheat also trading higher, but the corn market starting a new month with slightly lower prices. Cattle complex and nearby lean hog futures are trading higher. We've got a report from Greg Peterson, Machinery Pete, this morning. Then I will have a conversation with Kurt Kovarik from Clean Fuels Alliance about 45Z. And then we'll talk about rail mergers with Mike Steenhook from the Soy Transportation Coalition. All of that after we get a news update from Haley Picklehop. Good morning, Haley.
9: Good morning, Chip. How are you on this lovely Monday morning?
8: Doing just fine. It is lovely. It is lovely. Morning is lovely. Woke up yesterday morning, and there was some thunder and rain.
9: Yep.
8: And then there was more rain and more rain and more rain. A lot more rain than what we expected to get as late as Saturday night. We weren't expecting to get as much rain as we did yesterday. So things
9: How
8: really
9: much did
8: changed
9: you end up
8: there
9: with?
8: Over the weekend. About an inch and a half.
9: Oh, wow. Yeah, that's quite a bit. Yeah, we had quite a bit of rain here in Kansas City yesterday morning. It was kind of a weird weather. But then by the afternoon, I mean, Chip, we were almost hitting 90 degrees. So it was quite the turnaround for us.
8: But, yeah, that it is the tropics down there in Kansas City.
9: It is. A little bit warmer than up north, but so we'll get some of these news stories, Chip. Well, we're going to really start with some not great news. Chip, New World screwworm is getting closer to the U.S. In just the last few days, the USDA reporting that there was a case in sheep 31 miles from the border. So previously it was about 50 miles, now getting closer to that 30 mark. USDA reports when you calculate for inflation, a New World screwworm outbreak, roughly the scale of the 1976 outbreak, could cost Texas producers $732 million a year. They also estimate it would cost the Texas economy a loss of $1.8 billion. So obviously, Angie Sumpton's been following this very closely over the last couple of years, but it's scary when we keep seeing it moving closer and closer with just this latest case.
8: Yeah, for a long time, those in the know have been saying it's not a question of if, but when it will get into Texas. It's coming. Mm-hmm. We just need to be prepared for it. And you're exactly right. Angie Stump Denton at Drovers, www.drovers.com, has been covering this extensively and will continue to.
9: Exactly. Well, update for the Secretary of Agriculture this morning, Chip. She will be in New Bern, North Carolina, along with the Acting Secretary of Labor. I'm sure we'll have more information on that tomorrow if there's anything major that's announced. The Secretary is also having a busy week. She's testifying on Capitol Hill on Thursday before the House Agriculture Committee. So just continuing to keep up with all the whereabouts of all of our officials there. Chip, we were talking about
8: real
9: weather
8: quick,
9: earlier
8: real
9: this
8: quick
9: morning.
8: Here,
9: oh, yeah,
8: Haley.
9: Go ahead. Yeah.
8: Watch for an announcement from USDA today on payment limits under the One Big Beautiful Bill Act and how they are going to be implemented. There are some potentially big, significant changes coming to the payment limits and payment eligibility as well. So watch for it.
9: Okay. Yeah, definitely. Definitely something that everyone should keep their eye on. And Chip, we were talking about weather earlier today, and we do have some good news. I mean, there's always good and bad news. Some rain is heading for Wyoming and western Nebraska this afternoon, so that's also going to maybe bring some hail, some major thunderstorms, and some winds. But Chip, just the last couple weeks, I know time's been covering for me a lot here. I was in western Nebraska and Wyoming talking with them about the drought there, the wildfires, all of the unfortunate weather that they've been seeing. So this is really hopefully going to be a big sigh of relief for them. We were just, like I said, over in the Sand Hills. I was in Torrington, Wyoming, talking with Torrington Livestock Market. So Chuck Peterson, he's one of those owners. And 1 week recently, they told me that they sold nearly 9 times the amount of cattle that they would typically sell in this time of year because of this drought. And so we do have a soundbite here. Here's what he said is the real problem. Well, maybe not. Sorry about that, Chip. I thought that we had it here, but that's okay.
8: Okay.
9: He really said that the big problem is drinking water for a lot of these ranchers. So it's not even as much just growing grass, which is also a problem, but they don't have water for these cattle to drink. So that's making it a really dire situation is what he said. So hopefully this can bring them some of that relief. A lot of those areas have been in D4 drought. So pretty not good thing for them. And Chip, I wanted to call a little bit of an attention to something that's coming up later this week. I know you've got a hectic week, but World Pork Expo is coming up, isn't it?
8: You're going
9: to be there Wednesday, Thursday, aren't you?
8: Yes, absolutely. I am looking forward to it. Jennifer Scheich, the editor of Farm Journal's Pork, has helped us put together a heck of a lineup of conversations from farmer forums to state of the pork industry conversations, and we're going to be talking animal health. We've got a lot of ground that we are going to be covering the next on Wednesday and Thursday. I will be hosting both the morning and the afternoon shows while down there in Des Moines, and of course we're going to talk about what's going on in the lean hog market as well. Haley, thank you. We'll talk to you later. Oh, and by the way, you bet, I will be at the pork booth for those shows. And that is booth V785. Let's bring in Brett Waltz, BamWX.com. Good morning, Brett.
10: Hey, good morning, Chip.
8: Boy, an active Sunday for a lot of us in the Midwest. What happened there?
10: I think that we're starting to emerge into a pattern that's going to offer up more of these scattered storms that are going to produce some nice rains for some folks as we go throughout this week. So I think what you saw yesterday going to be a pretty common theme as we head throughout this week as we start to transition this pattern.
8: Wow. Looks like a couple of clear days today and tomorrow, but more active at the end of the week.
10: Yeah, absolutely. I think that as we start out this week, it's the Western Plains, Dakotas, Nebraska, Kansas, probably some strong to severe storm potential, some elevated rain potential in there. And then this setup just slowly but surely pushes further to the east as we head into the latter part of this week. So Eastern Ag Belt, especially Friday, Saturday into Sunday, should slowly start to work back in those rainfall chances.
8: Yeah. Now, out in the Western Central Plains, Western Kansas, Nebraska, into Colorado, they've picked up some rains here recently too, haven't they?
10: They have, and they've got more coming as well. I think this is going to be a very beneficial pattern heading into the start of summer for those folks outside of probably the severe weather and the hail. I'm sure they could do without that.
8: Exactly. Does that kind of continue into the middle of the month?
10: I think that the active pattern can continue. There can be some drier stretches, maybe especially trying to return in parts of the far western plains, western Nebraska, Colorado, Wyoming, as we head into the middle part of the month. But I think for our key Ag Belt and Corn Belt regions, pattern is looking pretty favorable for at least timely rains as we look through the
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8: Welcome back to AgriTalk. I'm Chip. Glad that you are with us on this Monday morning. Unfortunately, Greg Peterson, Machinery Pete, is out of the office and not with us, but fortunately, he went ahead and filed this report for us.
21: Hey folks, Machinery Pete here. I wanted to give you a weekly report, actually on the road, but a lot happening. Just wanted to keep you up to speed what we're seeing on the auction market and the used equipment market. I guess I'd say for my pick of the week, we're going to go with a whole auction event, which was this past Friday, May 29th in Memphis, Missouri. I'm sure many of you or all of you saw the sale. It was for Ed's Machinery, a great outfit down there. Known Ed and the crew many years, doing an awesome job. It just short of 200 lots on the sale Friday, but I guess what really kind of got me was many, many late model units And as we inch towards the midway point of 26, I think Friday's sale was a pretty good market tester. And let's just go over a few examples here again on the late model side. So there were two John Deere 8R370 tractors on Friday sale. First one was a 24 model, had only 178 hours on it. And also emissions warranty till, I believe, February of 29 or 3,000 hours. And that sold for $370,000. Then there was also an 8R370 that was 1 year older, a 23 model. 913 hours, also with emissions warranty, in that case till May of 28. And that sold for $315,000. So again, 370 and 315, and if we take the example of John Deere 8R370s, I think it's very indicative, basically, of the used tractor market here since probably November of 25 and the first 5 months of 26, basically being pretty strong, surprisingly strong. So if we look at the numbers on an 8R370 so far this year, the average auction price is $348,824. Now, that average is actually up 12.7% versus last year. I know that can surprise people, but, you know, that's why I've been tracking auction prices for 36 and a half years and lean on them, because it takes the emotion out of it. It's just what stuff is going for. Last year, the average auction price was $309,446, and again, up to $348,824, up 12.7%. Now, to get a real honest look at why the used tractor market in particular has been strengthening here the last 6-7 months, we got to go back a little farther. So in 2024, the average auction price on a Deere 8R370 was just shy of $332,000. And in 23, which you could argue kind of the last year of, good, decent times with commodity prices and whatnot, average auction price was just over $356,000. So average auction price fell heavily in 24 and 25. And another data point that's really important is involved with what we saw in 2024, which was the number of units sold, which when I looked in our machinerypete.com website, punched up John Deere 8R370s. You can click a little thing that says average pricing, and it'll tell you how many units sold in that calendar year. And wow, 2024 was an avalanche. Of course, not just on 8R370s. It was all colors, all models. And we know why that was. Farm equipment dealers around U.S. and Canada, as commodity prices were falling, they had way too much late model equipment. And in my 36 and a half years, I've said this a lot, you know, the last year or so, but I have never seen such aggressive collective action from farm equipment dealers as I did in 24. They jammed and pushed excess used inventory out onto the auction market because they were, frankly, paying 8% interest on it, and they don't have two stores like 20, 30, 40 years ago. Now they might have 20, 30, 40, 60 stores. So they absorbed huge losses, but did it to try and quote unquote get ahead of the market just a little bit. And they succeeded, frankly. And that is why now, when they did that action 2 years ago and pushed used equipment out to auction late model, and now let's consider what's happened with sales of new equipment in late 23, 24, 25, all of 26. I mean, sales of new are really slow, and it's not looking good for the rest of 26 and, frankly, first half of 27. So we're getting this tightening at the top end of the used market in terms of supply, and that's why an 8R370, the average auction price, is up 12.7% this year. Now, that's the used tractor market. In a minute, we'll talk about combines. We're seeing a wholly different story there. But one other example from the sale Friday in Memphis, Missouri, I wanted to highlight for you Red fans out there, was a 22 model Case H. Steiger 470 quad track, 468 hours on it. Ed's Machinery always has great pictures and descriptions, and they mentioned this 470 quad track was only used as a bean planter, and it sold for $365,000. Now, knee jerk, you could say, wow, 365 versus what a new one costs. Well, yeah, but this one, again, is 4 years old, and what I'm comparing it to is one that sold 4 months ago, which we had an auction we actually filmed for Machinery Pete TV. You maybe caught it on our show. By the way, thank you for watching. But January 22nd, Pocahontas, Arkansas farm auction by Witcher Farms. Beautiful line of late model, low-hour stuff. And on that sale, they had a 23 model 470 quad, so it's 1 year newer. And it only had 73 hours on it. It was just obviously literally like new. And with the buyer's fee added in, it brought $430,540 again. So a 23 model, hardly any hours, just over $430,500 in January, 4 months ago. This past Friday, Memphis, Missouri, a 22 model with 400 more hours on it, brought $365,000. So by my calculation, that's holding in there pretty decent. Again, used tractor market's been pretty solid.

0: 350K. But when we look so far, the average auction price this year on an S770 is $234,757. That's down 7.9% from last year's average, which was a smidge over 254.9. Now, for 26 years, I've also compiled not just the average auction price, but the average dealer advertised price. And the reason I began doing that was I wanted to compare how far apart they were or how close they were getting. And right now, on a John Deere S770 combine, the average dealer ad price is $358,177. So you've heard me talk about it. I have this thing called a machine repeat ratio. It's the average auction price divided by the average dealer ad price. You do the math here, it's 65.5%. Now, what does that mean? The 26 years I've been tracking this, 71 to 76% machine repeat ratio is kind of the normal stable range. When you dip under that, that means that sector is a little soft, which combines here, 65.5, versus the tractor market on that John Deere 8R370. When you do the math on that, the machine repeat ratio is 83.6%. That's why the used tractor market is hotter. Now, that was Friday. There are a couple auctions I'm watching. Now, they're a little ways out in July, but I just want to get your eyes and ears on these folks. July 7th in Penfield, Illinois, Kerr Auction, Alex and Gina Kerr, are having a sale in conjunction with the annual the antique in Penfield, Illinois. There, name escapes me at the moment, but of course you guys all know it. The antique, I think the antique tractor gas and engine club puts it on their awesome event. Kerr Auction event is on day one. I think it's July 9th, actually. I may have said the 7th, but I think it's the 9th. And Alex did tell me the other day, Alex Curry said, "Pete, have you ever seen two tractors sold as a unit at auction?" And I told Alex, in my 36 and a half years, I've never seen that before. And I said, "Alex, what is the deal?" And he said, "Well, they have a seller with sister serial number John Deere 4455s. And they're going to be on the sale, I believe, July 9th, Penfield, Illinois. Again, go to kerrauction.com. So that will be fun. We'll be there filming it for Machine Repeat TV. And also, just want to let you know, check out our Machine Repeat YouTube channel. I posted this video yesterday. It's a July 14th auction. It's in Mount Pulaski, Illinois, by Moski Auction Service for Kevin and Kathy Wilhelm. Kevin, of course, Kevin Wilhelm, well known as a John Deere. He paints John Deere tractors, restores them for 41 years. Awesome lineup on the sale, moskiauction.com. But watch the preview video, folks. So fun to hear Kevin and Kathy talk about the sale. Hope you all have a great week, and tune in next week, next Monday here, and I'll be back.
1: All right. Thank you so much, Greg Peterson, Machine Repeat. That sale is July 9th. 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
1: Joining us now, Pro Farmer consultant Jim Wyckoff. Hey, Jim, this corn market, it doesn't want to follow crude to the upside today, does it?
6: Good morning, Chip. Yeah, we're seeing July corn about 5.5 cents lower, hit a 3-month low, trading near daily lows as we speak. We've got a little bit of risk off trading atmosphere in the general marketplace on this news that Iran has pulled out of the, at least temporarily pulled out of the peace talks with the U.S. That rallied the U.S. dollar index, pushed up bond yields, and also rallied the crude oil market.

0: Yeah, and soybeans are trying to work to the upside. That's got to be on some help from bean oil.
1: Right, we got July bean oil hit a new contract high today. The soybean complex has been most resilient here the past few sessions.
0: Yeah, there's no question about it, but nearby contracts now trading under a little bit of pressure. The back month contracts just fractionally higher in that soybean market. Wheat futures this morning, steady to slightly higher in the wheat trade. Man, oh man, the buyers are back in the cattle complex, Jim.
1: Yeah, some corrective buying chip from recent selling pressure. We had the news Friday about the New World screw worm getting closer to the U.S. border. This rallied feeders. However, I do suspect that cash cattle trade last week probably dipped a little bit when we get USDA's number out at midday.
0: Yep, no doubt. And mixed trade and lean hogs.
1: Yeah, just some short covering in the hog futures market. We do have a little bit of a rally going on in the cash index, so that should limit buying or limit selling interest anyway.
0: Gotcha. Thank you, Jim. That is Pro Farmer Consultant Jim Wyckoff here on Markets Now.
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0: Welcome back to AgriTalk. Like I said, there at the end of the last segment, that auction that Greg was looking for is July 9th, and it is an incredible event there at the Historic Farm Days Consignment Auction, Penfield, Illinois. Should be a really, really interesting auction. Just go to kerrauction.com, that's K-E-R-R, auction.com, for more information on that. The price index that Greg was talking about on the used tractors, with the auction price being 83% of the retail price, holy smokes, that's a big number. Like Greg said, typically kind of an average market is going to be in that 75-76% range. So the used tractor index being up at 83% is really good evidence of just how strong the used tractor market is. But the combines down under 70%, that is an indication of how weak that market is there. No question about it. So, trying to keep track of what is going on there in the used equipment market with Greg. He does a great job for us, no doubt about that. All right, let's go ahead and jump over to Kurt Kvorak, the VP Federal Affairs for the Clean Fuels Alliance America. There's Kurt coming in right now. Hey, Kurt, good morning. How are you?
6: I'm doing well, Chip. How are you?
0: Doing just fine, just fine. So there was testimony from stakeholders for the 45Z Clean Fuels Credit. That came last week. It was supposed to be just one day of testimony, but it turned into 3 days because of the number of groups that wanted to provide input into the conversation. Of course, you and Clean Fuels Alliance America delivered some of that testimony. What was the reason for the hearings? What information is Treasury and the IRS still looking for, Kurt?
6: Yeah, so you're exactly right. There were an overwhelming number of folks who wanted to testify, so it was moved from 1 day to 3 days, which is fantastic for demonstrating the way our government works, and that stakeholders had an opportunity to have this dialogue directly with the IRS and Treasury on the 45Z Clean Fuel Production Credit. They held this hearing kind of as an interim step. They released proposed guidance to implement the credit back on February 4th. We had this hearing last week, and now we're hopeful to see final guidelines for this as soon as possible. And I think that was, you know, a couple of overarching themes that we heard, that we delivered from Clean Fuels' perspective, but that we also heard from other stakeholders in this space, were, one, you need to get this proposal finalized so that markets, fuel producers, feedstock suppliers, all of the above have the certainty that comes along with finalizing this guidance. Yeah. The other two components that I would say got probably the most attention, there's a key feature of USDA's work to be able to score sustainability practices in terms of what they deliver for carbon reductions. That has to be finalized and incorporated in what we call the GREET model, the model that Department of Energy puts together that all fuel producers will use, which is essentially the metric, the calculator, to calculate the credit based on your carbon intensity. So we need both of those to be finalized. USDA has done their work. It's at OMB waiting for interagency review. But we have not seen a whole lot of activity out of the Department of Energy in terms of updating the GREET model. I sure hope that they're able to do it quickly. There's some key features in there that were modified from the One Big Beautiful Bill back in July of 2025 that can't take effect and can't help farmers, can't help biofuel producers until that GREET model is updated.
0: Okay. All right. So you've been that is supposed to happen as soon as possible. What exactly is that, Kurt? What does that timeline look like?
6: Well, Chip, I wish I had an answer for you, but because I'm reluctant to even take a stab at this, and here's why.
0: Okay.
6: This credit was enacted by Congress in August of 2022. It wasn't until about January 10th of 2025 that the Biden administration put out the very first notices in terms of how this was going to be implemented. Then we had the One Big Beautiful Bill that changed it significantly in July of 2025. So that leads us to not even getting a proposal until February of 2026. Meanwhile, this credit went into effect January 1st, 2025. So when I say hopefully as soon as possible, I would like it to be final at the latest by the end of this summer. I mean, we're already 6 months into this year, we don't have that new GREET model update, which is supposed to be available to taxpayers this year. So all we, you know, and the messages that we try to convey to Congress and to the White House and to Treasury on this is, you've got a great deal of uncertainty right now in the ag economy, whether it's a result of trade and tariffs or high input costs. Here's an opportunity to further bolster the demand for commodities through domestic markets. Once you get this finalized, we really are going to see a return of the value to the producer domestically, the feedstock here. What we need is that final piece of it, and that is the certainty so that taxpayers can rely upon it.
0: Right, right. So 45Z credits went into effect, or I should say are in effect. Are there ethanol producers actually pulling 45Z tax credits?
6: I assume the answer is yes.
0: Okay.
6: There are certainly, you know, everybody has a certain degree of risk tolerance is how I would characterize it. So every producer right now is making decisions for themselves in terms of what am I comfortable assuming in terms of the credit value. And this goes back to fuel produced in 2025 and fuel that they're producing now. So everyone is, and you know how people are, you know, some people are more risk averse when it comes to this. Another key feature to keep in mind here is this tax credit is, it's a production credit. It's not a, it's not an excise tax credit, or it's, it can't be monetized immediately. So a lot of folks who don't have the tax liability have to be able to sell this tax credit. So a lot of this uncertainty around the guidance causes another hurdle for a small producer who is trying to monetize or sell that credit to someone else who has a tax liability. At the end of the day, what you see is the transaction cost goes up because the buyer requires a great deal of insurance and other safeguards to provide that level of assurance that this credit is going to be available to them. All of those additional transaction costs come at the expense of the value to the producer. So as certainty goes up, the value that's returned to the folks who are actually making the product and buying the feedstock goes up.
0: Okay. Is it those that provided testimony, are they in support of 45Z, or there's still some that are out there saying, listen, this isn't, we're going about this all wrong? Is there any of that conversation still out there?
6: Very, very little. In fact, in the 3 days, I only heard that, and I didn't listen to all three days. I did listen to probably 70% of it. There was one witness who is from, I think, you know, more of a conservative, smaller government view that this is unnecessarily overly complicated and the wrong approach. My response to that is, you know, it's not up to Treasury. Those decisions were decided by Congress in 2022 and then reaffirmed by a Republican Congress in 2025 that support this policy as a way to drive additional low carbon fuels in the United States and fuel alternatives. So, you know, a lot of it was around the edges in terms of impacts on renewable natural gas, maybe some ethanol issues, a lot on the there's a key component related to prevailing wage and apprenticeship programs, a lot of concern around the lack of clarity on that guidance. So I think for the most part, this feels like it's settled law in Congress in 2025, extended it through 2029. Right. And I think as the rules are put in place, as people understand it and can work with it, I think the support will continue to grow. People will recognize the value, even though it is complicated and it's very confusing. I think at the end of the day, people will recognize the value and hopefully continue to contribute to the improvement of it.
0: Well, and hopefully it will turn into additional revenue opportunities for producers out there, Kurt. That's kind of the bottom line that I'm looking at it from.
6: Absolutely right. And that's the USDA important piece of this is how do we reward a farmer for the on-farm sustainability practices? None of this is going to be a mandate. All of this is meant to reward, sustainability practices that probably many farmers are already doing. So that's the positive. And you look back to when this was created, and you had Secretary Vilsack at the time talking about climate smart ag, and how can we create programs where farmers get rewarded through the marketplace for doing these types of things, whether it's cover crops or no-till or reduced fertilizer use. That is exactly what 45Z, if it works right, will lead to.
0: Exactly. Kurt, we sure appreciate you hopping on here and giving us an update. Thank you.
6: Always good to be with you, Chip.
0: Excellent. Kurt Kovarik, VP of Federal Affairs for Clean Fuels Alliance America. Okay, coming up next, another status update. We've got rail mergers happening. We're going to talk with Mike Steenhoek from the Soy Transportation Coalition.
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0: Merger between Union Pacific and Norfolk Southern, the Surface Transportation Board has accepted a revised application for consideration, but it sounds like the STB wants more information. Mike Steenhook, Executive Director of the Soy Transportation Coalition, joins us right now to give us a status update. Mike, it's great to talk to you. Good morning.
19: Hey, Chip. It's always good to be with you. Thanks for having me.
0: Yeah, glad you're here. So what is the status here of this merger?
19: Yeah, so again, the U.S. Surface Transportation Board, that is the entity that has jurisdiction over approving or rejecting any kind of merger, acquisition, consolidation within the rail industry. And so Union Pacific and Norfolk Southern resubmitted their application because earlier in the year is determined to be incomplete. They needed more information, the Surface Transportation Board needed, in order to be able to provide a better assessment of what the consequences of this merger would actually be. And so that was resubmitted. And then at the end of April, and then they did an initial review and they said, we're accepting your application, Union Pacific and Norfolk Southern, but we've got some additional information we need, and we're not really going to proceed with the real due diligence process until we get these questions answered. Things like, if you're a shipper and currently you have access to three railroads for service, and because of this merger, let's say that goes down to two, the Surface Transportation Board wants a better assessment of how extensive that will be, what the consequences of that will be. And then other things like Union Pacific claims that there will be a significant shift, modal shift, away from truck to this more efficient railroad, what they claim, Union Pacific, Norfolk Southern. But then what the Surface Transportation Board wants to know is, well, the trucking industry is not going to just stay silent and do nothing in response to that. They're going to take some actions to try to regain any kind of lost in business. And Surface Transportation Board wants to know, have you taken that into consideration? Because what the Surface Transportation Board, the key word is enhanced competition. For them to approve any kind of consolidation within the rail industry, it doesn't need to maintain competition. It needs to enhance competition. So they're looking for things like, well, how is competition going to be enhanced? And if the railroad says, oh, it'll be enhanced because we're more competitive with truck, they need to make a very extensive projection of what the ramifications of that are going to be, including how the trucking industry is going to respond. So there's a lot of specific questions that they're really dialing in on. And so I think that's really healthy because, you know, and they're also asking a question about all of these projected benefits, Union Pacific, that you're suggesting will happen. What if they don't materialize and we approve it based on your projection? They don't materialize, but then the train will have literally left the station by that time. How do you make sure you kind of those benefits will actually be enacted eventually? So there's a lot of important questions. I think it's really showing that the Surface Transportation Board is serious about doing due diligence. So I think that's really healthy. So a lot of questions remain for this moving forward.
0: Okay. All right. Timeline is there, these things take a long time. I know that, Mike, but is there any indication of when this might happen?
19: Yeah. So they need to provide an answer to these specific questions by the end of July. And then they're saying, Surface Transportation Board is saying, we're really not going to pull the trigger on this really extensive review process. I mean, they're going to do some work on it. But until this is going to only start in real earnest until we get these questions answered. So this keeps pushing it back. Now, Union Pacific, they still think publicly that this could be completed, the whole review process and a final decision sometime in 2027. Most people are saying this is going to keep pushing it back to 2028. And of course, as we know, you know, once you start getting to, you know, obviously past 2026 with midterm elections, then you've got 2028 mm-hmm. with another presidential election. The political dynamics obviously will change one way or the other, and that obviously will have some kind of impact.
0: Yeah.
19: And that's like obviously a context from which to look at you know, such matters like this.
0: Okay. All right. Hey, is there a consensus opinion in the ag industry regarding the merger?
19: There isn't. You know, there's some, you know, shippers that, you know, I very much respect and are very important to our industry that believe that this will increase efficiency of moving product from one area of the country to the next. And that may indeed happen in certain areas. But there, I will say, it seems to be some more, I'm hearing more and more skepticism as this discussion is proceeding. So there's very strong opposition. The American Farm Bureau recently came out actually in public opposition to the merger. So yeah, there definitely is no consensus. And I would say it right now, there seems to be more wind at the back of the sails among shippers and customers against the merger.
0: Okay. All right. Real quick. We've only got about 45 seconds left. What is this amendment from Congressman Dusty Johnson?
19: Yeah, it was an amendment that was actually passed out of the House Transportation and Infrastructure Committee, the 5-year transportation surface transportation bill, allowing states a voluntary program to allow states to enact.
20: In the military, the mission was clear. 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
26: I lost my 19-year-old son Johnny to suicide after he became psychotic from using marijuana, vapes, and dabs. 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
29: NBC News Radio. I'm Chris Caraggio. Iran has reportedly stopped all peace talks with the U.S. and will completely block the Strait of Hormuz. That's according to Iranian state media, which said it was due to ceasefire violations by the U.S. It comes after U.S. Central Command said it targeted Iranian military sites over the weekend. At least 20 protesters are under arrest for breaking a new curfew outside an ICE detention center in Newark, New Jersey. There were intense clashes between protesters and ICE personnel and police in riot gear outside Delaney Hall overnight. New Jersey Governor Mikey Sherrill says protesters were throwing things and lighting tires on fire. Democrat Tom Steyer is ahead of Republican Steve Hilton for second place in the latest poll in the race for California governor. The Emerson College poll has Democrat Javier Becerra in the lead with 28%. Steyer has 22%, followed closely by Hilton at 21%. The top two vote-getters will advance to the general election in November. President Trump cannot rename the Kennedy Center or temporarily shut it down, at least for now, NBC's Gabe Gutierrez reports.
1: He'd wanted to close the performing arts venue for 2 years for renovations and is now suggesting the landmark will collapse both structurally and financially without his time and money.
29: A federal judge ruled on Friday that Congress gave the Kennedy Center its name and only Congress can change it. The judge also temporarily blocked the planned 2-year closure. Trump has changed the name to the Trump Kennedy Center while announcing the closure for what he called much-needed renovations. The lawsuit was brought by Ohio Democrat Congresswoman Joyce Beatty. Severe storms are targeting millions across the Tennessee Valley ahead of a possible southeast coastal storm. Memphis, Tennessee, and other parts of the Mid-South are in the bullseye of a damaging wind threat, while severe thunderstorms rumbled across Missouri earlier today, producing an 82-mile-per-hour wind gust at the Kansas City downtown airport. As storms target the Tennessee Valley, a non-tropical coastal storm could begin to form off the Carolina coast, bringing the risk of beach erosion. I'm Chris Caraggio, NBC News Radio.
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25: A Lohman man was taken into custody on Saturday, May 30th, in Cole County. The Missouri State Highway Patrol reports 49-year-old John D. Nagy was arrested at 4:59 p.m., for driving while intoxicated, causing physical injury, as well as careless and imprudent driving involving a motor vehicle crash. Nagy is being held at Cole County Jail, pending bond. Columbia police have arrested a Randolph County man after shots were fired during a road rage incident on Clark Lane. Officers say the dispute began Tuesday afternoon when two vehicles stopped near the I-70 connector. No one was injured, but witnesses reported a handgun being displayed. Missouri's hot weather law is set to take effect. Starting today, utility companies cannot turn off air conditioning for people with unpaid bills during the hot weather months. The law will remain in effect each year from June 1st through September 30th. You're listening to news from CentralMoInfo.com. Missouri is among the worst in the nation when it comes to the number of dog attacks on mail carriers. The United States Postal Service says Missouri ranked 8th in the nation last year, with 182 dog bite incidents involving mail carriers. Among larger cities, St. Louis and Kansas City were ranked 6th and 10th, respectively. A former Miller County deputy is awaiting sentencing after pleading guilty to a child sex crime. Court records show 29-year-old Kyle Carroll of Eldon admitted Wednesday to one count of first-degree child molestation. He'll be sentenced July 24th. Deputies were called to Carroll's home after allegations he had sexually assaulted a child on roughly 30 occasions. Investigators say the reporting party told them Carroll had already admitted to the abuse earlier that year. Carroll, who had been placed on administrative leave after the accusations surfaced, also admitted to the crimes during questioning. Moberly says public access to the animal shelter will be closed Monday and Tuesday, June 1st and 2nd, while crews complete street repairs on the facility's access road. Anyone needing assistance during the closure is asked to call 660-833-7330. That's 660-833-7330. The city is also preparing for railroad days with several downtown closures. The 100 block of Sturgeon Street and the east half of the 100 block of West Reed Street will be shut down through Sunday, June 7th. The closures also affect the municipal parking lots at Depot Park and City Hall. For news at CentralMoInfo.com, I'm Stephanie Shannon.
3: July corn down 5 at 441 and 3 quarters, September down 4 and 3 quarters at 451, December down 4 and a quarter at 470 and 3 quarters. July soybeans down 3 and 3 quarters at 1183, August down 3 at 1187 and a quarter, November unchanged at 1190. July Chicago wheat up 3 and a quarter at 613 and 3 quarters, September up 2 at 625 and a half, December up 1 and a half at 644 and a half. August live cattle up 142 at 240.47, October up 182 at 232.25, December up 195 at 230. 3165. August feeder cattle up 365 at 352.07. September up 332 at 348.67. October up 327 at 345.30. July lean hogs up 27 cents at 99.77. August down 67 cents at 97.67. October down 105 at 84.27. The Dow is down 154 points at 50,878. For the Slick Year Markets, I'm Kaylin Lair on TFN The Farm Net.
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9: All right, let's do it. The Markley, Van Camp, and Robbins Show. I'm Jamie Markley. David Van Camp has not been seen since Saturday night, and the Spurs won. The party in San Antonio is just rolling on, I guess. No, it was a planned week off. So that's where David is. There's Scott Robbins, so the sexy boomer, and he's pumped up.
10: I am. It just so happens to coincide with the fact, though, the Spurs resoundingly march into the championship.
9: Yeah.
10: Nice job, guys.
9: Yeah, Knicks Spurs this year. Okay, much to get to. We could start with Iran. Can you tell me what's going on in Iran, Scott?
10: This moment?
9: I don't think anybody really can.
10: No, I mean, it changes every 5 minutes, it seems like. I don't know.
9: So I'm watching some coverage this morning. General Jack Keane is on Fox with Bill Himmer. So if you're wondering what exactly is happening right now, well, he's asked the question, okay, Iran is saying Israel's lobbing bombs at Hezbollah in Lebanon. If that keeps up, it's all over. No ceasefire, and we're going to be more aggressive.
10: That's what he said.
9: So he's asking General Jack Keane, how do you read that? And this is what he said.
11: Well, on the face of it, despite the board briefing, which is excellent, the ceasefire is not holding, Bill. We don't. Let's face it. I mean, Iran is doing everything they can to disrupt the Straits of Hormuz even further. Why? Because we've been passing shipping through there, to be sure, and that's not a violation of any ceasefire. Iran has taken very aggressive actions, and we are defending ourselves against it quite handily, as you point out there. And just so our audience gets a grip on what is actually happening here, we had a ceasefire on April the 8th,
9: yeah,
11: overall, and then a more specific ceasefire on April the 17th
9: that didn't hold
11: in
9: me.
11: Lebanon.
9: Nope. Nope.
11: And since April the 17th to today, the Iranians have fired over 2,400 missiles and drones into northern Israel. That is more than what Israel had to defend against during the 5 days and we are at war. That is the significance of it. And is that a ceasefire? Are they holding to that? Mm-hmm. Obviously, they're not.
9: Right. And some people think they're just, you know, trying to wait out the clock, and on it goes.
10: I sense, and I don't know if this is true of everybody, but it certainly is of me. I sense a weariness.
9: I sense it too.
10: Just like, oh my God, you know. And again, this weekend, going into the weekend, I felt, well, okay, got a framework of a deal. Seems like people want to do it. You know, yeah, okay. It seems like we're on the right track here. And then by Sunday night, it was over.
9: Yes. Well, I think later on, Hemmer asked Keane, how do you feel now? Do you feel any different than you did a week ago?
10: Yeah.
9: You're a little more optimistic.
10: Great question.
9: And he's kind of like, well, it's Iran, so you always know this is possible, which I guess is the right answer. I mean, that's what we talk about.
10: Yep.
9: You can't trust them. And as far as Trump is concerned, he was on Laura Trump's Saturday show on Fox and said this about Iran.
12: One guarantee that I have to have is that there will be no nuclear weapons. They've agreed to that. It was very interesting. They originally said, we will not develop a nuclear weapon. I said, well, what happens if you buy a nuclear weapon? So now it says we will not develop or in any way purchase a military weapon. That's a big difference. So we're getting what we want slowly. Very tough negotiators. It takes a long time. I'm in no hurry. I'd like to say I'm in a hurry because, you know, gasoline prices are going to come tumbling down. But if you're going to be in a hurry, you're not going to make a good deal. And slowly but surely, we're getting, I think, what we want. And if we don't get what we want, we're going to end it a different way.
9: Okay. So, yeah, as far as the political angle, was written about, well, several times and saw it over the weekend. that Trump's approval is like an all-time low.
10: Yeah, he's a wartime president. Those generally don't do well after an extended period of time.
9: And sometimes you can say, well, you're looking at midterms, second-term president, this is common, except he's never been this low with his own base.
10: Right.
9: Basically.
10: Which gets back to my original comment was the weariness of it all.
9: Yeah, I've talked to a number of different people. Some people feel like, in the end, we're going to be happy we did this with Iran. And other people are like, how long is this going to take? This isn't 4 to 6 weeks. And we're getting frustrated.
10: I mean, what is the end? When is the end?
9: And that's what
10: I mean, I realize that's difficult to put a timetable on something like this. I get it. And I also get that you don't want them to have a nuke. I understand that.
9: It certainly doesn't seem. And listen, Trump is the negotiator. Okay? I totally understand that. And knows more about negotiating than I will ever know. But by all appearances, it doesn't seem like they're ready to make a good deal from all of their actions. Like, they're probably going to have to get hit again.
10: Which brings back the question, were they ever going to make a deal?
9: You don't know. You don't know who's in charge.
10: Capable of making a deal?
9: Don't know.
10: And again, I don't know. It's always the same rhetoric from them. You have awoken a giant. Okay.
9: All that.
10: All right, tough guy.
9: So you got that war going on. No war in the United States, but it was described as a war zone in New Jersey.
10: Unbelievable.
9: Newark.
10: What I saw was unbelievable.
9: The ICE facility. Dude, that's beyond like a riot.
10: Yes.
9: I mean, like, you want to see what an insurrection looks like.
10: Yep.
9: It's more like that.
10: Backed by the politicians.
9: Well, and backed by billionaires.
10: Yes.
9: And foundations and NGOs. And even the Chinese Communist Party all have money into this, paying people to go out with the unrest. Now you got the cops getting hurt. Finally, the Democrats are realizing, oh, gosh, we got a problem here. We're going to have to rein these people in. Well, they're revolutionists. Sometimes they're hard to rein in.
10: Their job is to do what they're doing. They're sowing chaos and making money doing it.
9: Oh, my gosh.
10: God,
9: in the whole expensive riot gear.
10: But here's the thing. Once you let that genie out of the bottle, which they've done.
9: Oh, yeah.
10: Then it's hard to put it back because they're replaced by like-minded people over and over and over again.
9: Yes.
10: This is much more dangerous than I think it's even being portrayed. I mean, we can look at it now and go, well, we're not involved. And, you know, they're nuts there. But, dude, I hate to be this guy, but it's coming.
9: Oh,
10: I mean, if you think this is it, you're wrong.
9: Oh, just in New Jersey?
10: Yeah.
9: Oh, yeah.
10: Because it's going to happen everywhere. And because it's been allowed to happen, they feel like they can get by with whatever they want to do.
9: Yeah.
10: They feel like there's no repercussion of any kind coming their way. And all a cop has to do is lay a hand on somebody, and immediately the cop is branded, you know, a terrorist.
9: Well, their governor, Ike Sherrill.
10: That idiot.
9: ICE is causing this, basically.
0: We've seen that over the last couple of days, a lot of peaceful protesting going on, which we're going to continue to support, making sure that people are safe and there's public safety, but going forward, it's peaceful. And what seems to really be inciting a lot of this are really the ICE agents. So the ICE agents really need to stay out of there. That seems to really be inciting a lot of this right now.
9: Are you joking me?
10: She's nuts.
9: A lot of those people. The far left is taking over the party.
10: They're nuts.
9: Yeah. Yeah. So we'll get to more on that later.
10: In states where you can win elections.
9: Yes. Speaking of nuts, this Senate race in Maine with Graham Plattner,
10: well,
9: that guy.
10: His goose should be cooked by now.
9: Holy smokes. We'll have to get to that in a bit.
10: Yeah,
9: because
10: there's so much sexting scandal,
9: and then the wife is turning it over to the campaign.
10: Yeah.
9: Yeah, that's quite a story. Something else you were talking about. Earlier today was Jill Biden being on the Today Show.
10: Yeah, with Craig Melvin.
9: Yes.
10: Yeah, I watched it.
9: And Craig Melvin, you know, all of a sudden, he can ask some tough questions.
10: He did, too.
9: Or have some blowback a little bit.
10: Credit where credit's due on that one, yeah.
9: One of the things they're talking about is after the disastrous debate, and she has said, you know, I thought he was having a stroke, all those things. And you remember what happened right after the debate, they do their next stop, and she's treating him, you know, like a kindergartner, saying, you did a great job, and they're saying, four more years, all this stuff. After she claimed she thought he was having a stroke.
6: You did such a great job. You answered every question. You knew all the facts.
9: Talk about the lowest bar possible.
10: You knew all the facts.
9: Congratulations.
10: I mean, it's just ridiculous. It's like we didn't see it, like America didn't see any of that. She's just describing what she saw to us who didn't see it.
7: Imagine your mother saying that to you, say when you're 25 years old, good job, you knew all the facts. Well, yeah, I'm supposed to, Mom, that's my job.
10: Yeah.
7: But anyway, this interview this morning, it went like this.
8: Days and weeks after that, you continued to insist that the president was fine. How do you square thinking that he may have had a stroke with what you were saying in the days and weeks after? How do you square those?
13: Well, look, Craig, look at it from my point of view. So I'm watching, just like everybody else was, scared to death, like, what is going on? He gets off the stage. I see he appears to be okay. He says to me, Jill, I really, in other words, messed up, didn't I? And I said, yes, you did. And so we get off, and I know we're going into another event, or we have two more to do. And I'm my mind is racing. What do I say to him? What do I say to him? I'm his wife. I've got to lift him up. So we go to the next event, and I'm thinking, what do I say that will lift him up? That is true. I want to say the things that are true. And so I
7: said, you second. Know, you okay. Here's my question. As the supportive wife, sure, you're trying to build him back up. Why are you taking the mic on stage at this event? There's no one else, no surrogate for the campaign that can do that.
10: Right.
7: It's really odd.
10: Well, here's another thing, too. And when you see the video, there is nothing but blankness in his eyes. He's just standing there like he could be anywhere.
7: It is like a feeble old man that has dementia.
10: Yeah, and again, if that's, you know, your Uncle Joe doing that, well, that's Uncle Joe, you know, but...
7: And it's sad.
10: It's sad, but that's where he is now. It's just blank. But it's blank. Gosh dang it, you look at that and you cannot walk away from that thinking he's fine. You can't.
7: She goes on.
13: Answered every question. My mind's racing. You know,
8: that's a pretty low bar.
10: Yeah.
13: Well, and so, I had to sort of lift him up. I mean, I'm his wife. I'm not going to get out on the stage there and say, Joe, you really screwed that up.
7: Well, of course not.
13: I mean, and we have all our supporters there. So, you know, that's who we are. I mean, as I had to support him, I couldn't come out and, I mean, really publicly say, Joe, you did a terrible job in that debate?
7: He's not asking you to lie.
10: No.
7: He's saying you treated him like an infant. Could have said other things. Great job tonight, Joe. And Trump was lying through it, and you just kept bringing the facts. Good for you, Joe.
10: Candidate Joe can't answer to it himself.
7: Exactly.
10: You had to step in and fill the void. I don't know. I mean, the whole thing stinks, and I still think she's a terrible person. That's just me personally.
7: You're not alone in that.
10: I just think, what a terrible person. What a terrible thing to do, to hang out your husband like that to dry. I mean, again, no love lost for Joe, but bring me a break.
7: It's Magic Monday.
10: Is what?
7: It's Magic Monday.
10: Magic Monday?
7: Yeah, we're bringing magic.
10: You changed it, huh?
7: Oh, montage is what you want?
10: No, I thought it was Mashup Monday.
7: It's Mashup Monday.
10: Okay, when you said magic, I'm like, okay.
7: No, it's magic because it takes one of your favorite artists and one of mine and puts them together.
10: Oh, that is magic.
7: I don't
10: magical.
7: Know that we've ever done this,
10: No, I don't
7: to
10: think
7: be honest.
10: Have, no.
7: Man, oh man.
10: Well, this ought to be good.
7: I don't know whether to call it Iron Jackson or Michael Maiden.
10: Oh, see, I knew it was going to be Michael Jackson something.
7: Michael Jackson, Iron Maiden.
10: Okay, let's hear it.
7: You got Beat It and The Trooper.
10: Mm-hmm.
7: I don't think, have we ever done this? If we have, I don't remember it, man.
10: I don't remember
7: it's pretty
10: it
7: wild.

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0: The Markley Van Camp and Robbins Show. Thank you very much for being here. I'm Jamie Markley. David Van Camp.

0: pull this off. Wow.
1: Yeah. Well, he's tapped into the frustration of people in Los Angeles. There's no doubt about that. Story four that we're watching. Well, New Jersey, Newark, the ICE facility. And the Democrats finally realizing there's a problem there after, you know, basically the nightly riots.
2: Yeah. Well, there was mostly peaceful protesting.
0: That's what I keep hearing, and I don't see that
1: going on
0: when I watch the videos.
1: So there is a curfew now after repeated confrontations. Well, involving projectiles, fires, barricades, multiple arrests.
0: Besides that, peaceful.
1: Absolutely. Mm-hmm. Story three, and a lot of talk about this out of Maine, Graham Plattner's problems. It's like a new day, a new problem. And the latest reports are focusing on an active kick profile allegedly tied to Plattner. I mean, it's his picture.
0: This is crazy. Shirtless, by the way.
1: Yeah, with a towel.
0: Yes.
1: Kick, if you're not familiar, has long been criticized by law enforcement and child safety advocates because of its history of being used for child exploitation,
0: yep,
1: sexting, anonymous messaging, and predatory behavior. And that's not even the deal with the wife and all of the sexting, which we'll get to
0: but coming up in a bit. But not with her.
1: Correct. Other women.
0: Other women, yeah.
1: Yes.
0: Okay.
1: To which she says, well, starting out in a marriage is hard.
0: You can't just quit sexting other women if you're Graham Plattner.
1: Well, you're going through problems. What's the answer?
0: Yeah, you got
1: sexting other women.
0: That's what you do. Hey, everybody knows that.
1: Big deal. Story number two. Kuwait is not happy. Their Ministry of Foreign Affairs condemned Iran for heinous and repeated attacks today after its forces intercepted multiple missile and drone attacks from Tehran. And story one, U.S. is trading strikes with Iran.
0: Yep.
1: And apparently that regime is divided, is the word.
0: Yeah.
1: And the peace talks stall.
0: Yeah, who are we talking to? Yeah. Who's got the final say-so here?
1: It's usually the people with the weapons.
0: The guys with the guns, always. Yeah.
1: That seems to be it. And yes, Khomeini is now touting the new anti-U.S. alliance and trying to get other countries to side with them. It's kind of hard to do that when you keep lobbing missiles at them.
0: I'm just going to say that.
1: That's what they're trying to do.
0: Yeah, come on,
1: and that's
0: our side.
1: The five stories that we're watching today. This is the Markley, Van Camp, and Robin Show. Usually I ask David, I'll ask you, Scott, what do you think is the biggest story today?
0: Yeah, there's a lot of them. I would imagine that the Iran thing is still front and center. I mean, we still are curious and interested in what's happening there. It does affect all of us.
1: Yes. And then at the same time,
0: but this Plattner story is...
1: People are also like,
0: yeah,
1: let me know when there's really something happening.
0: Well, that's me right now.
1: I know.
0: You were there before I was, but I'm there now.
1: I don't think they're going to agree.
0: I'm like,
1: much.
0: This yo-yo stuff is making me crazy.
1: It doesn't seem like it, but we shall see. Yeah, the Plattner thing. We'll get into that, exactly what the wife said. And some people are describing her going out on video as like a hostage video.
0: It looked like it. Blink twice, right? I mean, right. It did look that way, though.
1: Yeah, we'll get to that. Oh, and why did a Major League Baseball executive get fired? That's a wild story,
0: yeah,
1: too.
0: Is.
1: All coming up right here.
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4: Here's a look at your weather forecast, powered by weatherology.com. Sunshine mixed with clouds at times and foggy early today with highs around 83. Northeast winds 5 to 10 miles per hour. Tonight, 61. Mainly sunny skies tomorrow, high of 81. Mainly sunny and dry Wednesday and Thursday, low 80s. Wednesday, mid 80s by Thursday. I'm staff meteorologist Paul Trombley. Currently, it's 75 degrees.
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9: July corn down 4 3/4 at 442. September down 4 3/4 at 451. December down 4 at 471. July soybeans down 3 3/4 at 1183. August down 3 1/4 at 1187. November down 1/4 at 1189 3/4. July Chicago wheat up 1/4 at 610 3/4. September unchanged at 623 1/2. December down 1/2 at 642 1/2. June live cattle up 45 cents at 248.70, August up 67 cents at 239.72, October up 105 at 231.47. August feeder cattle up 235 at 350.77, September up 225 at 347.60, October up 217 at 344.20. July lean hogs up 60 cents at 110 cents, August down 45 cents at 97.90, and October down 85 cents at 84.47. The Dow is down 207 points at 50,825. With this look at your markets, I'm Kaylin Lair on TFN The Farm Net.
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11: All right.
10: The Markley Van Camp and Robbins Show. I'm Jamie Markley, the Gen Xer. The millennial David Van Camp is out this week. There's Scott Robbins.
12: Yo, man.
10: The very sexy boomer.
12: Thank you.
10: In the summer shirt. A lot of flowers.
12: Yeah, oh yeah. I'm going the summer route today.
10: It's a good look. Extra button down, too. I like it.
12: I thought you might.
10: You can't stop the sexy. You can only hope to contain it.
12: Well, I do my best to play it down, you know, but it's hard for me.
10: I know.
12: Yeah.
10: Guys like you, Graham Platner. It's hard to...
12: Guys like me and Graham Platner. Yeah, let me in with that little lunatic.
10: Hard to stop the sexy.
12: Yeah, it is.
10: Well, this thing came out over the weekend, this guy that's running for senator of Maine, and all these Democrats seem to be standing beside him, despite the Nazi tattoo and disparaging other soldiers. A ton of different things have come out.
12: Yes.
10: And from everything we understand, and I heard this again this morning, like confirmed, the worst is yet to come as far as the Oppo research on the guy.
12: Well, they got to cut him loose.
10: They don't think it's going to happen.
12: I noticed Hakeem the Dream has sort of put some space between him and Platner today.
10: A few of the Democrats are sort of like,
12: well, we need to take a really hard look at this guy, you know, that kind of thing.
10: because, well, there was the sexting scandal that started over the weekend. And you're like, okay, what's this about? And this was a failing New York Times story where you had this, what, Genevieve McDonald, who was a part of the campaign, is telling them, oh, yeah, we had some research actually from Graham's wife. As we were doing oppo research on other people, she came forth and said, hey, this could be problematic possibly if it's found out, but I discovered this on my husband's phone, sexually explicit text with several women.
12: Yeah.
10: Okay. And the wife's name is Amy Gertner, married Plattner in 2024, said, well, yeah, I found these early in the marriage in the spring of 2025. So then in late August, as some aides were conducting opposition research on their own candidate, she disclosed the text to a campaign aide to make sure they didn't pose a risk to her husband's campaign. Okay. Because the campaign had been preparing for this major rally over Labor Day weekend last year with Bernie Sandwiches.
12: Yeah, of course.
10: Who was going to endorse. And so now the wife has gone out and done this video to say, hey, lay off, our marriage is great, basically.
13: It makes me really angry, disappointed, and I find it really shameful that there's a group of media outlets and people who are willing to spread gossip instead of talking about real issues that Graham is running on, like healthcare and education and childcare. I just really want...
10: And that's usually the line. Doesn't matter, Republican, Democrat, you're caught in scandal. What about the issues that people really care about?
12: Right.
10: A lot of times it's the salacious stuff, unfortunately, that people are like, what? That person did what? And well, it's just a long list with this dude.
12: This is on top of everything else. Yeah, I mean, you know, it's the Nazi stuff and, you know, it's this. It's now it's the deal with these women.
10: Oh, playing wackadoodle in the Port-a-Johns.
12: Yeah.
10: All that stuff.
12: Yeah, the weird, the strange weirdo that he really is.
10: Yes.
12: That should be as far away from the Senate as possible.
10: She goes on.
13: I just really wanted to make sure that everyone knows that Graham and I have a great marriage. Being married is hard. Being newly married is hard. Being newly married and going through infertility is hard. Being newly married, going through infertility, and a Senate campaign is hard. Our marriage counselor helps. My personal counselor helps. Graham's personal counselor helps. And we work on our mental health every day.
10: Okay. I mean...
12: Oh, boy.
10: What's she going to say? Listen, our marriage is rocky. Okay? But we're trying. She's not going to say that. I mean, anyone that says all those other things usually is not describing their marriage as great.
12: These damn
10: people. But this is politics.
12: Always the victim. Always the victim.
10: Yeah, we're doing
12: they portray themselves as victims all the time.
10: Yeah.
12: What are you talking about?
10: Well, the other thing I don't know, and some people have brought up, is this some sort of open marriage or something? Like, hey, these texts could be problematic. Yeah. I don't know.
12: Sounds that way.
10: Then as far as the claims of person that brought this to the failing New York Times, you tell me, is this a real denial or wordsmithing? This is an interview with Plattner. Listen.
14: This is the amazing part. The Wall Street Journal and New York Times ran stories without any evidence besides the gossip from a former staffer. I'm sorry. That's frankly journalistic malpractice. We pushed back on it. They won it. They did it anyways.
15: So are you confirming that the messages did not exist?
14: What's that?
15: The messages, they did not.
14: I'm confirming that what Genevieve McDonald said in the New York Times is not true.
10: So you're not saying the messages don't exist. You're just saying what she said is not true.
16: So you never met with her about uncomfortable, for lack of a better word, sexting messages as the campaign was going?
14: We talked about things in Amy and I's marriage that we've gone through over the years. We talked about that because that's our marriage, and we discussed it with the campaign. What Genevieve McDonald claims isn't true.
12: What does that mean? What does any of that gobbledygook mean?
10: That means you're trying to make it a denial without saying it really didn't happen. You're trying to take a piece of what McDonald said and said, that's not true. But the overall picture, you're not going to deny because you know it's true.
12: You know, I think this guy in real life, I mean, he would be the jackass at the bar that you would avoid.
10: Yeah.
12: Because he'd blow hard. He's, you know.
10: Yeah.
12: It's just that's the guy you don't even want to deal with at all. He's creepy as hell.
10: Yeah. And if you're one of the nice guys that kind of puts up with everybody, you get stuck with him all the time.
12: Yeah.
10: And you go gripe to your buddies, but because you're a nice guy, you still listen to him just go on and on.
12: And there's
10: and
12: like
10: on.
12: Inflated stories and.
10: Yeah, and he's a big, tough guy.
12: Padding his resume and all this crap. Yeah, okay.
10: Yeah.
12: Sit down. Jeez.
10: By the way, as you mentioned, some Democrats are kind of like, we gotta see more about this guy. You know who stepped out and actually said, I think we should be done here as far as Blattner? That would be one Representative Jake Auchincloss.
12: Auchincloss said that?
10: Yes, from Massachusetts.
12: Wow. Haven't heard from him in a while.
10: I just read the story. I'm like, oh, man.
17: Auchincloss, where is she? There you go.
10: She?
12: Yeah.
10: It's a he.
12: It's a,
10: Joe.
12: Well, that's
10: you misgendered.
12: Right, I know.
10: You can't do that.
12: No, you can't.
10: Boy, I'll tell you, that's just totally off. All right, it's that time. We do it a couple of times a day. We go around the table. It may not be the biggest story out there, but it caught your attention. Scotty, today, what's your story?
12: A.B. Hernandez. Are you familiar with A.B. Hernandez?
10: Dude.
12: AB stands for a boy, I guess. I don't know. AB Hernandez just won in California girls' high school track meet. The state track meet won in two events. AB Hernandez is a guy.
10: Yes. Yes. That is a fact.
12: This is wrong every way possible. Boys and men, just so you know, have substantial physical advantages over girls and women.
10: Yes.
12: Boys and men are faster, stronger, have greater endurance, and more tolerance for injury.
10: But did someone else say, not everyone.
12: A.B. Hernandez is a boy.
10: Yes.
12: He should never, ever been allowed to compete against girls. Ever.
10: No.
12: He's not a girl. He can claim to identify as a girl all he wants.
10: But that's how nuts
12: I don't care.
10: Those people are.
12: But you can't do this. So he's now closed out his high school athletic career. Two state titles that should have gone to girls because it's a girl event.
10: Yeah. But then because of some crazy rule, then they share the podium.
12: Which is ridiculous, too.
10: Because they're actually recognizing, okay, that is a dude, but we want to seem welcoming to the trans community and then not be completely bonkers either, which makes it in some ways worse.
12: Well, it's insufferable. And so the girl who finished second gets to stand there in the same podium with a guy and both claim first place, I guess.
10: Yeah.
12: Which means the third place person moves to second.
10: It's a crowded
12: podium. And it just keeps going up, right?
10: It makes no sense.
12: This doesn't make any sense.
10: No.
12: And by the way, according to AB now, sources claim that he's unclear on his college plans. NCAA has already nipped this in the bud.
10: Right.
12: They're like, you're not doing this. We're not doing this.
10: Right.
12: But these jackasses at these high schools, some of them, anyway, are completely okay with it.
10: Well, like California.
12: Yeah. And what I don't understand about any of this is the disappearing woman. Why there isn't pushback and blowback from women's groups who are very loud and vocal.
10: Yeah.
12: That are silent on this kind of stuff.
10: There are pockets in different parts of the country, but it's
12: wild. I don't understand that. Why this is continuing to be allowed to happen.
10: I know.
12: And I don't want violence on this person. People shouldn't take matters into their own hands and hurt them. I don't advocate that at all. I'm just saying normal. Just this is the normal thing is you're a girl, you can be with girls, boys can be with boys. That's it.
10: Yeah. Well, wait. I'll just save this for later because I'll get to my story. But Tom Steyer is running for governor of California.
12: Yeah.
10: All about AB.
12: Oh, he's a kook. Yeah, he's
10: proud.
12: A gazillionaire, but he's a kook.
10: Just totally proud.
12: Yeah, okay, fine.
10: Yeah.
12: Run on that. Go ahead.
10: For my story, I wanted to bring this in, especially without David here, because I know if David was here, Scott, he would remind you that Major League Baseball
12: hates me.
10: Yeah.
12: Yeah, that's what he's been saying.
10: And usually goes along with saying, hates your values, hates everything about you.
12: I know.
10: As far as the values.
12: He said it hates my cats, too.
10: Probably.
12: That's what he said.
10: A Washington Nationals executive was fired after he claimed on a hidden camera video that an outspoken Christian pitcher was excluded from some of the team's promotional content because of his religious views. I guess he hated his values, so he's like, no, he's out. This would be Sean Hudson, the director of community relations for the Nationals, and he has been fired.
12: Formally off, yeah.
10: But this is James O'Keefe,
12: okay.
10: His group. And the whole video, well, I made sure there was a few curse words. Andres, take care of that.
12: Did you, Andres?
10: He did.
12: Yes. Okay.
10: But he's
12: confident.
10: He sets this up, and we'll break it down in just part by part.
18: On the community relations team, so like corporate social responsibility.
19: The director of community relations for the Washington Nationals of the MLB reveals unethical behavior within the management of the Washington baseball team, including religious discrimination against a starting pitcher.
18: One of our pitchers, dude, Trevor Williams, he is very Catholic. The Dodgers had a group out to the stadium who were drag queens who sometimes dressed up as nuns.
10: Remember them?
18: He went on like a social media like, this is wrong, this is my religion, you all are mocking it, because we don't use him on social. Like, when they're like, is a hot dog a sandwich? And like the players come up, you know what I mean? Like, we don't ask him.
10: So they just exclude him. So he's like, you did that, so I'm not going to include you. How do you like that?
19: Potentially a violation of Title VII of the Civil Rights Act of 1964. Sean then also reveals the Nationals Park is executing a surveillance strategy on Washington Nationals fans.
10: Listen to this.
18: If you ever come to a Nats game, there is someone on our team who is responsible for figuring out everything about you. We're getting the plethora of your Google history.
19: And claiming they're, quote, using baseball to make money by selling out to Palantir-like defense contractors.
18: We're trying to use baseball to make money. And a lot of that is like defense contractors, the Palantirs of the world.
19: Then he goes,
10: yeah, by the way, so when you're doing the electronic tickets,
12: yeah.
10: And you're like, why do they do that? Why can't I get printed tickets?
12: Yeah.
10: Maybe you know why now. It goes on.
19: Then he goes on to claim that some corporate meetings are segregated as women only or gay only.
18: They would be well within their rights to say if you don't identify as a member of the LGBTQIA plus population, you shouldn't be at this specific meeting. There are some spaces that should only be for those people.
19: And even discloses that he has a secret agenda to promote communism to Nationals fans.
18: There is a Join the Communist Party poster up in my kitchen. I would love to find ways to... Every home run is a $100 donation. That's communism. You know what I mean? That's redistributing someone's wealth. And a lot of people will tell you, when I come to a baseball game, I don't want to think about that. If you're a sports fan and we piss you off, where else are you going to go? Either way, I don't give a shit.
12: Where else am I going to go? Well, I'm not going there. I'll take my money and go somewhere else, you jackass. I no problem with that.
10: Yeah, he's been fired. Maybe Major League Baseball really does hate you, Scott.
12: Maybe they don't hate me. They got rid of him.
10: But yeah, they did get rid of him.
12: How'd you go?
10: Yeah. Isn't that unbelievable?
12: That's unbelievable.
10: And then you wonder, how many of these people are at other teams? You have no idea.
12: Wow.
10: Yeah. Oh, my gosh. An unbelievable Nimrods of news you're going to love. And a news update coming right up.
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0: Markley, Van Camp, and Robin show. We talked about it before. If you're trying to get a good night's sleep and you've taken some steps, like you're trying to avoid caffeine late in the day, maybe you're trying to avoid, you know, blue light late at night or, you know, crazy shows right before you go to bed, and you're still not getting a good night's sleep, maybe it's your bed. Maybe it's time to look into... Can you put that on mute, Andres? Thanks, man. Appreciate it. Then, yeah, you want to look at Ghost Bed.
1: Yep.
0: It's a luxury mattress at a reasonable price. 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
0: The news update is Iranian media saying, yep, no more exchanges as far as messages with the United States because of Israel strikes on Lebanon.
1: Yeah, it's an Iranian media.
0: Of course.
1: They're doing two for Tuesday tomorrow, so they got to get all that information out now.
0: And with that, we get to Nimrods in the news.
2: When the going gets tough.
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3: I love the poorly educated.
0: All right. Nimrods in the news. We go to Oklahoma. Another baseball coach, youth baseball coach, I can't talk, has been booted for life. I don't know if you've seen the video. He had his 12-year-old son throw into the opposing dugout.
1: I did see this, yeah.
0: It's unbelievable. I've never seen anything like that in my life. I mean, the audio of when it happened, it was crazy.
1: Oh, yeah.
0: 5-year suspension for the kid, lifetime for the coach.
1: Good. Out, go.
0: And that's Nimrods in the news.
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14: NBC News Radio. I'm Chris Caraccio. President Trump says he hasn't heard from Iran about if they are walking away from peace talks. He told NBC News that if the reports are true, It's fine. Trump said, I think we've been talking too much if you want to know the truth. Iranian state media reported Tehran was ending negotiations due to ceasefire violations by the U.S. Reports are Iran is set to completely block the Strait of Hormuz. This comes after U.S. Central Command said it targeted Iranian military sites over the weekend. Charlie Kirk's accused murderer is appearing virtually in a Utah courtroom. The judge is expected to rule on a motion from Tyler Robinson's defense team seeking contempt against prosecutor Christopher Ballard. They accuse him of talking to the media about his opinions regarding Robinson's guilt. President Trump is now suggesting that the Freedom 250 concerts to celebrate the nation's 250th birthday be canceled. Mitch McCann reports it comes after many of these scheduled performers backed out of the event.
4: The news has frustrated the president, who wrote online that we should have a giant Make America Great Again rally for 250 instead of having overpriced singers who nobody wants to hear, whose music is boring, and yet who do nothing but complain. President Trump will give an address on June 24 to officially open the State Fair event.
14: Singer Martina McBride, one of the performers who pulled out of the event, said she was assured that it would be a nonpartisan event, which she wrote turned out to be misleading. Another, Brett Michaels, said it had evolved into something much more divisive than what I agreed to be a part of. An immigration enforcement funding bill has stalled, even though today marks the self-imposed deadline for Republicans to pass the legislation. Republicans are facing delays in passing the measure due to debates over President Trump's spending priorities. Issues creating obstacles for the legislation include the Trump administration's push for $1 billion in security funding for the White House and its ballroom, as well as the establishment of a nearly $1.8 billion anti-weaponization fund. I'm Chris Caraggio, NBC News Radio.
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15: A Morgan County accident left a Lake Ozark resident injured. According to a Missouri State Highway Patrol report, the 66-year-old man was driving a Ford Expedition westbound on U.S. 50 at 11:44 a.m. on Saturday, May 30th. His vehicle turned into the path of a Cascadia Freightliner driven by a 56-year-old Florida man. When their vehicles crashed, debris struck a roadside Ford Explorer driven by a 42-year-old Sedalia woman. The Lake Ozark man was transported to University of Missouri Hospital by ambulance in serious condition. The Moberly Area Economic Development Corporation says President and CEO Kaylee Paffrath will step down June 22nd. Paffrath joined MAEDC in 2023 as Director of Business Development and became CEO last year. She led regional growth efforts, industrial park expansion, workforce partnerships, and business recruitment across Randolph-Howard and surrounding counties. Board Chairman Ray Stewart praised her leadership and community impact. Paffrath called her time with the MAEDC one of the most rewarding chapters of her career. The board will announce transition and interim leadership plans in the coming weeks. A preventative care bill is awaiting the signature of Missouri Governor Mike Kehoe. House Bill 2372 would expand coverage to allow for more preventative care for new moms. The measure would cover postpartum care. You're listening to news from CentralMoInfo.com. A black bear sighting has been confirmed at the Lake of the Ozarks. Video showed the bear swimming in the main channel at the lake. The Missouri Department of Conservation says people should not chase or follow the bear, and residents at the Lake of the Ozarks should securely store their trash and food in order to avoid attracting bears. Heavy rain, hail, and strong winds knocked out power to hundreds of customers across mid-Missouri late Sunday night into early Monday morning. Outage maps showed more than 770 cooperative members without service at the peak, including major impacts in Osage, Gasconade, and Callaway counties. Camden and Boone counties also reported significant outages. Ameren listed more than 1,100 customers without power in the Jefferson City area and more than 160 in Moberly. Monroe, Audrain, and Cole counties saw fewer than 100 outages. For current updates on outages, visit your local electric provider's outage maps online. 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
16: 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September down 6 at 4:49 3/4. December down 5 1/4 at 4:69 3/4. July soybeans down 8 3/4 at 11:78. August down 7 3/4 at 11:82 1/2. November down 5 at 11:85. July Chicago wheat down 1 3/4 at 6:08 3/4. September down 2 1/2 at 6:21. December down 2 3/4 at 6:40 1/4. August live cattle up 127 at 240.32. October up 165 at 232.07. December up 180 at 231.50. August feeder cattle up 347 at 351.90. September up 342 at 348.77. October up 345 at 345.47. July lean hogs up 50 cents at 100. August down 65 cents at 97.70. The Dow is down 130 points at 50,902. With this week's markets, I'm Killen Lair on TFN, the Farm Net.
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0: The Markley, Van Camp, and Robbins Show. Jamie Markley, David Van Camp. He's out this week. He'll be back next week. There's Scott Robbins.
1: Yep.
0: Okay, so it's weird, this whole thing with Iran. They're saying, well, as far as the ceasefire, that holds. No, it doesn't. Even General Jack Keane said, no, you can't really say that the ceasefire is holding right now.
1: Well, no, because you're bombing people.
0: Back and forth.
1: Yes.
0: Yeah.
1: That would indicate the ceasefire is off.
0: That's what it would seem to be.
1: It would seem to be. Even the dumbest guy in the room could figure that one out, yes.
0: Yeah. So that's where we are right now. There was some back and forth with Bill Hemmer, Fox, and General Jack Keane this morning. It's just a little piece.
18: Well, I've always cautioned whether we can really make a deal with these guys or not, because I think they're playing for time here, trying to drag this out. If 60 days gets us to the end of July, they want to drag it out likely even further. In their mind, they think the closer they get to the midterm elections, the less likelihood that the president would ever react to a negative deal with returning to military operations. I think that has a lot to do with their strategy. My own judgment about that is I believe they're miscalculating once again. They, remember, we did the 60-day thing with them once before. Sure. This was prior to 12 June hostilities going on for our audience to understand. And he gave them 60 days, and they, what did they do? They did not fulfill the deal. On the 61st day, he gave the green light to Israel to attack Iran. So I believe we're on the path for them to miscalculate once again, and we could see ourselves returning to military operations because of that miscalculation.
0: Yeah.
1: Well, I agree with that, but I don't think they care. And yeah, that's the strategy. I think we've known that going in. I mean, they want to cripple the party for the midterms.
0: Yes.
1: And the way to do that, of course, is to keep gasoline high.
0: Yes.
1: Increase inflation at the store. Stuff that the pocketbook stuff we all have to deal with.
0: Yeah.
1: Yeah. That's a winning strategy, by the way, if you ask me.
0: Yeah.
1: But again, I mean, what do you do at this point? I mean, you've got to be aggressive. If you're like, okay, deal can't be done, then I guess we have to. I mean, you can't just talk about, you know, retaliation. You have to do it.
0: Yeah, I always hesitate to say, here's what you need to do.
1: Well,
0: because we're just a couple of freaking jamokes on the radio.
1: But listen, he just said everything I believe to be true.
0: I know, you're probably going to have to hit him again.
1: I mean, I don't know any other way around it.
0: I don't either.
1: I mean, that's the thing. If I could go, well, this has to be done, or if we could just, you're trying to negotiate with something and someone, whoever that is, multiple people, I'm sure. But you're trying to negotiate with somebody that, in your mind, you understand reason.
0: Yes, that's a different ballgame with them.
1: Exactly. You can't reason with people who don't understand reason.
0: Well, and have a different worldview.
1: Well, it's but you're getting destroyed.
0: Yes, I know.
1: But it doesn't matter.
0: No.
1: So you throw reason around the window. Reasonable people would go out, we're getting killed, we've got to stop this.
0: It seems they will follow that ideology to the death.
1: That's my point, yes.
0: Yeah, and that's something most people can't reason with.
1: I fear the most, that all of this means nothing.
0: As far as then, okay, politically, where does that go? Because, you know, General Keane mentioned the midterms.
1: Well, yeah.
0: And this, I mean, the Washington Examiner is not a liberal outlet. Timothy Carney, had this piece, The Impending Republican Collapse.
1: Slow down there a little bit.
0: I know. But that's where he talks about Trump's approval has gone through the floor. Like, into a place that people, you know, didn't think would happen. A lot of that can change.
1: Yeah, oh yeah.
0: If the economy turns right around.
1: Absolutely.
0: You know, I was talking to a guy over the weekend who is very much a conservative guy. And has certainly voted for Trump. And I think likes Trump for the most part. But he made the comment, sometimes I just want him to shut up just for a little bit.
1: Oh, I hear that from people, yeah.
0: You know,
1: but again, part of what he is not that
0: right. And
19: James,
0: I'm just saying, hey man, that's what the dude said. I'm here to help, not to hurt.
1: We're echoing the comments from other people we know,
0: of course. But it's sort of like the whole blowhardness of we got a deal. They want a deal. They're begging to make a deal. But it doesn't seem to be so. No. How many times can you say that?
19: James,
0: I'm just saying, man. This is what people are talking about.
1: Here's the thing, though. This is the thing. The Democrats run idiots like Plattner and Tallarico.
0: That's the thing.
1: And these morons, these far-left lunatics. And you had a perfect opportunity to bring in something in the middle that takes the disgruntled Trump voter and places your candidate in a spot where he might be able to win the vote.
0: Well, I don't know.
1: But not with
0: Texas,
1: these nuts.
0: Well, you couldn't say that with Jasmine Crockett.
1: No, but she didn't win, right? So you've got this robotic, plastic, you know, moron running, and
0: far left.
1: Yeah, far left.
0: Yeah,
1: and then you've got guys like Plattner, and that's not even talking about in L.A. and the mayorship. But they keep throwing these candidates at you that are, and they've learned nothing in the last 5 years. By the way, nothing. They just keep doubling down on the as progressive weirdos. And you've got several of them now. So who knows? I mean, what should have been what? And usually midterms go to the party not in power anyway.
0: Yes,
1: that's just generally how it works.
0: Well, right now you're looking at a candidate that had a Nazi tattoo.
1: Yes,
0: now, that dude's a Republican. He's out.
1: Oh my God. Well, yeah,
0: you're done. That's the way it should be.
1: Yeah,
0: but not this Democratic Party.
1: Now there's kiddie porn sites, and I mean it's lunacy.
0: Yeah, and they're saying, oh, listen, hey, that does it. Yeah, that's where some predators went, but he would have known that was the, you know, what that site was known for, the kick.
1: You were there.
0: Yeah. Then there was the sexting scandal, attacking a Purple Heart recipient as someone who didn't deserve to live.
1: Right.
0: Jeez. Goes on and on and on. But anyway, Cory Booker was asked about Plattner.
1: Yeah, was he?
0: You love Cory Booker.
1: That would be fun.
0: Yeah, on ABC.
1: Here's some acting going on here.
0: Here we go.
20: That guy has questions to answer, and that's what campaigns are for. But when I go all over New Jersey and see hundreds and hundreds of thousands of New Jerseyans losing their health care and millions more seeing their health care costs go up, I know that so much is riding on Democrats taking control of the Senate.
0: So, and there were a number of Democrats that were singing that same song.
1: No, they got their talking points. They're all going to say the same thing.
0: But yeah. Chris Murphy, I don't know if that guy's ever had an original thought. I think it pretty much the same sort of answer.
21: I mean, Grant Plattner is somebody that served our country. He served his community. He certainly admitted that he has made mistakes, but I think this is going to be a pretty clear contrast in Maine between somebody who has spent his life protecting us versus somebody who seems to be protecting Donald Trump's corruption.
1: Oh, God.
0: You're talking about Susan Collins?
1: I guess.
0: She voted to impeach.
1: Susan Collins is as middle as you can possibly get for a Republican.
0: Oh, goodness.
1: I mean, come on. Give me a break.
0: Yeah.
1: I mean, if anything, we complain about her not being a Republican.
0: Oh, yeah. You watched some of the Jill Biden interview over the weekend.
1: I did.
0: And you were struck by a couple of things.
1: Mm-hmm.
0: One, just her saying, you did such a great job at the debate. You answer all the questions. That was embarrassing.
1: Well, because there are people in this country right now who are questioning themselves. They say things like, boy, that doesn't seem like the right thing to do if your husband or wife or somebody is struggling at a public event.
0: And you thought they were
1: like
0: having a stroke.
1: In front of millions of people, and they're having a stroke. Then you head to Waffle House afterwards?
0: Yeah.
1: I don't know anybody who would do that.
0: At another event?
1: Yeah, if they loved their spouse.
0: Yeah.
1: Right. It's crazy.
0: But you also mentioned the cancer diagnosis.
1: Exactly. Well, you and I were just talking about this last week.
0: I know.
1: It's like, whatever happened to the conversation about Joe's prostate cancer? It just evaporated.
0: Yeah.
1: And she talked about it.
0: Here it is. I haven't heard this yet.
1: Well, let's hear it.
3: But there has not been a lot of peace for the Bidens.
19: Just 4 months after leaving office, President Biden was diagnosed with an aggressive form of stage 4 prostate cancer that had traveled to his bones.
22: Yes.
19: How's the president doing now?
22: He's doing well, but it was a shock. I mean, Rita, honestly, I can remember getting the diagnosis, and it was just, it was shocking.
19: Do you think that someone, when he was in the White House, should have discovered it, given him a test?
22: Well, you know, the doctor said that, according to the American Urological Association, that men over 70 don't need a PSA, a blood test anymore, because it's a slow-growing cancer. I have to say, Rita, I do feel we had amazing care in the White House. But somehow that was missed.
19: So you're a
0: little... That doesn't seem possible.
1: No.
0: Here's the rest of the clip.
19: But tense when it comes to his health, huh?
22: I don't know if the word is tense, but I think I'm vigilant.
0: Oh, my goodness. Wow.
1: And again, it really doesn't explain his condition today. Is he doing well? How well can you be when you've got
0: in your bones.
1: Cancer, in prostate cancer, and it's gone into your bones? I mean, that's a weird thing to say. Well, he's doing well. I can see, well, you know, he's doing his best he can, considering the circumstances.
0: Right.
1: Something like that. You know, yeah, I mean, you would say that. But, you know, and it's also weird because I just went in just recently, personally, for, I at least once a year they test everything, right?
0: Yeah.
1: On me, everything. And one of the tests is the PSA test you take.
0: Yeah.
1: For your prostate, right?
0: Sure.
1: Yeah, and it was fine, fortunately.
0: Mm-hmm.
1: But, you know, it's just like one of those things where you just automatically, every year, it's done.
0: Mm-hmm.
1: You know, I think the way it is with most people.
0: But he had the scares before.
1: That's what I'm talking about.
0: Yes.
1: I mean, knowing he had it before, are you telling me that he was never, a PSA test was never given?
0: And, yeah.
1: After he turned 70? I've never heard of that before.
0: Well, like Van Camp said last week, he was convinced they knew. I think a lot of people.
1: Well, and they may very well have known, yeah.
0: Yeah. And now she's got the book coming out, and it's like, okay, how bad is he?
1: Well, that's just what I'm wondering.
0: You trying to get a book out so you can still get attention? You hate to say that, but that whole family, they were counting on that guy. He was the money train.
1: Oh, of course. Yeah, he's the breadwinner. He's
0: yes.
1: the major breadwinner. Well, none of them have any discernible talent to do anything else.
0: No, and you can tell she's jockeying for something else in the future.
1: Oh, gosh.
0: Yeah, well, don't you think?
1: Do people ever just, you know, that's the one thing I've always said this, and I don't want to come off track here, but... I always said this about young George Bush. He just went away.
0: Yeah.
1: After he left the presidency, he just went into a private life. He painted pictures.
0: Yeah.
1: Played some golf. Did some things he wanted to do. Is still doing that. He's not involved in any of this stuff. Those people can't help themselves.
0: Yeah.
1: Because it's all they got. Hillary Clinton. Barack Obama.
0: It's either ego.
1: Michelle Obama.
0: It's either ego or money. Bush had money.
1: Maybe both.
0: Bush had the money,
1: but
0: and his ego, he didn't care.
1: He didn't need that anymore.
0: Didn't seem
1: in his
0: like
1: life. They'd come to him and go, who are you going to vote for? Well, you know, none of your business. I'm a private citizen. I'll do what I want. You know?
0: Yeah.
1: It's just, that's the way you go out.
0: I got a question for you.
1: Yeah.
0: If someone offered to clean your house for free, would you let them do it?
1: Yes.
0: If it was a tech startup?
1: Yeah.
0: Okay, here's the catch.
1: For free?
0: Sure. The cleaners will wear cameras to capture everything they see and do.
1: Well, no.
0: All of a sudden, you're like, no?
1: Well, that's a privacy issue. I mean, I don't got anything. I'm not hiding anything. I don't have a stack of cocaine in the corner or anything. But.
0: Well, they're saying they just want to film everything that happens in your place to help train the next generation of household robots.
1: Well,
0: the website says, you know, names, faces, and other personal information is automatically, you know... just put into this data, but you're not going to have to worry about
1: it. Right, yeah, don't worry about it. Okay. You wake up in the morning.
0: Any sensitive details are going to be blurred, okay?
1: Yeah, okay, got it.
0: And you're still saying, no, you don't want any of that.
1: I don't think I do. There's enough invasion of privacy going on.
0: Okay. Well, you used to have a lady clean your place.
1: Yeah, but I knew her, and you know.
0: Yeah, should have seen some of the videos she shared with me. It's right, freaking unbelievable.
1: Yeah.
0: Oh, my goodness. Okay. Oh, wait till you hear about the Harvard professor talking about how unhappy liberal women are. And the five stories we're watching today coming up.
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0: All right. The Markley Van Camp and Robbins Show. Jamie Markley, David Van Camp, Scott Robbins. David Van Camp out this week. Well-deserved vacation.
1: That's what we've been told.
0: Yes. And now time for...
3: 1, 2, 3, 4, 5.
0: 5 stories we're watching today. Are you saying you don't believe
1: oh,
0: that
1: no,
0: Van Camp...
1: Oh, no, of course, he, of course I, yeah, I didn't mean
0: okay,
1: that way,
0: okay.
1: David, no, no.
0: Sounded like a little bit bitterness in there.
1: No, none whatsoever.
0: Story 5, Spencer Pratt is actually making it a real race in L.A., at least when you're looking at polls.
1: I certainly hope this is true.
0: A new poll shows Pratt narrowly leading Mayor Karen Bass, with both candidates sitting around 30% ahead of tomorrow's primary election.
1: Yeah, tomorrow's the day.
0: So we'll see what happens.
1: I wonder what the voter turnout's going to be on this.
0: I bet it's going to be bigger than usual.
1: Yeah, I would suspect, yeah, because you got a real race involved here, yeah.
0: No doubt. Story 4, ongoing issues at the ICE facility in New Jersey.
1: Yeah.
0: And the blame game. I mean,
1: so
0: you got cops getting hurt. Finally, people are getting arrested.

0: And then what's going on in there is abysmal. Mm-hmm. And I'm thinking to myself, hey, you brought a lot of this on. You're okaying it.
1: Yes.
0: Now she's backed off and said, well, you know, you got to be peaceful. We can't have this lawlessness. And okay, thanks.
1: Story three, Graham Plattner running for Senate in Maine.
0: Horrible person.
1: Problems keep growing.
0: Yeah.
1: Latest reports have mentioned that active kick profile allegedly tied to him was his picture. Hasn't been denied. Kik has long been criticized by law enforcement and child safety advocates because of its history of being used for child exploitation, sexting, anonymous messaging, and predatory behavior.
0: Some of these places.
1: On top of the Nazi tattoo.
0: These dark places that you've never heard of before.
1: Oh, yeah.
0: So all of a sudden, Kik, I didn't know what the heck that was even about.
1: Yeah. And then, oh my gosh. The whole wackadoodle in the Port-a-Johns.
0: Yeah,
1: whatever. It goes on and on.
0: Yeah, no alarm bells went off with that one.
1: Nah. Story number two, Kuwait not happy. The Ministry of Foreign Affairs condemned Iran for heinous and repeated attacks today after its forces intercepted multiple missiles and drone attacks from Tehran. Air raid sirens blared across Kuwait this weekend.
0: Yeah, none of them hit, I guess.
1: No, no.
0: That's the good news.
1: They're certainly not happy. And then story one, well, peace talks stalled between the United States and Iran. And Trump on Truth Social just said, everybody relax. It's going to work out. It always does.
0: I know.
1: So are you ready to just...
0: No, I want to relax. I'm still waiting. I'm not relaxed yet. No. Still waiting.
1: People, I got to understand, you're rarely relaxed. Is that fair?
0: That's fair to say, yeah.
1: Yeah, but you've been talking
0: about
1: this.
0: It's a rare thing. I've been talking about this for a long time.
1: But Iran media is saying until Israel stops bombing Hezbollah.
0: Iran media.
1: It's hilarious, right? And those are the five stories we're watching. This is the Markley Van Camp and Robin Show.
0: Yeah, Iran media broke into reruns of Barney Miller last night to report that. Dubbed into Arabic.
1: We got to get to the Harvard professor, Arthur Brooks, describing. It used to be like 10 years ago, liberal men were the most unhappy. The question is, have liberal women taken over liberal men at being most unhappy? Or is it one of the conservatives? Is it conservative men or women?
0: I don't know. My eyeballs tell me conservative women are very unhappy.
1: The answer we will get to. Also, there was a dude that was banned from all Six Flags parks. Did you hear what he did?
0: Oh, God. No.
1: You want to hear the story,
0: sure
1: though,
0: it's terrible, but yeah.
1: Yeah, you want to hear the story. Yeah, we will get to that with a round of What's Your Story coming up right here.
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7: Here's a look at your weather forecast, powered by weatherology.com. A mix of clouds and sun this afternoon, with daytime highs approaching 83. Northeast winds, 5 to 10 miles per hour. Lows around 61. Tonight, clear skies. Highs level off around 81. Tomorrow, lots of sunshine. Mainly sunny skies and dry. Wednesday and Thursday, low 80s. Wednesday, mid 80s by Thursday. I'm Staff Meteorologist Paul Trombley. Right now, 77.
8: corn down 5 3/4 at 4:41, September down 6 at 4:49 3/4, December down 5 1/4 at 4:69 3/4. July soybeans down 8 3/4 at 11:78, August down 7 3/4 at 11:82 1/2, November down 5 at 11:85. July Chicago wheat down 1 3/4 at 6:08 3/4, September down 2 1/2 at 6:21, December down 2 3/4 at 6:00.

0: 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August live cattle up 127 at 240.32. October up 165 at 232.07. December up 180 at 231.50. August feeder cattle up 347 at 351.90. September up 342 at 348.77. October up 345 at 345.47. July lean hogs up 50 cents at 100. August down 65 cents at 97.70. The Dow is down 130 points at 50,902. With this week's markets, I'm Killen Lair on TFN The Farm Net.
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He had the Nazi tattoo, and then it turns out he's got this active kick profile. Long been criticized by law enforcement and child safety advocates because of its history of being used for child exploitation, sexting, anonymous messaging, and predatory behavior. Wow. And there's, of course, a bunch of other stuff, too. Well, there's all the Reddit posts.

0: the peace talks have broken down between the United States and Iran. Trump says we can wait it out. It's fine. But that's all because Israel is still taking out Hezbollah in Lebanon. Mm-hmm. And Iran wants that to stop. So there you go. Oh, and the other story that I just happened to mention. The 60-year tradition has been broken in New York as the mayor will not be attending this year's Israel Day parade. Shockingly,
1: well, he's staying on brand. Yeah, he's staying on brand, isn't he?
0: Says he's not going to participate because of his opposition to the Israeli government. Of course, a lot of criticism from Jewish leaders throughout New York, which is home to the largest Jewish population outside Israel.
1: And he still got elected.
0: Yeah. Yeah, even younger Jewish voters went for him.
1: I know.
0: At least according to some of the data out there.
1: It's incredible.
0: Like, well, he just wants to, you know, give us free stuff. He's got this new vision. It's going to be utopia. Those are the five stories. And this is the Markley, Van Camp, and Robin Show. Okay, what was your biggest story today? Probably Iran?
1: Yeah, probably the Iran story because we're following it so closely. I mean, that and the fact that oil today is down. Pretty much down a lot actually today per barrel, which again I guess we'll see at the pump again.
0: Should
1: gas prices were down over the weekend everywhere I went anyway.
0: Well, looking at the Strait of Hormuz getting opened up more and more all the time.
1: Yep. And that's international water too, by the way.
0: Iran doesn't want to think of
1: it
0: that way.
1: That's what it is. I mean, that's the thing. We claim it. Well, no, you can't do that.
0: I know. We got to get to this little study. Most people think their friends are less cynical than they really are. Is that surprising or not? And the Scott Robbins trifecta is coming right up.
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13: Here's a look at your weather forecast, powered by Weatherology.com. A mix of clouds and sun this afternoon, with daytime highs approaching 83. Northeast winds, 5 to 10 miles per hour. Lows around 61 tonight, clear skies.

0: Highs level off around 81 tomorrow. Lots of sunshine. Mainly sunny skies and dry. Wednesday and Thursday, low 80s. Wednesday, mid 80s by Thursday. I'm Staff Meteorologist Paul Trombley. Currently, it's 81 degrees.
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3: Let's take a look at your closing settlement report. July corn down 2¾ at 444, September down 3 at 452¾, December down 2½ at 472½. July soybeans down 6 at 1180¾, August down 5¼ at 1185, November down 1¼ at 1188¾. July Chicago wheat down 1¾ at 608¾, September down 2¼ at 621¼, December down 2½ at 640½. August live cattle up 155 at 240.60, October up 190 at 232.32, December up 2 at 231.70. August feeder cattle up 312 at 351.55, September up 332 at 348.67, October up 327 at 345.30. July lean hogs up 35 cents at 99.85, August down 75 cents at 97.60, and October down 110 at 84.22. With this look your closing settlement report, I'm Kaylin Lair on TFN, the Farm Net.

0: The Markley Van Camp and Robin Show. Thank you very much for being here. I'm Jamie Markley, the Gen Xer. The Millennials on vacation. That's David Van Camp.
1: Yep.
0: And there's the sexy boomer, Scott Robbins.
1: Yep.
0: Okay, a few stories we haven't had a chance to get to yet before your trifecta, Scott. Most people think their friends are less cynical than they really are. It's interesting.
1: Hmm.
0: You give, like, your friends more credit. Like, newer friendships show the strongest bias, with people in early stage relationships idealizing their friend's character more than those who have known each other longer.
1: What's that mean, exactly?
0: It means, like, oh, they're really not a cynical person. Oh. And usually that's because they don't know him that well yet.
1: Yeah. Well, once you get to know me.
0: Yeah.
1: This is no act.
0: Would you say I'm cynical?
1: Not as cynical as me, maybe.
0: Oh, yeah, I would agree with that.
1: Yeah, you got cynicism, yeah.
0: Sure.
1: But that's part of the job.
0: It comes with it.
1: I mean, it really does.
0: Follow this long enough, yeah, I think anybody would be that way.
1: When you were playing Rock Blocks, you weren't as cynical.
0: No.
1: No.
0: I don't think when you were playing Celine Dion records, you were as cynical either.
1: I was part of my 10 hits in a row back-to-back without the yak, my friend.
0: Yeah. Mm-hmm. But even then, you were more cynical.
1: Yeah, I was more cynical than... I actually...
0: And I don't blame you, because you had to play way more crappier music than me, by far. It wasn't even close.
1: You played a lot of crappy music, too. But my point is...
0: Not even near.
1: My point is, I think, because I used to hear this from consultants in our business, that I was too cynical for Top 40.
0: Yeah, I can see that.
1: Yeah, you're too biting, too cynical for... You know, that's this is not... You know.
0: But you can play the part well. Like, fake the niceness.
1: I tried.
0: Yeah. But people consistently rate their friends as less cynical and distrustful than those friends rate themselves.
1: Mm.
0: And cynical people tend to assume their friends are equally cynical, projecting their own worldview onto people they're close to.
1: Yeah, I think we think they're on board, yes. I have a tendency to test the waters first.
0: Before you know.
1: Yeah, because I don't want to go in there thinking, you know, they already know where I stand.
0: Yeah.
1: You know, so we open that's up every day for, you know, 3 hours. So,
0: yeah,
1: but it's just one of those things where it's like, yeah, I wait and see. Because some people, you know, and how deeply they are involved or not involved, you know?
0: Yes.
1: There's a lot of people that like you used to say, you know, and let things before you got started doing this stuff. You go, it's news. It kind of rolls right over you, you know?
0: Right.
1: And it's like, yeah.
0: It was a different world.
1: You're
0: at
1: living
0: that time.
1: Your life, but you always bring it back to there are people that are like that. They just go about their business, you know?
0: Yes.
1: But. Saying all that, yeah, I think you got to test the waters before you go all in.
0: Yeah, it was interesting. I met this dude, nice guy, over the weekend. We were talking about, you know, what you do for a living or whatever and mentioned what we do.
1: Mm-hmm.
0: Oh, so, you know, and he's asking what station you're on. I'm saying we're syndicated or whatever. And he's like, okay, so you guys like left or you guys right? And I'm right. Like, oh, it's... Certainly more right, yeah. He goes, oh, good, good, good.
1: I know. It's a relief to me, too.
0: And then he went into his daughter being a nut.
1: Oh, yeah.
0: And they can't talk anymore about anything political.
1: Yeah, that's sad.
0: I cannot tell you how many conversations I've had with people like that.
1: No. My daughter doesn't align with me either.
0: Yeah.
1: You know, and a lot. Sometimes she does, but for the most part, she does not.
0: Yeah, a lot of times.
1: We just stay away from it for the most part.
0: You're talking about women in their 20s.
1: Yeah.
0: And not every woman in their 20s is liberal, but
1: right.
0: High percentage.
1: A lot are, yep.
0: Yeah.
1: And their moms, too. So.
0: Well, it all depends.
1: I know, it really does, but wow.
0: Not as much as the women in their 20s.
1: Usually dad suffers in silence to keep the peace.
0: It just depends on personalities,
1: right, yeah.
0: You know, at that point.
1: Mm-hmm.
0: I saw this, I was looking at different news updates going on. Maze on X brought something back from 2019 with Bernie Sanders that I thought, oh, this is worth playing because this is funny. Listen to what he said on Vermont Public Radio of why voters should choose him. And he was 77 at the time and a white man, as opposed to choosing a diverse candidate such as a person of color.
1: Mm.
0: Okay?
1: Okay.
0: And this is what Bernie said at the time.
2: We have got to look at candidates not by the color of their skin, not by their sexual orientation or their gender, and not by their age. I mean, I think we have got to try to move us toward a non-discriminatory society which looks at people based on their abilities, based on what they stand for.
0: Dude, that's what? Not the Democratic Party at all.
1: No. Wow.
0: No, it's a DEI world for the left, Bernie.
1: Who knew Bernie was from the right?
0: Well, when it comes to my job, You can't be looking at this DEI stuff as a load of hooey when it comes to my job, but everything else, it's fine.
1: Your job, voter. Now, that's a different thing.
0: Yes.
1: Yeah, okay, got it. Thanks, Bernie. Bernie sandwiches.
0: Unbelievable. Mm-hmm. Oh, I thought this was funny, too. And maybe you saw this on the Talking Head shows. Chris Murphy has a book about civility in politics.
1: That guy. What a load.
0: I know, one of your favorites. So you saw some of this?
1: I saw him some, yeah. He looks like he's got one of those three-day growths on his, like he didn't shave for a couple of days. I don't know if that's what that's all about, but...
0: I think that's part of the consultant he hired.
1: Is that what it is, make him look a little rougher?
0: Yes.
1: Okay. He's a tough guy. Okay.
0: Exactly, right?
1: Yeah.
0: So he's doing these interviews, and so this is what he was saying over the weekend. Roll it.
3: Politics have become, we actually have to create more healthy identity structures for people outside of politics so they see their purpose through their work or through their connection to a local community. Mm-hmm. That makes our politics less tribal.
0: Got to be less tribal.
1: The guy responsible for making it tribal.
0: Yeah, what did he say? What was this, like a year ago or after Trump took office?
4: We're in a war right now to save this country, and so you have to be willing to do whatever is necessary in order to save the country.
0: Got it.
1: We're in a war to save this country.
0: Yeah.
1: The guy's a clown.
0: Totally agree.
1: Jeez.
0: Oh, one other thing real quick. You know, in California, you got a lot of different challenges going on.
1: What?
0: A lot of challenges. You know that. Now, Mita, there's even more challenges because you got turkeys attacking.
1: Turkeys, huh?
0: Yeah.
1: Homeless turkeys?
0: I don't know if they're homeless or not. Okay. I don't know if they're drug-addicted homeless turkeys. Yeah. We don't know, but the local news, they even tackled this story.
5: Last few weeks as the birds terrorized neighborhoods. ABC 7 Eyewitness News reporter Tim Johns sat down with one of the victims tonight.
0: Listen.
5: That's her story.
6: It happened, and it was very real.
7: 1 week later, and the bruises still haven't healed.
0: She got a bruise on her face.
7: 83-year-old Mary Jo Kelly's face. Last Thursday, the longtime Alameda resident was on her nightly walk when suddenly she was attacked from behind by a pair of wild turkeys.
6: I went head first and I broke my glasses. I hit my palm of my hand, my thumb. I bled in the nose.
7: After managing to get away from the turkeys, Kelly called her husband, who took her to the ER. It was there that she got a CT scan as well as 6 stitches in her right hand.
0: It's crazy, man. So they're doing this whole thing and they want more. Watch out for the turkeys.
1: Never heard of that before.
0: I know. They can attack. Yeah.
1: I had a pet duck when I was a kid.
0: Yeah.
1: And the duck would put down its head and chase you. Like through the yard, the kids would run and scream, and
0: right.
1: The duck was right behind them. I never seen a duck do that either, but they do.
0: Try to tackle?
1: Yeah, kind of like what this turkey was doing.
0: Yeah.
1: Yeah.
0: So someone kills the turkey, they've been arrested.
1: Oh, no.
0: They've been arrested for killing the turkey.
1: Gonna have a hell of a Thanksgiving, though.
0: I'm joking. They didn't kill the turkey.
1: Okay, I was gonna say, it's not the turkey.
0: Turkey attacks, you kill the turkey. What do you mean? Are you such an animal nut?
1: No,
0: now you're saying,
1: oh,
0: no, with the poor turkey. No.
1: I'm just saying, no, I'm not saying poor turkey. Turkey probably deserves to be put down, yes. But what I'm saying is, it's so rare. It's got to be rare. I would have heard about this before. I mean, somebody's
0: going to... All right, Andres, look it up.
1: No, somebody's going to tell me that turkeys have attacked other people. I know that.
0: Of course.
1: I'm sure
0: people
1: they
0: thought
1: have.
0: I was nuts when I said squirrels will attack people. They will.
1: Yeah, and I've never had a squirrel attack.
0: They should
1: me
0: all
1: either.
0: Be put down.
1: You don't like squirrels either.
0: You ready for your three? I think Casey's ready.
1: What's wrong with squirrels?
0: They're evil. They do. They're just waiting to attack. Try to lure you in with all their cuteness. Don't buy it.
1: My granddaughter feeds one that comes right up to her out of her hand. Feeds her.
0: Yeah, you just wait.
1: Feeds the squirrel.
0: You'll be getting shots before too long. All right, we got to roll.
8: Are you ready?
9: One, two.
8: It's the three most important news stories of the day.
10: I hit the trifecta.
8: Well, at least according to Scott Robbins. It's the trifecta on the Markley, Van Camp, and Robbins show.
0: Every day about this time, Scott Robbins' top three stories, helped by his hero.
11: I'm Casey Kasem.
1: Very surprised he's not with David. Very surprised. Yes, yes, you are surprised?
0: Yeah, he was surprised. But he understood.
1: Did he ask you or not?
12: Nope.
1: Okay, that's what I thought.
0: It's a family vacation.
1: You're not
0: man.
1: As tight as you think you are, Casey. Not as tight as you think you are.
12: Gotcha.
1: Okay, fine.
12: I'm ready.
1: All right, go.
12: Three.
1: Zoran Mamdani in the news a couple different times. We just mentioned him. He now wants to remove the name of his predecessor, Ed Koch, from the 59th Street Bridge. 59th Street Bridge song done by Simon and Garfunkel, if you recall.
0: No.
1: A stance that...
0: I don't know that
1: song.
0: So
1: some feeling groovy. Some critics say is a bridge too far. Ha, ha, ha. The socialist mayor and city council speaker, Julie Menon, were just two of the politicians who told an LGBTQ group that they'd be in favor of, and they're trying to, cancel Koch's name from the bridge. Also called the Queensboro Bridge, too, over the mishandling of the 1980s AIDS crisis.
0: That's what it's about.
1: So they're pissed at Ed Koch for, and they're claiming, mishandling the 1980s AIDS crisis, so they no longer want his name on the bridge, which has been there, by the way, since Michael Bloomberg was the mayor and put it up there in, 2011?
0: The Marxists never stop, man.
1: It doesn't stop.
0: No.
9: Now, on with the countdown.
1: 15 years later, you want to take the guy's name down.
0: Scott Roberts.
1: Because he didn't react the way you wanted him to during the AIDS crisis. Okay.
0: Trifecta.
1: God.
0: When you rage, sometimes
1: that
0: it just kills
1: me. Makes me nuts. It's like, that's really, that's it? That's the reason? I'm not saying he was great at it. I don't think anybody was.
0: No, that's part of the whole plan.
1: Right, and it's just rename stuff, yeah.
0: Yes.
9: Now, on
1: they're rewriting history right in front of our eyes.
9: Two.
1: Okay, all right. A few years back, we learned that, and a lot of us have learned, that perhaps you've had a friend, too, who had been diagnosed with pancreatic cancer. This is a great story, by the way. Because we've all known somebody that it takes them. It's a death sentence. Pancreatic cancer, one of the worst, of course, and too often not diagnosed, by the way, until it's spread and it's inoperable and you can't do anything about it.
0: Mm-hmm.
1: So enthusiasm around this particular drug now is reaching a fever pitch. It's a phase 3 trial, 500 patients. Drug was shown to double the survival time of patients, with average compared to 6.7 months for people who got chemo, to over a year. And this is just, again, this is stage 3, so it's getting ready to launch before long. And I would love to give you the name of it, but I don't think I can pronounce it. I can try. Duraoxinsib. Now, what this does is it targets a mutation of a gene called KRAS, which works like an on-off switch. It controls how the cells grow in the body. The mutation, which is found in more than 90% of the pancreatic cancers, causes the switch to get stuck in the on position, allowing cancer cells to grow wildly out of control. Scientists, as they say, they've known for years about this. They've been trying to target this mutation. They just haven't been able to do so. But now they feel like they have something that blocks the effect. Not 100% curable, but it will elong the life of patients who get it. And don't necessarily mean it's a death sentence anymore.
0: Okay.
1: And this is remarkable. This is one of those cancers, and you know, you talk, cancer is terrible anyway. I mean, you know, you lost your mom to cancer. I lost my mom to cancer.
0: Yeah.
1: All of us have had experienced cancer somewhere in our families for the most part. But pancreatic cancer is the absolute worst.
0: Does seem to be so.
1: I mean, there is no good kind, I guess. But what I'm saying is, this is terrible. And anytime you can extend life and make it a valuable life, not just a miserable experience, if you have what would be considered a full life in that case for more months, yeah, I think it's worth celebrating.
0: Well, so, yeah.
1: I wanted to bring that story
10: up. And the countdown continues.
0: Yeah, it's great bringing cancer to the trifecta.
1: It's not cancer. It's not a cure, but it's a process.
0: Yeah.
10: And finally, one.
1: Golly. Now I feel bad for doing it. So there. Okay, I'm sorry, but I thought it was good news.
9: One.
1: Okay. Yeah. I can't do anything on this show, can I? Carmelo Anthony, the Texas student athlete who was charged with stabbing a football star. Remember this?
0: Yes.
1: Rival high school. Has raised over $600,000 in donations. $600,000 in donations. Now, this guy stabbed a kid.
0: Yes.
1: To death.
0: Yes.
1: His lawyers are claiming self-defense.
0: Come on.
1: That's pretty shaky at best.
0: Very much so.
1: But with all these donations coming in, and again, nobody's keeping track of where the money really goes. It's good, some legal fund they set up. It's just amazing to me. And I talked about this story before we came on with it, and you said, yeah, you got your opportunity to go, well, I could donate to cancer causes, ALS,
0: my church.
1: Children. Yeah, I could do that. But no, I'm going to give it to this kid.
0: Unreal.
1: 600 grand. Unbelievable.
0: Yes.
10: And there you have it.
0: Scott Roberts, trifecta. Well done. Okay. An HOA president pushes a kid off his bike.
11: Keeping you company overnight.
0: We got to get to
11: it's
0: that for the rest of the news and a news update coming right up
11: on Quix, KWIX AM Moberly and KWIX FM Cairo.
0: Father's Day is coming up, and if you're tired of giving dad another polo shirt or a mug that says World's Best Dad, I've got something better. 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
0: The Markley Van Camp and Robbins Show. Jamie Markley, Scott Robbins, David Van Camp out this week. If you're looking for a good night's sleep like Scott gets.
1: Well, yeah. I try. I mean, you know, I've been sleeping much better, though, with my ghost bed.
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1: Yeah, you know, we talk about these things all the time, but both of us have one, so.
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0: A quick news update. Turkeys attack, but squirrel attacks are also even bigger than turkey attack. What is it, like 70 or 80 a year, the squirrels? 70 or 80 a year.
1: 70 or 80 a year?
0: Yeah. Yep.
1: Well, do they drop out of the tree, or do they chase you down, I wonder?
0: Could be. You know what? As far as turkeys go, why do turkeys attack? You lose their fear of humans, sometimes from feeding them.
1: Uh-huh.
0: Don't be feeding those squirrels. You're crazy.
1: But hold up a picture of Joy Reid. That'll get them. They'll run back into the woods.
0: All right, we go to go. Yeah. Nimrods, here we go.
4: When the going gets tough.
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25: I love the poorly educated.
0: All right, we'll make it fast. We got to go to Fort Orange, Florida. Country Club Drive, that's where this kid was on his bike. He was tired. He sat down. There's this guy staring at him. Kid's looking at him. Guy staring back. Kid flips him off. Guy comes over, pushes him off his bike. Goes, do you know who I am? I'm the president of the Homeowners Association.
1: Oh, well, there you go.
0: Oh, yeah, he's in a lot of trouble. Yeah. And that's we Nimrod's in the News.
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5: NBC News Radio. I'm Chris Caraccio. President Trump says peace talks are continuing with Iran at a rapid pace. He made the comment this afternoon on Truth Social. However, Iranian state media reports Tehran is ending negotiations due to ceasefire violations by the U.S. Blake Sifton reports that Iran is accusing the U.S. of failing to keep Israel from escalating attacks in Lebanon.
6: Since a very shaky ceasefire that's largely evaporated came into place in April, Israel has largely avoided striking Beirut. That's been under pressure from the Trump administration. But according to reports in recent days, Israel has been lobbying the U.S. to allow them to begin striking Beirut.
5: Meantime, U.S. Central Command said it targeted Iranian military sites over the weekend. Iranian state media also reports that Tehran is planning to fully block the Strait of Hormuz. The Utah judge overseeing the case involving Charlie Kirk's accused murderer is denying a defense request to close an upcoming hearing to the media. Today, the judge in Provo ruled again in favor of the right of public and media access to court proceedings. The judge also set another preliminary hearing for June 12th to discuss accusations by Tyler Robinson's defense team that prosecutors violated the court's pretrial publicity gag order by talking to the media. Millions across the Tennessee Valley are being targeted by severe storms ahead of a possible southeast coastal storm. Memphis and other parts of the Mid-South are in the bullseye of a damaging wind threat, while severe thunderstorms rumbled across Missouri earlier today, producing an 82-mile-an-hour wind gust at the Kansas City downtown airport. The former Mesa County, Colorado clerk convicted of wrongdoing connected to the 2020 election has now been released from prison. The Colorado Department of Corrections says Tina Peters left the La Vista Correctional Facility in Pueblo this morning. She was convicted in 2024 for providing a person connected to Trump ally and MyPillow CEO Mike Lindell access to election software. I'm Chris Caraccio, NBC News Radio.
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8: A Huntsville man was taken into custody on Saturday, May 30th. According to the Randolph County Sheriff's Office, 25-year-old Ethan White was arrested by the Missouri State Highway Patrol at 7:37 p.m. for resisting or interfering with arrest for a felony. White is being held in a Randolph County jail cell without bond. Arraignment is pending. A Centralia man suffered serious injuries in a two-vehicle collision Friday night just west of Hallsville. The Missouri State Highway Patrol says the 45-year-old was driving north onto Route 124 at Route U at about 8:30 p.m. when he failed to yield to an eastbound SUV driven by a 23-year-old Hallsville woman. Troopers say the SUV overturned, but its driver, who was wearing her seatbelt, was not injured. The Centralia man was taken to a Columbia hospital. Investigators noted he was not wearing a seatbelt at the time of the crash. You're listening to news from CentralMoInfo.com. A former Montotaw County Commissioner has pleaded guilty to stealing after an investigation found he used county resources for personal benefit. Prosecutors say 57-year-old Douglas Naros of California admitted Thursday to one felony stealing charge. In exchange, forgery and a second stealing count were dismissed, and he was sentenced to 5 years supervised probation. Investigators say Naros had county road and bridge employees perform personal work, including installing county-purchased parts on his vehicle and trimming trees along his private driveway. He also admitted using a county dump truck to place county gravel on his property. Naros resigned from his District 1 seat in February. Country singer Ronnie Dunn turns 73 today. He's half of the duo Brooks and Dunn. Also, singer-actress Lisa Hartman Black is 70. She appeared in several television shows, including Knots Landing and Tabitha. She's married to country singer Clint Black. For news at CentralMoInfo.com, I'm Stephanie Shannon. An Audrain County man has been sentenced to 7 years in federal prison for being a felon in possession of a firearm tied to a 2024 downtown Columbia shooting. Federal prosecutors say 27-year-old Frank Gray of Mexico was sentenced Thursday to 84 months, followed by 3 years of supervised release. He pleaded guilty last June to possessing a Glock handgun. Investigators say Gary pulled a gun during a confrontation in downtown Columbia November 10, 2024. Gray and another man exchanged gunfire, hitting two bystanders and several vehicles. Prosecutors say Gray had prior felony convictions and was on federal supervised release at the time.
9: let's take a look at your closing settlement report. July corn down 2 3/4 at 444. September down 3 at 452 3/4. December down 2.5 at 472.5. July soybeans down 6 at 1180 3/4. August down 5 1/4 at 1185. November down 1 1/4 at 1188 3/4. July Chicago wheat down 1 3/4 at 608 3/4. September down 2 1/4 at 621 1/4. December down 2.5 at 640 1/2. August live cattle up 155 at 240.60. October up 190 at 232.32. December up 2 at 231.70. August feeder cattle up 312 at 351.55. September up 332 at 348.67. October up 327 at 345.30. July lean hogs up 35 cents at 99.85. August down 75 cents at 97.60. And October down 110 at 84.22. With this look your closing settlement report, I'm Kaylin Lair on TFN, the Farm Net.

0: excellence must be pursued. It must be wooed with all of one's might and every bit of effort that we have. And each day there's a new encounter. Each week is a new challenge. And all of the display and all of the noise and all of the glamour and all of the color and all of the excitement and all of the rings and all of the money, these are the things that really linger only in the memory. But the spirit, the will to excel, the will to win, these are the things that endure.
1: And you're listening to the late Vince Lombardi, and we celebrate great American iconic figures, and there was no bigger one in the mid to late 20th century than Vince Lombardi. He affected everything, and we love talking to great writers, and we're going to talk right now with David Moranis, who wrote the book on Vince Lombardi, When Pride Still Mattered. David's the associate editor of the Washington Post, and David, thanks so much for joining us.
2: Oh, my pleasure.
1: Let's start in the beginning. Vince Lombardi's dad. What did he do for a living? And describe the world.
2: Oh man,
1: that young Vince grew up in.
2: Lombardi's father Harry was a butcher. The family lived in Sheepshead Bay in Brooklyn. Harry would commute over to the Lower West Side of Manhattan, where he had a butcher shop. One of his nicknames was Old 5x5, which described about how he looked. He was short and squat and very strong. And sort of inculcated into his sons that there was no such thing as pain. He was tattooed, before his time. I guess, he'd fit in with the modern-day athlete in that sense. But my favorite tattoos were on his knuckles. On one hand, his knuckles spelled W-O-R-K, work. And on the other hand, the knuckles spelled play, P-L-A-Y, and that too sort of reflected some part of his son's mythology.
1: Indeed. And here's a quote from you. The trinity of Vince Lombardi's early life was religion, family, and sports. It would be true for his entire life, wouldn't it be, David?
2: Oh, absolutely. Yeah, in various orders, but he was a very religious man, Catholic family, Italian Catholics. At one point, Vince himself thought he was going to be a priest, and he always sort of carried that inside him for the rest of his life. And he was trained at Fordham by the Jesuits, and the Jesuit philosophy was a very important part of his coaching philosophy. But family was really everything. His mother's family were the Izzos, and she was one of 13 Izzo kids. And that, with all kinds of cousins and uncles and aunts, and that family really is the environment that Vince Lombardi grew up in, something that he never was able to recreate with his own nuclear family, as we'll talk about, but was able to recreate with his team, the Green Bay Packers.
1: And by the way, 13 kids, people are listening like shocked, right, David? But Irish Catholic, Italian Catholic,
2: yeah.
1: And just lots of families, 8, 10, 12, it was pretty normal, wasn't it?
2: Yeah, no, it was not out of the ordinary for an Irish Catholic or Italian Catholic family of that era. The Izzos were pretty well renowned in Sheepshead Bay because there were so many of them, and they had various professions in that place. But no, it was not shocking that there would be 13 of them.
1: Now you wrote, quote, "The church was not some distant institution to be visited once a week, but part of the rhythm of daily life." Talk about that.
2: Vince Lombardi, as an adult, went to Mass every morning when he lived, wherever he lived. At Fordham as a student, he was trained by the Jesuits. Then he was a teacher and coach at St. Cecilia High School in New Jersey, where his best friends were the fathers there and the nuns. When he was at Green Bay, he went to Mass every morning at St. Willibrod's in Green Bay, which was a pretty heavily Catholic place. And finally, I love this story. Late, his last move in his career was to Washington, D.C. He, of course, wanted to go to Mass every morning, but the Mass that he wanted to attend was held at something like 9:30 or 10, and he wanted to get to work before then. So he literally knocked on the door of the priest and told him to move his mass up so that Lombardi could get to work. That one didn't work.
1: Yeah.
2: He couldn't tell God what to do, but he could tell everybody else.
1: That's right. In the end, there was a part of me that, as I read your book, he almost wanted to submit to something higher than him.
2: That was about the only place in his life where that was true, yes. But I think that people have various levels of commitment to faith and religion. And I think with Vince Lombardi, it was authentic and deep, and he did need that. He also, it should be said that he went to Mass every day because he knew he was a flawed human being.
1: Yep.
2: And he knew that he sometimes had anger management problems, not that he was violent, but just that he except, you know, with his words, and he wanted to try to control that, and he regretted it, and that was one of the reasons he went to Mass to sort of, for penance in that sense.
1: Now, let me hit you with another quote. This is a Lombardi quote in your book. From the first contact on, football fascinated me. Contact, controlled violence, a game where the mission was to hit someone harder, punish him, knees up, elbows out, challenge your body, mind, and spirit, exhaust yourself, and seek redemption through fatigue. Such were the rewards an altar boy found in his favorite game. David, suffering, pain, redemption. It sounds like football and religion had intertwined.
2: Yeah, they certainly were with Vince Lombardi. There's one great irony or paradox to that, which is that Lombardi was kind of a wimp. He had a very low pain threshold himself. He was a tough human being. He had a strong spirit. But as I write, and I believe this is true with many coaches and politicians and leaders in general, they see their own weaknesses and understand them and try to eliminate them in others, which they can't eliminate in themselves. So that, the whole notion of fatigue, though, and giving your hardest and leaving it all on the field is something that Lombardi did personally and that he truly believed in, the reward of that hard work, which is part of the Jesuit philosophy.
1: And you're listening to David Moranis talk about the Jesuit influence on Vince Lombardi's life. More from the author of When Pride Still Mattered, the story of Vince Lombardi, continues here on Our American Story. 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

0: we continue here with Our American Stories and with David Moranis and his terrific book, When Pride Still Mattered, the story of Vince Lombardi. Let's pick up where we last left off. People would never believe it now, but New York City at one point in time, David, was a college football power. Talk about the impact.
1: Oh, absolutely. Yes.
0: Talk about the impact of those Jesuits and Fordham on young Vince.
1: Well, I think that you can trace everything about Lombardi's coaching philosophy back to the Jesuits. The key one in my mind is the notion of freedom through discipline, which I think explains Lombardi better than anything else and is a Jesuit notion, which is that only through the hard work and repetition and commitment that comprises discipline can you eventually develop the freedom in your life. For the Jesuits, it was free will. For Lombardi, if you transferred it to his football teams, it was that once they learned, they disciplined themselves through that hard work to understand what they were doing, it slowed the game down for them and made them have a leg up on all of their opponents. And that was the freedom that his hard work gave to his players.
0: It's so true. I'm going to read again from the book. All the detailed preparations resulted not in a mass of confusing statistics and plans, but in the opposite, paring away the extraneous, reducing and refining until all that was left was what was needed for that game against the team. Exactly your point there, David.
1: Yeah, and I think that along with the Jesuits, the other major philosophy that affected Lombardi was from West Point, where he was an assistant coach under the great coach Red Blake, who really had that same philosophy of making things simple by being a good teacher. It doesn't mean that things are dumbed down for the players, but just that there's so much extraneous stuff that teachers put into something, and the ability to make it understandable to every player and to simplify something until it has a more powerful effect is something he also learned from Red Blake.
0: Indeed. In fact, you wrote, quote, in many ways, the philosophy at West Point was similar to the way of life that Lombardi had learned earlier at Fordham under the Jesuits.
1: Absolutely. It was a perfect storm. You know, our leaders born or made, I think there's a combination of the two, but I think that the making of Vince Lombardi with the ingredients he already had came from the Jesuits and West Point in a way that made him unique.
0: Now, his first job out of Fordham, his first coaching job, was in a little hamlet in northern New Jersey called Englewood. I grew up not far from there.
1: Uh-huh.
0: And St. Cecilia's High School, I'm going to quote again from the book, when he took the job at Saints, Lombardi said later, his frame of mind was that he wanted to be a teacher more than a coach. And for some people who really knew him, and you did as you studied him, that was true all the way through, wasn't it?
1: Oh, totally. Yes. He was a teacher coach. Everything that helped him with the Green Bay Packers was refined first at Little St. Cecilia. He taught a lot of different classes, including chemistry. And again, what he tried to do was make it, he wouldn't go on in the coursework until every kid in the class understood it. And he had that ability to make complicated things seem understandable, comprehensible. So that, you know, later when he first got to the Green Bay Packers, Bart Starr, the quarterback, spent 1 hour with Vince Lombardi and rushed to a telephone to call his wife to say that he'd never experienced anything like this and they were going to start winning because of the way that Lombardi, who was a lineman, by the way, could explain what it was like to be a quarterback.
0: You know, this is extraordinary. We're going to play the clip from Bart Starr in 1 second. But what's interesting, when Lombardi, and we're just jumping ahead of the story, we'll return back to St. Cecilia's.
1: Sure.
0: When Lombardi gets to Green Bay, the team had been 1-10 the year before. 1-10. So he's now meeting the players. He gives this pep talk. And within an hour, as you said, here's Bart Starr talking about that.
2: I'll always remember our first meeting with him. It was dynamite. And I called my wife, Cherry, and I said, honey, we're going to begin to win. That's all I said to her. Honey, we're going to begin to win. In his very first meeting, you could see how well prepared he was. And then how he approached what he was teaching at that session that day. You could sense an outstanding teacher. and builder that he was. And that's exactly what we were. He just brought us right up quickly.
0: It's extraordinary. 8 years he spent at St. Cecilia doing just that. 8 years, David. That really mattered, didn't it?
1: In a couple of ways. One is that he was ready when he finally got his chance. Secondly, in another way, all of that time, 8 years at St. Cecilia's and then several other assistant coaching jobs, you know, 20 years basically in the wilderness before he got his break, all made it so that he had this enormous overriding will to succeed when he finally did get his chance.
0: West Point is the next gig. Talk about this man, Red Blake, because we all need mentors in life, and sometimes we're just lucky enough to stumble on one.
1: Well, Blake was a superior football coach. He had great organizational skills. He also was a terrific teacher. And his motto was, you have to pay the price. And the notion that you get out of life what you put into it. And it was part of the learning tree for Vince Lombardi.
0: And what's interesting is, this is back when West Point, and this is, again, hard to believe, was a national powerhouse in football, championship teams.
1: So. Yeah, when Lombardi got there, they'd come through a couple of amazing seasons where they were the number one team in the country. One of the other threads of my book, however, is the fallacy of the innocent past, where, you know, we're always longing for something golden in the past and tend to romanticize it for that reason. There are many valid reasons to do that, but you can't look at it through rose-colored glasses. So, you know, during Lombardi's time at West Point, there was a cheating scandal among the football players. You know, human nature doesn't really change. The culture around it does, but the temptations of life are there, you know, in every generation. And so at West Point, it was, you know, a cheating scandal that almost brought Red Blake to his knees. They had an amazing recovery, but it was a very difficult couple of years.
0: And there's an honor code there, so in a place like West Point, it's even just, it's worse than Big State University, a cheating scandal.
1: Right. I mean, yes, it's sort of more discombobulating that those young men would be involved in that. It wasn't the first time, and it wasn't the last time, though, that one of the academies had a scandal like that, and partly because of the pressures of the honor codes.
0: You bet. And that they're young men in a very tough circumstance, and that nothing changes there. One scene in the book really stood out for me, David. It was of Lombardi taking game film from the West Point game and bringing it to New York City for an important graduate who lived in the Waldorf Astoria. Who was that graduate?
1: That was General Douglas MacArthur, who by that time was back from his controversial period as a Army general, but still revered West Point. He'd once been the superintendent at West Point. He and Red Blake were very close. And so one of Assistant Coach Lombardi's assignments was to go down to New York and get the film developed and stop off at MacArthur's penthouse suite in the Waldorf Astoria Hotel and show him the game films. MacArthur was always following in great detail the starting lineups of the West Point, of the Army football team, their schedule, their preseason drills. He wanted to know everything about every player on that team. And so Lombardi got to spend time with him, showing him game film during the seasons.
0: That had to be a real learning experience for him at a minimum. Lombardi and MacArthur, by the way, both believed, David, in the value of competitive sports to shape and mold men's character. Talk about that.
1: Oh, definitely. Yeah, no, MacArthur was very much into the notion that you know, mind and body went together and that sports were essential to building character.
0: And you've been listening to David Moranis, his book, When Pride Still Mattered. It's an older book, but what we do here on this show is we go back and we let you hear the stories that are some of the best ever told and bring them to you. Again, David Moranis, When Pride Still Mattered, the story of Vince Lombardi continues here on Our American Stories.
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5: Let's take a look at your closing sentiment report. July corn down 2 3/4 at 444, September down 3 at 452 3/4, December down 2.5 at 472.5. July soybeans down 6 at 1180 3/4, August down 5 1/4 at 1185, November down 1 1/4 at 1188 3/4. July Chicago wheat down 1 3/4 at 608 3/4, September down 2 1/4 at 621 1/4, December down 2.5 at 640 1/2. August live cattle up 155 at 240.60, October up 190 at 232.32, December up 2 at 231.70. August feeder cattle up 312 at 351.55, September up 332 at 348.67, October up 327 at 345.30. July lean hogs up 35 cents at 99.85, August down 75 cents at 97.60, and October down 110 at 84.22. With this look your closing sentiment report, I'm Kaylin Lair. On TFN, the Farm Net.
6: And we continue with Our American Stories and with author David Moranis, who wrote When Pride Still Mattered quite a while ago, but we called him up because, well, no one knows more about Vince Lombardi. Let's continue where we last left off. Let's talk about his next job, because it may have been his most important. He was an assistant coach with Wellington Mara's New York Giants. He was the offensive coach, and a young Tom Landry, Dallas, of course, would ultimately get Tom Landry. Yeah. He was the defensive coach. Nice start.
7: You could say that that was the best combination of assistant coaches in NFL history, so much so that the head coach, Jim Lee Howell, they used to joke that his only main assignment was to make sure the footballs had enough air in them. And then he turned everything over to Landry and Lombardi, who were yin and yang, just opposites of personality and coaching.

0: styles. Landry was cool, methodical, almost an automaton in the way he wanted his players to act and the way he coached. And Lombardi was much more emotional, much more high and low in terms of how he would deal with the players. Just complete opposites.
1: Indeed. And by the way, he had to learn something new. He had to adapt, Lombardi. These were grown men. Guys like Charlie Connolly had served in war. Talk about how Lombardi adapted from teaching young people to teaching grown men.
0: Well, you're right. His first training camp with the Giants, the offensive players really didn't take to him at first. Frank Gifford, the great halfback, and Charlie Connolly, the old quarterback, they thought he was sort of amateurish and, you know, trying to sort of a rah-rah college guy. So it took him a while to adjust to the pro style. But that's a very important point about Lombardi, which many people don't quite understand. He has a reputation of sort of my way or the highway, being inflexible. He wasn't like that at all, really. He was very disciplined and tough, but he was also a master psychologist who would study his players and figure out how to get the best out of all of them and learn and change and adapt. And that's exactly what he started doing when he became an assistant coach at the Giants.
1: And all teachers, in the end, have to do that because culture changes, people change, and you just can't you can't treat people as robots. They're people.
0: That's exactly right. And that's why when people ask me whether Lombardi could succeed today, I say yes. He would learn how to get the best out of players today, just as he did in his era, and he would adapt to that without changing his fundamental philosophy. And the players would adapt to him because they realized that he had their interests at heart and that he would help them win.
1: Indeed. Let's talk about the professional football experience then, because it's not today. Baseball, boxing, even horse racing got more coverage in newspapers. Pay was poor. In your book, you talk about how players barely got paid for preseason games, and many teams had no compensation plans for injured players. But Lombardi was lucky to come into the league just as all of that was beginning to change, David, and it didn't hurt that he was in a big media market like New York.
0: No, it didn't, and it didn't hurt that that the game had him as well. And it sort of was a nice synergy between the rise of professional football and the rise of Vince Lombardi. So everything that he learned in New York, by the time he got to Green Bay football, the NFL was finally coming out from being a second-class sport to being the dominant sport that it would later become. And the sport used Lombardi, and Lombardi used him in that rise.
1: Indeed. And so he ends up in a little hamlet in the Midwest called Green Bay, and his poor wife, I mean, New York City, and it might as well have been Alaska that he was going to as far as his wife and family were concerned. We haven't talked much about this thing called the marriage. And the wife had drinking problems. Vince wasn't exactly a model husband in terms of how he talked to his wife, treated his wife, and he was never there. Talk about that relationship and what the wife did, because she really tried to keep Vince in New York.
0: Yeah, well, you know, it's a love story, but a very difficult and human and problematic one. Marie was from New Jersey. She loved the East Coast. She liked the clothing stores in Manhattan and just the whole lifestyle there. And for her to go to Little Green Bay was just a utter culture shock. There was a Broadway play that was made out of my book, and the character that steals the show in the play is Marie Lombardi, played by the great actress Judith Light. The scene of them driving west for the first time and rounding Chicago and then running into a snowstorm, it was amazing to see Judith Light portray Marie in that scene where she sees nothing but white ahead of her and what that sort of represented to her. Vince Lombardi was much better at creating a sense of family out of his football team than he was out of his nuclear family. His wife had a paradoxical situation where she loved being Vince Lombardi's wife, and she grew to love football and really understood him and the game by in the end quite well. And yet it was a very lonely experience because he, in a sense, was married to football as much as or more than her. And she did have a drinking problem, and there were several moments in their lives in Green Bay where things got pretty dicey. She was in the hospital once for an overdose of drugs, you know, of pills. I'm sorry, not drugs. And of course, the relationship with Vince Jr. was equally difficult. Imagine being carrying that name and that burden.
1: There's a book in that, David. The Sons of Great Men. Maybe you'll.
0: I know. There really is. Yep.
1: There's a great scene in your book where Lombardi, the new coach, gives his first impassioned speech to the Green Bay team that had just lost 10 of 11 games. He told them they were going to be the New York Yankees of football. He told them that he would relentlessly pursue victory, and anyone who didn't like it was free to leave. After the speech, and I'm quoting from your book, there was silence. The room empties. Lombardi approaches veteran Max McGee. "What did you think?" Lombardi asked. "Well, I'll tell you, you got their attention, coach," McGee replied. "You know, I wasn't sure," Lombardi confided. "Everybody could have just gotten up and walked out for all I knew." It showed a tremendous vulnerability in Lombardi and an honesty. And I think that is what really came out of this book for me. What a human being he was.
0: Oh, absolutely. You know, you can try to create a mythological creature as a saint, but it's the frailty and humanity of someone who then goes on, despite all of that, to achieve success that makes Lombardi the more interesting character. And he did have those vulnerabilities and those uncertainties. And they drove him as much as his confidence that he was going to win.
1: Indeed. And I love, there's a video, I don't know if you've ever seen it. It's Lombardi on a in front of a chalkboard, and he's outlining the sweep.
0: Oh, yes. That's iconic. Yeah.
1: It's like a physics class. It's so intricate, and yet his team mastered this play, and it became the iconic play of the great American football team known as the Green Bay Packers.
0: I love that, the story of the sweep, as much as anything to describe Vince Lombardi, because superficially, it seems simplistic. You know, the other teams would have all of these fancy plays, and the Packers had this power sweep. The Green Bay sweep, and other teams knew it was coming. So why did it succeed? It's because Lombardi taught it so well and so thoroughly and allowed freedom in the discipline of that sweep so that every player involved in that sweep, whether they're a blocker or the runner, knew about 10 or 20 variables that they could use on the sweep depending on how the defense was reacting. And they understood it so well that they were one step ahead of the defense on that play. And that was the freedom through discipline of Lombardi's philosophy, exemplified by one play that seemed simple but actually was rendered simple in its complexity.
1: And you're listening to David Moranis, author of When Pride Still Mattered, the seminal book in understanding the life of Coach Vince Lombardi. More after these messages. This is Our American Stories.
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0: And we continue with Our American Stories and with author David Moranis, Pulitzer Prize winner and author of When Pride Still Mattered. Let's pick up where we last left off on the life of Vince Lombardi. Lombardi had no room in his locker room or in the entire city, it turns out, for racism, David. Talk about this. Did some of it have to do with how Italians were treated in much of the country? He was called names like WAP and Dago and Guinea.
1: You know, it did certainly affect Lombardi. That's not to say that that was the only factor, because I think there are other Italians who were discriminated against, or anybody. You can react one of two ways. You can then find somebody else to discriminate against yourself.
0: Yep.
1: Or you can take it as a learning lesson about, you know, that we're all in the same boat. Lombardi took it that way, in the best possible way. When he got to Green Bay, you know, I think there were three blacks in the whole town, and one was the shoeshine man at the Northland Hotel, and the other two were Packers. He brought the first wave of great black athletes to Green Bay, and one of the first things he did was go to all the taverns in Green Bay, or most of them. There's so many, and overwhelming. You know, there's a tavern on every block.
0: Right.
1: But he said, if I hear that you're discriminating against any of my players, you're off limits for all of them. And that had a pretty profound effect. And that was the sort of thing he did throughout his career. When they had preseason games in the South, the first instance they were in New Orleans and the black players had to sleep somewhere else, he said, we'll never allow this again. And he would put the whole team up together at a army base instead of having to deal with this with the Jim Crow South. He was very strong on race, and all of his black players from the day they first met him to the day he died revered him for that.
0: Yeah, in the military, we all know this about the military. Long before there was integration talk, the first real cultural institution in America that brought the races together was the military, David.
1: Yeah, no, that's true. I mean, it was too late. It happened after World War II, basically. But the military and sports, more than any other parts of American life, have become true meritocracies, at least on the playing field or on the field of battle. They did a lot, both of those institutions, to break the racial barriers of this country.
0: Let's talk about prayer. You said it was, quote, the essence of Lombardi's religious practice and the constant of his daily routine. Quote, his daily prayers were an effort to balance the tension between his will to succeed and his desire to be good.
1: You know, it's quite something that he saw that in himself. He might have the appearance of not being the most self-reflective human being. So obsessed did he seem with prevailing. But in fact, he did have that self-awareness, and it was the central part of his faith, of his life of prayer, was to try to find the right balance. Even if he couldn't do it outside of the church, he understood the problem that he was dealing with in his own frailty on that, and that was what he spent a lot of, you know, he didn't pray to win, he prayed to be a better person.
0: And in your chapter, Trinity, his son talked about his dad, and I'm going to quote from the son. Life was a struggle for my dad. He knew he wasn't perfect. He had a lot of habits that were far from perfect. His strengths were his weaknesses and vice versa. He fought it by taking that paradox to church. It went back to the Jesuits always and the struggle between the shadow self and the real self, your humanity and your divinity. He saw that struggle clear, my dad, in concrete terms. Wow, what a wise son, David.
1: Isn't that something? I know. I felt blessed when I started this biography that Vince Lombardi's son was not perpetuating a mythological sainted creature as a father, but had a clear-eyed vision of him, and it wasn't, he didn't hate his father, he loved his father, but he knew his father's flaws. And he had suffered because of that himself and spent a lot of time thinking about it, so that by the time I approached this book, Vince Jr. was very open to letting an author sort of see the reality and the complexity and the paradox of his old man.
0: And what father and son doesn't have this complicated relationship? And the honesty of this, the brutal honesty of it, was absolutely beautiful.
1: Oh, I agree. I mean, every father-son, mother-daughter relationship has some complexity to it of one degree or another. This one was a little more complex because of the father's fame and his obsession and the son's inability to break through until you know, it was almost too late. But that level of comprehension of Vince Jr., of what his father was dealing with, is quite extraordinary.
0: Lombardi would go on to win a world championship by beating his old team, the New York Giants. And he didn't just beat the Giants, David. He destroyed them. When the score was 37-0, he finally started playing his subs, and Lombardi called that title game the biggest thrill of his life.
1: Well, you know, he probably thought that he was going to be the coach of the New York Giants. He was a New York kid. He and Wellington Mara both went to Fordham in the same era. There are a lot of connections there. He didn't get the job, and then by the time he was might have gotten it, he didn't want to leave again. So beating the New York Giants, I would say that first 37-0 game was probably the most important of his career, along with the Ice Bowl at the end.
0: Yep, there was this great celebration at the Elks Club in town, and everyone was there after this victory, players too. You wrote this about Lombardi and the men he coached, quote, "As despotic and unfeeling as he could sometimes seem on the practice field, the coach had taught them how to win. He lifted their self-image. He challenged them to accomplish things that they had thought were beyond their reach." I want to play you a clip. It's of Jerry Kramer talking about Coach.
1: Oh, great.
0: And this is a guy talking possibly, David, 20 to 30 years after this incident. Let's take a listen to Jerry Kramer.
2: I jumped off sides one time in a scrimmage, and he got in my face, and he said, "Mister, the concentration period of a college student is 5 minutes, high school is 3 minutes, kindergarten is 30 seconds. You don't even have that, so where's that put you?" Put me checking my shoe shine. I go up in the locker room, sitting there, chin in my hand, elbow me, looking at the floor, thinking, I'm never going to play for this guy. He came in the door, came across the room, slapped me on the back of the neck, messed up my hair. He said, "Son, one of these days you're going to be the best guard in football." He turned around and walked away. And that started my motor. With that comment, he allowed me to think about being a great football player. And from that point on, I worked my tail off. I gave him everything I had. It made a profound impact on my life.
1: Then the key to Lombardi, which many coaches who think they're mini Lombardis don't understand, is that you have to have that balance. Yes, you can be tough, but you have to have the ability to know when to show the love to your players, and that you really, you know, it's about them. And their ability to work together. And Lombardi had that. There's some Lombardi wannabes who just see the tough part of it and don't see the love part of it.
0: Yeah, they don't see the softness either or the vulnerability, and that's a considerable loss for them. Final parting thoughts here. Once that Giants game wins, in my mind, the Super Bowls were afterthoughts. They were going to happen. He had achieved all he'd achieved. Was there something after it was all done that you thought, "Man, I should have put that in the book. I missed it"?
1: Boy, that's a great question. I missed a couple of stories that I wished I'd gotten. One was about Lionel Aldridge, the defensive end, an African-American who was in love with and married a white woman, and there was a lot of pressure to prevent that from happening, believe it or not. I mean, that era, you know, we still had that level of racial bias, and Lombardi stood up for Aldridge and said, you know, "We're human beings first, and don't feel any pressure from me about that." Seems obvious now, but I wish I'd had that story in my book, because it was one more level of Lombardi. I do have in the book the fact that his brother Harold was gay, and Lombardi was terrific on that issue, which still is not something that professional athletes can deal with in a particularly healthy way even today, but Lombardi made it clear on all of his teams that if he found anybody discriminating against someone because of their sexual orientation, they were off the team.
0: And as a Catholic, that had to be something. I mean, he was actually practicing perfect Catholicism. He was loving on the gay player.
1: I love the way you put that, because there's so many different ways that people distort religion and Catholicism, and he was applying the fundamental love of what faith should be.
0: And you've been listening to David Moranis, author of When Pride Still Mattered. It's an older book, but pick it up if you haven't. Read it. You won't regret it. Go to Amazon or the usual suspects. The story of Vince Lombardi, told by no one better than David Moranis, here on Our American Stories.

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8: NBC News Radio. I'm Chris Caraggio. President Trump says peace talks are still on with Iran. He made the comment in a Truth Social post this afternoon following reports that Iran was stepping away from talks due to U.S. ceasefire violations. Over the weekend, U.S. Central Command said it targeted Iranian military sites. A Utah judge is denying a defense request to close an upcoming hearing for Charlie Kirk's accused murderer. Today, the judge in Provo ruled again in favor of the right of public and media access to court proceedings for Tyler Robinson. The 23-year-old is accused of fatally shooting Kirk in September at Utah Valley University, and prosecutors say they will seek the death penalty. Accusations of extramarital sexting are impacting the Senate campaign of Maine Democrat Graham Plattner. The Wall Street Journal revealed Saturday that Plattner's wife, Amy Gertner, had told one of his staffers about the texts early in the campaign to make sure they didn't pose a risk. Gertner now says she feels betrayed by the former staffer and is defending her husband, saying, "We went to counseling and our marriage today is stronger than ever." An immigration enforcement funding bill remains stalled despite today being the self-imposed deadline for Republicans to pass the legislation. Lawmakers are set to return to Washington after being out on recess, but they will not be voting on the measure today. Republicans are facing delays in passing the measure due to debates over President Trump's spending priorities, which include $1 billion in funding for the White House ballroom. Four men who have been trapped for a week in a cave in Southeast Asia are now free, but NBC's Janice Mackey Frayer reports rescuers aren't finished with their work just yet.
3: The multinational rescue team from at least half a dozen countries now focusing on those two men still missing inside the cave system. The risk for rescuers is all around them. Claustrophobic tunnels filled with sharp rocks.
8: The four villagers rescued Saturday were part of a group of seven who entered a cave in Laos last week looking for gold and became trapped when heavy rain flooded the cave. Another of the men was brought out of the cave Friday. I'm Chris Caraggio, NBC News Radio.
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10: Columbia police have arrested a Randolph County man after shots were fired during a road rage incident on Clark Lane. Officers say the dispute began Tuesday afternoon when two vehicles stopped near the Interstate 70 connector. No one was injured, but witnesses report a handgun being displayed. Investigators identified the suspect as 49-year-old Robert Neese of Moberly. He was taken into custody Friday on suspicion of first-degree assault and armed criminal action. The case has been forwarded to prosecutors for review. A Huntsville man was taken into custody on Saturday, May 30th. According to the Randolph County Sheriff's Office, 25-year-old Ethan White was arrested by the Missouri State Highway Patrol at 7:37 p.m. for interfering with arrest for a felony. White is being held in the Randolph County Jail without bond. Arraignment is pending. Wheat farmers in Missouri and other states are being hit hard by extreme weather and challenging economics. Jennifer King of AP reports.
11: Punishing weather and climbing costs are impacting this year's wheat crop in the U.S. Hotter than average temperatures, late freezes, and record-setting drought in the plains has worsened the spread of wheat viruses and sped up the production of seed heads, which yields lower quality grain. Combined with tariffs and higher prices for fertilizer and fuel, longtime wheat farmers say it's not going to be a good year. The U.S. Department of Agriculture estimates production is down 21% from last year. Wheat growers will see their smallest crop since 1972. I'm Jennifer King.
10: 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Three Kansas City firefighters are injured after battling a fire. The fire broke out Saturday evening at a vacant apartment building in the 5200 block of Independence Avenue. A firefighter was pulled from the building after a mayday call for a firefighter in distress. That firefighter and two others were taken to hospitals with non-life-threatening injuries, and the cause of the fire is under investigation. Moberly will mark a major milestone this week with a ribbon cutting celebrating new infrastructure and roadway upgrades at the Moberly Area Industrial Park. The event is set for Wednesday at 11 a.m. at the 105 McEwen Parkway. The project was a partnership between local, state, and federal agencies aimed at supporting business growth, job creation, and long-term economic development. Community leaders and project partners will share remarks, and attendees are invited to tour nearby facilities. More details on speakers and tour opportunities are expected to be released soon. For news at centralmoinfo.com, I'm Elena Doctorian.
12: Let's take a look at your closing settlement report. July corn down 2 3/4 at 444, September down 3 at 452 3/4, December down 2.5 at 472.5. July soybeans down 6 at 1180 3/4, August down 5 1/4 at 1185, November down 1 1/4 at 1188 3/4. July Chicago wheat down 1 3/4 at 608 3/4, September down 2 1/4 at 621 1/4, December down 2.5 at 640 1/2. August live cattle up 155 at 240.60, October up 190 at 232.32, December up 2 at 231.70. August feeder cattle up 312 at 351.55, September up 332 at 348.67, October up 327 at 345.30. July lean hogs up 35 cents at 99.85, August down 75 cents at 97.60, and October down 110 at 84.22. With this look your closing settlement report, I'm Kaylin Lair. On TFN, the Farm Net.

0: This is Lee Habib, and this is Our American Stories. And it's time for our Final Thoughts series, where we bring you the final thoughts of folks who are dying and tributes to loved ones who've passed, a eulogy, a poem, anything and everything that stirs the soul. This week's Final Thoughts feature came to us from the terrific website, thefederalist.com, where a father named Jeremy Lott shared his eulogy to his daughter, Cecilia, who passed away in a stillborn birth. Jeremy recorded his eulogy as he delivered it at the funeral, and he graciously shared it with us all. Here's Jeremy.
1: I was going to say that the text of this eulogy is included in your booklets, because its delivery is probably going to be as much of a struggle as the writing was. And I was going to tell you to feel free to read along or just tune me out and read it later. But there, it ends with a bit of a cliffhanger, so you might want to listen. How do you eulogize a girl who never lived? She never crawled, walked, spoke, cried. We don't even have honest dates for the tombstone, since that clock starts at birth. By the time of her delivery, my daughter had left the building. Start with her full name, which she would have hated at times because children tease. Cecilia Little Lott. Cecilia is perfectly lovely, so of course my wife Ange came up with it. But that middle name would have dogged her. Have a look at her parents with their wide frames and my truly enormous head. There's no way our little girl would have been little for long. That part of her name would have been a running joke, like a bouncer named Tiny. The headstone isn't ready yet because those take time. Here is what will eventually be inscribed in granite for future generations to puzzle over. She danced an Irish jig and was a peekaboo champion. There are a couple of stories there. Many philosophers have insisted that every new human is a blank slate, a tabula rasa, but mothers have always known better. They know that each of their children has a distinct personality that they see manifest even in the womb. Of the three brothers Lott, I was the one who was active at all hours. I rarely slept in utero or after, to my mother's great consternation. My cousin Jenny recently had a healthy baby boy named Aiden. In the womb, he hated intrusions on his space by any but his mother. When the doctor put sensors on her belly to get readings, he targeted and successfully kicked them off. I see soccer in his future. And our little girl, Cecilia, loved to dance. We discovered this when we were en route to her fatal diagnosis at Swedish Hospital in Seattle. We made some stops along the way, including one in Anacortes. On a whim, we went to a night of Irish music there. She was only 16 weeks old, and yet Ange discovered she was kicking, and more or less in time, to the beat. She loved moving her long legs when she heard Irish music. She also grooved to Latin music. And you know, she was a true Washingtonian because she seemed to appreciate grunge while bad 80s soft rock left her cold. She responded to other sounds as well. Ange thinks she might have been shy or perhaps intently curious. When there were familiar voices around here, she would be active. In the presence of new voices, she would pipe down and listen. She knew her father's voice. When I read books out loud to Ange, she kicked. We attended a conference and Cecilia was getting a little rowdy up in there. So I leaned into my wife's belly and said, "Knock it off, kid." She surprised both of us by doing just that. But you probably want to know about the peekaboo, right? Ultrasound is an amazing technology. We see by way of sound waves and reconstructions on a screen. We could see evidence of a pregnancy before, but now we can see life in the womb. It's right there on the monitor. You can almost touch it. One of the things on that monitor that struck many viewers about Cecilia is what she did with her hands. She did intelligent things and playful things. She folded and steepled her fingers as if in thought or prayer, and she liked to put her hands in front of her eyes and take them away. As you looked at her, she did this peekaboo routine so often that it sometimes made it hard for us to get a good look at her. When she was still with us, we shared Cecilia's story with people. The great interest and support in money and prayer and in so many other forms was surprising. Here you have this little girl who would not live for much longer. She would never grow up and make her mark on the world. She might not even see daylight. But people wanted to know about her. They wanted to help in any way that they could. As you'll see from the children's books on the table to be donated to the library in her name, they wanted to commemorate her. Like so many other things about this pregnancy, Cecilia's end surprised me. I had assumed that she faded away. But, like philosophers, we writers imagine, and mothers know better. Ange tells me it was a bang, not a whimper. As so many things failed her, Cecilia gathered up all of her strength and kicked really hard in protest one last time. It was the internal equivalent of, that one left a mark. And after that, she was gone. Right now, the news of her ending fills me with great, unimaginable sorrow. But I hope that will eventually give way to fatherly pride. Of course, no daughter of ours would ever go quietly into that good night. She was fierce, and we loved her fiercely, and that's all we could do. Thank you for coming.
0: And thank you, Jeremy, for sharing that. His eulogy to his daughter, Cecilia. And thanks to TheFederalist.com for providing it. Jeremy Lott's story, Cecilia's story, here on Our American Stories.

0: Lee Habib here again. 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
0: And we continue with Our American Stories. Our next story comes from our regular contributor, Christopher Klein. Klein is the author of four books and a frequent contributor to the History Channel. Did you know that there was an American president before George Washington? Here's Christopher Klein with a story.
10: The sky was as bright as George Washington's resplendent blue dress uniform as he strode triumphantly into Independence Hall on November 28, 1781. It was shortly after noon in Philadelphia, but it was dawn throughout America. Just weeks earlier, the British had surrendered at Yorktown, and the newly christened government of the United States of America had convened to elect the fledgling country's first president. No, it wasn't George Washington, but John Hanson of Maryland. As Washington entered the chamber to receive the official recognition of Congress, his gaze fell upon Hanson, the first man to hold the title President of the United States in Congress assembled. The man occupying what Washington called the most important seat in the United States rose to his feet and congratulated the general on his glorious success that effectively ended the American Revolution. Although he held the nation's highest office nearly a decade before Washington, don't expect to find John Hanson's image along old George's familiar face on quarters, $1 bills, or used car ads on President's Day. A man, some historians argue, was truly the country's first president, was long ago swept into the dustbin of history. While Washington has sparked countless tomes, Hanson has barely inspired footnotes. However, both men led remarkably parallel lives, only on opposite sides of the Potomac River. Hanson was born into a prominent family in Port Tobacco, Maryland, and spent much of his life on a plantation less than 20 miles away from Washington's beloved Virginia state, Mount Vernon. Both men were prosperous merchants, slave owners, and devout patriots. Hanson and Washington paid periodic visits to each other's homes and discussed matters concerning the colony's growing disagreements with the motherland. Hanson's political career began in 1750 when he was appointed sheriff of Charles County, and in 1757 he was elected to the Maryland General Assembly. America's forgotten first president was one of Maryland's leading opponents of the Stamp Act and other onerous measures passed by the British Parliament, and he backed greater rights for the colonies. When war broke out in 1775, Hanson was a key figure in persuading Maryland to back the rebels who had the British under siege in Boston. He spearheaded the recruitment of troops and procurement of arms in Frederick County, his new home. With money scarce, Hanson frequently paid the soldiers with his own money. Hanson supported independence for the American colonies, and his family joined in the patriotic cause during the American Revolution and paid a terrible price. Hanson's eldest son, Alexander, served Washington as a private secretary, but two of Hanson's sons would be killed serving in the Continental Army during the American Revolution. Son Peter was killed in action defending Fort Washington, named after George Washington, in November 1776. Hanson's youngest son, Samuel, a surgeon on Washington's staff, died of disease in June 1781 in the war's waning months. He was 24. During the early years of the war, John Hanson served in the Maryland House of Delegates, which named him as a representative to the Second Continental Congress in 1779. At the time Hanson joined the Continental Congress, Maryland was a lone holdout in ratifying the Articles of Confederation, the proposed national constitution that required unanimous consent by all 13 states. Maryland refused to join until other states ceded their claims to lands west of the Appalachian Mountains to the central government. And by some accounts, Hanson played an important role in getting them to agree. On March 1, 1781, Hanson and Daniel Carroll affixed their signatures to the Articles of Confederation, which created a new national government for the United States of America. The Articles also called for the institution of a governing body, the United States and Congress assembled, and provided for the annual election of one of its members as president. When the Congress met for the initial time on November 5, 1781, its first official act was to unanimously elect John Hanson to the office. With his health failing and his heart heavy after the loss of two children just months before, Hanson would rather have been free to return home, but he accepted the position out of his sense of public duty. Hanson's position differed greatly from today's presidency. It was not an executive office separate from the legislature. It was more akin to a prime minister in a parliamentary system. The new president had little executive power and more closely resembled a presiding officer. But Hanson clearly viewed his duties as more than merely ceremonial based on his second thoughts on accepting the position. Just 8 days after taking office, he wrote to his son-in-law, "The load of business which I have very unwillingly and very imprudently taken on me, I am afraid will be more than my Constitution will be able to bear." The president offered to resign, but was convinced by his fellow delegates to remain on the job. Hanson's declining health made it increasingly difficult to keep up with the job requirements, which included presiding over sessions, receiving foreign ministers, writing correspondence to state governors and foreign leaders, and signing all laws, treaties, and official papers. In January 1782, Congress agreed to transfer primary responsibility for writing letters to the states from Hanson to the Secretary of Congress. It said it made the move in order that the president may be relieved from the business with which he is unnecessarily encumbered. When the president took seriously ill in the spring of 1782, a special measure allowed Carroll to temporarily preside over the Congress, although he was precluded from signing official papers. Despite these obstacles, the Congress under Hansen's one-year tenure accomplished much in the critical months after the victory at Yorktown. The government chartered a national bank, signed treaties with Holland and Sweden, launched the post office, created the Great Seal of the United States, and designated the last Thursday in November as Thanksgiving. Hansen formed a quasi-cabinet with the first Treasury and Foreign Affairs departments and named the country's first Secretary of War and Postmaster General. With his presidential term complete in November 1782, Hansen retired from Congress, and he passed away little more than a year later on November 22, 1783. The Articles of Confederation proved to be a bug-filled operating system for America. It was too weak to govern the country and lacked executive and taxing power, but it set the stage for the vastly improved Constitution 2.0, and George Washington would be the first president elected under the United States Constitution. Like a bad childhood memory, the Articles of Confederation era has been mostly purged from America's collective history, along with Hansen and the seven men who succeeded him as President of the United States in Congress assembled. Perhaps symbolically, the whereabouts of Hansen's body is a mystery. Sometime in the 1980s, the corpse went missing from its crypt and has never been found. He's such an historical enigma that some biographies list his birth year as 1715, others 1721. The only place where Hansen's been on equal footing with George Washington is on top of a pedestal in the United States Capitol. Bronze statues of both first presidents are part of the National Statuary Hall collection of significant Americans, at least for now. Proposals have been floated to replace Hansen's likeness with that of Underground Railroad heroine Harriet Tubman. Hansen does have a highway and middle schools named in his honor in Maryland. There's also a John Hansen National Memorial in Frederick, Maryland, next to the site of his former residence, which will keep him from fading into obscurity. The first American to hold the title of president may not be totally forgotten, but don't expect to see John Hansen appearing on dollar bills or used car advertisements anytime soon.
0: And a terrific job on the production, editing, and storytelling by our own Greg Hengler. And a special thanks to Christopher Klein. He's the author of 4 books and a frequent contributor to the History Channel. And by the way, all of our history segments are brought to us by the great folks at Hillsdale College. Go to hillsdale.edu. Hansen, our first president under the Articles of Confederation, there was so little executive power and just, well, America couldn't operate as 13 separate countries. And finally, by 1787, we decided to scrap the old and come up with our Constitution, which in the end was simply an update on a flawed model. The story of our nation's forgotten president here on Our American Stories.
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14: My name is Whitney Allen, and I'm a widow. 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
11: Let's take a look at your closing settlement report. July corn down 2 3/4 at 444. September down 3 at 452 3/4. December down 2.5 at 472.5. July soybeans down 6 at 1180 3/4. August down 5 1/4 at 1185. November down 1 1/4 at 1188 3/4. July Chicago wheat down 1 3/4 at 608 3/4. September down 2 1/4 at 621 1/4. December down 2.5 at 640 1/2. August live cattle up 155 at 240.60. October up 190 at 232.32. December up 2 at 231.70. August feeder cattle up 312 at 351.55. September up 332 at 348.67. October up 327 at 345.30. July lean hogs up 35 cents at 99.85. August down 75 cents at 97.60. And October down 110 at 84.22. With this look your closing settlement report, I'm Kaylin Lair. On TFN, the Farm Net.
12: And we continue with Our American Stories. Our next storyteller is Tim Harford, an economist and best-selling author of 50 Things That Shape the Modern Economy. Here he is to tell the story about three of those things, starting with the LLC.
13: The limited liability company was very important in allowing companies to raise money. What is essentially true about a limited liability company is that if you and I, say, decide we're going to invest in a company, and we decide we're going to put $10,000 into a company and try and get it all started, we may lose our $10,000. But we can't then be pursued for any more money. Like, I've put my $10,000 in, you can't get $20,000 out of me, or $50,000, or $1 million, if the company does something wrong. My liability is limited to the amount of money I originally put in. And so, having this protection for investors made it more attractive for investors to put money into companies. It made it easier for companies to raise money because their investors knew there was a limit to their downside. And that in turn was important because it meant that suddenly you could raise money from people who didn't know you. Previously, you would only be able to raise money from very close friends, from family. So limited liability enables companies to go out and raise money from a large number of strangers. You think about companies such as General Electric trying to set up an entire electricity grid. Or you think about the railway companies. I mean, how is a railway company supposed to make money? You've got to build an entire railway and you've got to put the trains on it before you can collect a single dime from any railway passenger. Clearly, you've got to raise a huge

0: amount of money. So the limited liability structure allowed that to be possible. And so you could have these huge infrastructure projects, water, railways, electricity. There have been a lot of downsides, of course. A lot of people have been ripped off by limited liability companies. Companies have taken too much risk. But overall, I think you would say that this was a very important step in the creation of major multinational companies. They really couldn't exist without limited liability. There's a lot of concrete in the world. It's probably the substance that we humans use more of than anything else, with the exception of water. It's a very, very flexible, very versatile building material. From the point of view of an engineer or an architect, actually, the trouble with concrete is once it's built, there's nothing you can do with it. You can't change it. It's not like bricks. Bricks, you can take down a brick wall or a brick house and reuse the bricks. But for a structural engineer, for an architect, it's a very, very robust, flexible, and inexpensive material. And so we pour a lot of it. Concrete bridges, concrete skyscrapers, it's everywhere. There is an amazing fact that I checked 3 times, and then some colleagues of mine at the BBC said they didn't believe, and so they fact-checked me, and they came back and said that you were right all along, Tim. And that fact is that in 3 recent years, China poured more concrete than the United States did in the entire 20th century. It gives you a sense of the building boom going on in China and how incredibly important this material is. Where did it come from? We've had concrete for a very long time. It's been discovered in settlements in Turkey 8, 10, maybe 12,000 years ago. The Romans used a lot of it. The Parthenon, if you ever have the chance to go to Rome, there's this ancient church, it's nearly 2,000 years old, called the Parthenon. It's made of concrete. And if you go in and you look up, it is recognizably concrete. It reminds me a little bit of the Washington, D.C. metro system. It's quite striking. And the big leap forward was in the 1800s, a French gardener called Joseph Meunier was trying to make concrete flower pots. And they didn't really work until he realized he could reinforce them with a steel mesh. The steel and the concrete, as it happens, expand and contract when they get hotter and colder at almost exactly the same rate. So this is very unusual for two materials, but it means you can put steel reinforcement inside concrete and it won't instantly crack when the concrete heats up. It makes the concrete vastly stronger under certain kinds of stress, and it means you can make concrete skyscrapers, concrete bridges, which would have been impossible. We are maybe storing up trouble for ourselves because some of those reinforcements are starting to get exposed to the elements. They're starting to rust. That makes the concrete way, way weaker. And so you see these dreadful bridge collapses that happen from time to time. That's catching up with us, and it's probably going to catch up with China too. Paul Samuelson, who won the Nobel Prize for Economics a few decades ago, Paul Samuelson said that the index fund ranks alongside wine, cheese, and the wheel as an invention of human history. I mean, that may be slightly exaggerating things, but the index fund has saved a lot of people a lot of money. The basic idea of an index fund is you want to invest in the stock market rather than pay some expert to pick stocks for you, for which they will charge you handsomely. Why not just invest in the market as a whole? Just say, well, if the market as a whole goes up, I make money. If the market as a whole goes down, I make money. But I'm not going to worry too much about picking stocks. And perhaps surprisingly, that turns out to be really just as good as paying an expert and cheaper. There's lots and lots of evidence that suggests that it's very hard for expert stock pickers to do much better than just whatever the market is doing. So this was observed by Paul Samuelson, this Nobel Prize winning economist. And he wrote an essay saying somebody should invent a kind of fund that just invests in the index. This is probably the first time in human history this has ever happened, is somebody paid attention to something that an academic economist said and said, you know what, this is a good idea. His name was John Bogle. And Bogle had just set up his own investment company, and he was looking for low-cost investment strategies, and he came across Samuelson's challenge. And he said, well, I'm going to develop an index fund. And at first he was a laughing stock. Other Wall Street funds criticized him, scorned him, accused him of being a communist, accused him of being unpatriotic, because, you know, Americans aren't willing to settle for the average. They want to do better. And initially, nobody invested, nobody showed up. But slowly, his fund got more and more investors, and the company is called Vanguard. It is one of the largest fund managers on the planet. And this strategy now of just passively investing in the market is hugely popular. It's all down to Bogle and Samuelson. And I saw an estimate that something like $1 trillion, if I remember rightly, something like $1 trillion of investors' money has been saved that would otherwise have been paid in fees to Wall Street over the last 40 years. And it's how I do it. I mean, I write for the Financial Times. I'm an economist. I have quite a keen interest in markets. But I know enough to know I don't think I can beat the market. So I use, as it happens, I'm not paid to endorse them. As it happens, I use Vanguard index funds. They seem as good as any. And it's the same performance, but for lower fees. So if a Financial Times columnist and professional economist is saying, I can't do better than a passive index fund, I think the same is true of most of the people listening to this program.
1: And a terrific job on the production, editing, and storytelling by our own Greg Hengler. And a special thanks to Tim Harford. And he's the author of 50 Things That Shaped the Modern Economy. By the way, you can hear more of these from Tim. Go to Our American Stories in the search bar and just type his name, Tim Harford, H-A-R-F-O-R-D. And my goodness, what we learned about the LLC, the Limited Liability Company. And this limits the liability of investors, which then allows more money to be raised. And yeah, there's some downsides. There can be some fraud and there can be some other problems. But the upside is just so much more consequential. My goodness, the amount of concrete that was poured in China, in America, and around the world. It's unimaginable, the world without concrete. And then, of course, the index fund. John Vogel being laughed at and ridiculed in the early days as he started the Vanguard funds. And now, of course, well, I don't know many Americans who aren't a part of index funds. The story of index funds, the LLC, and concrete here on Our American Stories.
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1: And we continue with our American stories. And this one is a military family story. And you're going to hear right now from Mike McDaniel, the son of a naval aviator deployed in Vietnam.
14: We grew up as a Navy family. We had many gatherings where the families would get together, the wives and the children, so we kind of a community within the aviation squadrons. And I remember one day, I can remember it like it was yesterday, May 19th, it was a beautiful day outside, Friday afternoon, happy-go-lucky third grade kid, walking home from school, couldn't wait to get home, spend the weekend playing with my buddies in the neighborhood. And as I approached the house, I noticed there were about a dozen cars in the driveway and along the street. And again, not atypical for a Navy family because they get together, so I didn't think anything odd of it. So I went in the house, and as soon as I walked in the house, Mrs. Miles, who was a wife of another squatter mate of my dad's, came up and she says, "You're going to come home with me for the weekend and spend the night and with Gary and Larry." They were her sons that were kind of two of my good friends. Oh, okay, so I didn't really have anything planned, but it sounded okay. So we got in her car, and on the way to her house, we stopped at a Heinz ice cream store. Heinz ice cream stores at that time were like candy heaven for a kid. You could get ice cream, multi-flavors, and they had these candy racks. You can remember they were like, you know, they were huge as I remember them as a kid. And she said to me, "Michael, get whatever you want, as much as you want." Red flag, something's not right here, but hey, what a great opportunity. So I remember going up to the candy rack and just stuffing my arms and glancing over her every once in a while to see if I kind of was reaching the threshold, and she just was like, you know, go up for it. So literally, as much as I could carry, I took up to the counter. So whatever, so we went and spent the night, and we, you know, did what little kids do, you know, during a sleepover. And then the next morning, she brought me back. And I remember they used to have these big bubblegum sticks back when we were kids. They were called Big Buddies. And there were these long things of bubblegum, and I remember About 5 minutes out from the house, I tore that thing open. I stuffed that whole thing in my mouth. And she let me out, say goodbye. So I walked in the house, and my mom met me at the door. And she said, "Let's go back to your room. I need to tell you something." So we walked back to my bedroom, and she said, "Let me hold your bubble gum, because what I'm going to tell you is going to make you cry." And then she said that my dad had been shot down the previous day over Vietnam and was currently in the jungle of North Vietnam, and they were going to hopefully rescue him later that day. And that was the last thing we heard for the next 3 years. So for those first 3 years of his 6-year time away, we didn't know if he was dead or alive. And I remember my dad telling me, and one of the last things he said to me was, "Take care of the family while I'm gone." So here we were. I was in the third grade. My brother was 2 years younger, and my sister was only 4. And at the time, the Navy had told my mother for us not to tell anybody that he had been shot down, family or friends. And I was just like, how do you do that? How do you go without a father and do this? I remember wanting to think he was okay, but not wanting to think he was okay if he really wasn't. So that was kind of a balance, tough thing to think through as a young boy. The other day, I can tell you everything that happened. It was 3 years later, and it was the day of the solar eclipse in Virginia Beach. I remember the full solar eclipse of the sun, which is kind of a big deal. The community was really playing it up. And I had a Little League basketball championship game, and I was a pretty decent basketball player back then. And I was spending the night with Petey Bowerman, whose dad was our coach. We had the early game. It was like an 8:30 game, and it was a championship game. Mrs. Bowerman, or one of them, came in the room, and you know, we were just waking up, and she says, "Michael, your mother's on the phone." I remember these words too. She said, "Michael, I have some wonderful news." And up until that point, anytime she had said that, I thought, something about dad, something about dad. But it would be something like, the grandparents are coming to town for the weekend, or we're going somewhere. It was like a letdown. And this time I remember vividly thinking, the grandparents are coming to town for the weekend. And she says, "A list came out today. The North Vietnamese released a list of 14 names of men being held officially as POWs, and your dad's name's on it. We know he's alive." And it was like the weight of the world came off my shoulders. I went to the basketball game, and I normally scored about 10, 12 points, and I think I maybe scored 2. I could really care less what happened with the game. And then the reality set in. Okay, he's alive. Now what? Well, let's get this war over with, and let's get him home. So I started watching the news, you know, constantly to try to find out what was happening. That was about the time where they were arguing about whether to sit around a round table or a square table to negotiate. And I was like, you've got to be kidding me. My dad's being held as a prisoner of war, and they're arguing about what size the table is going to be to talk about. That was a very tumultuous time of the war. And now I understand it better, you know, because of the history of it, but Ho Chi Minh had died, so a lot of changes were taking place in Vietnam. But the streets were wild with protesters and the anti-war movement, and it was just like everything was spinning out of control, and here's your dad languishing in a prison somewhere. Okay, then let me fast forward to when we found he was coming home. The ceasefire had taken place in the Paris peace talks, where they were negotiating, and then they announced they were going to release the first wave of POWs that were there the longest, and my dad was going to be part of the second wave of prisoners to come home. Well, the first wave came home, and that was such a joyous feast. And then the peace treaty broke down, and so they delayed the release. It was like a bad dream. It's just a horrible feeling. Then they finally did have the release date. But something else had happened, that because of the first wave that came out and started getting their debriefings, because they started that right away, they found out about what my dad had gone through in 1969. There was an escape attempt. The Navy psychologist came and sat down with us as children and told us, your dad went through a real rough go. There was some real severe torture. We're not sure what kind of shape he's going to be in mentally. And that scared me to death as a kid. And I guess I appreciate them trying to prepare us, but that's not something you say to a 15-year-old and a 13-year-old and a 10-year-old. I remember being horrified by what now? What else is coming? So they take off from Hanoi, and we know he's on his way to the Philippines. And this is before internet, this is before cable television, just network television at the time. The plane was going to land in Clark Air Force Base in the Philippines, like at 4 a.m, our time on the East Coast. So my mom comes in to each of our bedrooms while we're asleep before she wakes us up and takes a Polaroid picture of us sleeping before she wakes us up. I think

0: laying there with my dog with my mouth wide open or something. So she wakes us up and we all gather around the television. And my mom, she's on the floor on her knees in front of the television. And you see this plane land, and then it taxis up to the tarmac. And they bring the ladder up, they open the door, and the POWs start coming out one by one. And you see this guy, you could tell he was tall, and he's there, and all you see is from about the chest down, and he's adjusting his belt line. We call it a gig line in the Navy. You can make sure your shirt is lined up with your pants, trousers, and your belt buckle. It's just a Navy thing, I don't, you know. And he just knew it was him. And my mom dissolves into tears on the floor. I mean, she's just on the floor, just sobbing. And we're like, Mom, not now. Not now, you gotta watch this. So she never saw it. She saw, had to see on the reruns the next day. Then he walks down the ladder. There he is, as large as life. Your dad getting on free soil, you know, that was so cool. So then let me go back to the time when they're supposed to come into Norfolk, Naval Air Station Norfolk. And there were like thousands, probably 10,000 people that had come to the airfield to watch this, watch these men come home. They were going to fly to Travis Air Force Base, then to Naval Air Station Norfolk, but it got fogged in. And again, it's like, what next? You know, it was like one more thing that was delaying it. So what they did, they ended up flying into Oceana and then driving from there to the hospital in Portsmouth where they were going to be. So the crowd never saw all that, but they transferred us to the hospital. This black sedan drives up into the conclave of the hospital, and the door opens, and out pops this guy in this navy khaki full dress uniform, who you've been waiting for 7 years, because he was almost at, towards the end of a year-long deployment. Large as life, looking so sharp, even though he's pretty skinny. But he just rushes to the family, hugs my mom first, then picks up my sister in his arms, and they all kind of gather around, and he says a few words, and it was like, yes, we're there, yes.
1: And you're hearing a grown man recalling a really tough time in his life, almost breaking down and crying. Mike McDaniel's story, his dad's story, here on Our American Story.
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11: NBC News Radio. I'm Chris Caraggio. Wall Street is closing higher to start the new month despite a surge in oil prices. All three major averages hit record highs as President Trump said talks with Iran are resuming. At the closing bell, the Dow rose 46 points, the S&P 500 added 19 points, and the NASDAQ gained 114 points. There are conflicting reports about the state of negotiations between the U.S. and Iran. Earlier today, reports indicated Iran was suspending peace talks with the U.S. due largely to Israel attacking its ally Hezbollah in Lebanon. Trump has said now that Israel and Hezbollah have agreed not to attack each other for now. The Justice Department says it will abide by a court ruling that temporarily paused the Trump administration's so-called anti-weaponization fund. The fund was established from a settlement reached between the Trump family and the IRS to resolve long-running disputes others may have with the Biden administration. The fund would have also gave those pardoned related to the January 6th Capitol riot a way to get payouts for what they said was government overreach. Democrat Tom Steyer is beating Republican Steve Hilton for second place in the latest poll in the race for California governor. Yesterday, Steyer spoke at a campaign event in Los Angeles.
12: California deserves better. California deserves a change. That's what I'm running to deliver.
11: The Emerson College poll released Saturday has Democrat Javier Becerra in the lead with 28% support. Steyer has 22%, followed by Hilton at 21%. The top two vote-getters tomorrow will advance to the general election in November. Some severe weather could be on tap for millions across the Tennessee Valley. Memphis and other parts of the Mid-South are in the bullseye as storms target the Tennessee Valley. A non-tropical coastal storm could begin to form off the Carolina coast, bringing the risk of beach erosion. New music by Taylor Swift for the Toy Story 5 soundtrack has been released. The singer announced her original song, I Knew It, I Knew You, on social media today. The song releases on June 5th. Toy Story 5 is in theaters June 19th. I'm Chris Caraggio, NBC News Radio.
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14: An Audrain County man has been sentenced to 7 years in federal prison for being a felon in possession of a firearm tied to a 2024 downtown Columbia shooting. Federal prosecutors say 27-year-old Frank Gray of Mexico was sentenced Thursday to 84 months, followed by 3 years of supervised release. He pled guilty last June to possessing a Glock handgun. Investigators say Gray pulled a gun during a confrontation in downtown Columbia on November 10, 2024. Gray and another man exchanged gunfire, hitting two bystanders and several vehicles. Prosecutors say Gray had prior felony convictions and was on federal supervised release at the time. A Huntsville man was taken into custody on Saturday, May 30th. According to the Randolph County Sheriff's Office, 25-year-old Ethan White was arrested by the Missouri State Highway Patrol at 7:37 p.m. for interfering with arrest for a felony. White is being held in the Randolph County Jail without bond. A former Miller County deputy is awaiting sentencing after pleading guilty to a child sex crime. Court records show 29-year-old Kyle Carroll of Eldon admitted Wednesday to one count of first-degree child molestation. He'll be sentenced July 24th. Deputies were called to Carroll's home after allegations reported he had sexually assaulted a child on roughly 30 occasions. Investigators say the reporting party told them Carroll had already admitted to the abuse earlier that year. Carroll, who had been placed on administrative leave after the accusation surfaced, also admitted to the crimes during questioning. A new state law is hot off the press in time for summer. From June 1st till September 30th, utility companies are now prohibited from cutting natural gas or electricity to a residence due to unpaid bills, if the National Weather Service predicts that the temperature in the next 72 hours will rise above 95 degrees. Additionally, companies cannot disconnect air conditioning if there is a possibility no personnel will be able to reconnect it by the time temperatures rise. A sister law is also included in the following section of the bill, stating that starting November 1st, companies cannot disconnect resources on days where the temperature falls below freezing for the same reasons. 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The University of Kansas baseball team is just 2 wins from reaching the College World Series. The Jayhawks defeated Arkansas 13-10 yesterday to win the Lawrence Regional. Kansas heads to their first Super Regional in program history. For news at CentralMoInfo.com, I'm Elena Doctorian.
15: Let's take a look at your closing settlement report. July corn down 2 3/4 at 444, September down 3 at 452 3/4, December down 2.5 at 472.5. July soybeans down 6 at 1180 3/4, August down 5 1/4 at 1185, November down 1 1/4 at 1188 3/4. July Chicago wheat down 1 3/4 at 608 3/4, September down 2 1/4 at 621 1/4, December down 2.5 at 640 1/2. August live cattle up 155 at 240.60, October up 190 at 232.32, December up 2 at 231.70. August feeder cattle up 312 at 351.55, September up 332 at 348.67, October up 327 at 345.30. July lean hogs up 35 cents at 99.85, August down 75 cents at 97.60, and October down 110 at 84.22. With this look your closing settlement report, I'm Kaylin Lair. On TFN, the Farm Net.
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17: I'm Greg Bell, and up first, a whiz at accents and dialects stars in a thrilling search for gold. It's an episode of Suspense. Then after that, how about part 3 of the 5-part Yours Truly Johnny Dollar storyline, the Jolly Roger fraud matter. Although primarily of Irish descent, J. Carroll Nash played a wide range of ethnic roles. Italian, Eastern European, Latinos, Native American, Middle Eastern, and even Asian. On radio, his best known role was playing the title character in the comedy program Life with Luigi. Right now, though, he gets dramatic as we head back to February 4th of 1952.
18: Autolite and its 96,000 dealers bring you Mr. J. Carroll Nash in tonight's presentation of
19: Suspense. Tonight, Autolite presents a story about buried treasure, a real buried treasure, and a curse, a tale we call The Treasure Chest of Don Jose, starring Mr. J. Carroll Nash.
20: This is not a pretty story. There is blood in it, the blood of men and women. There is a curse in it, and gold. But it is a funny story. It is a joke. A great joke I cannot laugh at. It is a joke on me. In matters of this sort, secrecy is of the most importance. In matters of this sort, no man is your friend. Once, I had a friend. We lived together in my little house on Black Cay down in the Gulf of Mexico. But then the hurricane struck and everything was different. The wind blew for 2 nights and a day, and when the waves piled up on the cay and swept away the house, it was my friend Pedro who dragged me away unconscious and lashed me to a ring bolt on our little dock and saved my life. Next day, the sun was shining again. But there was nothing left on my little island. The splintered planks that once had been the house of my father were scattered among the stripped palm trees, and even the big chimney that was built by my great-grandfather was a pile of broken bricks. There was nothing but blue sea and a bright sun and heaviness in my heart.
0: Even the chimney.
20: What would you expect from such a wind?
0: Aye, my friend. So now at last the curse of the Gasparillas has fallen on you?
20: Curse? You speak foolishness. It was a hurricane.
0: So it was, but a hurricane sent especially to destroy you?
20: You cannot believe that silly tale.
0: Did not your father perish from a bolt of lightning that struck him from a cloudless sky?
20: The doctor said it was a heart attack.
0: And your grandfather pulled into the sea by a giant octopus?
20: He was washed overboard during a squall.
0: And all because of his father, Don Jose, the king of the pirates. And the curse put upon him and all the Gasparillas by the beautiful Doña Margarita, who preferred death.
20: Oh, you prattle like a schoolboy, you who have never been one day to school. Come, come, we will clear up this mess and build the house over again. You should know that I endured a certain local notoriety since I bore the same name and was the great-great-grandson of Don Jose Gasparilla, one of the last and one of the fiercest of the pirates of the Spanish Main. This was much less interest and concern to me than it was to my friends and acquaintances among the Florida Keys. Neither my father nor his father before him had ever profited by a single doubloon from the legendary treasure of our pirate forebear. As to the curse pronounced on Don Jose by the proud and virtuous Doña Margarita, I gave it as little credence as I did the recurrent tales of Gasparilla's buried treasure. But that was before Pedro and I set about clearing up the hurricane's mess. We were stacking brick from the demolished chimney when Pedro made a discovery.
0: Jose, look at this.
20: What is it?
0: Seems to be a box, a little iron box, the size and shape of a brick.
20: Well, let me see it.
0: There was a lock there, but it's rusted away.
20: Hand me that pinch bar.
0: There's a paper inside there.
20: Yeah, it is very old.
0: What does it say, Jose?
20: Nothing. It's just an old paper. Looks like
0: a poem.
20: Yes. Oh, I remember now. It is a nursery rhyme from my father. And then he copied it for me when I was a little boy.
0: But what's it doing in this old iron box?
20: Oh, I must have hidden it away once when I was playing. Well, amigo, come. We shall get back to work, It was a lucky thing Pedro could not read. Nursery rhyme. That rotting piece of parchment said, on Dogbody's Island you could fare worse, if there you will Don Jose's curse. For there, 30 yards, south-southeast of the Rocky Guards, you'll find a pleasantly fulsome measure of Gasparilla's earthly treasure. There could be no question about it. Here was, at last, a tangible clue to the hidden goal of my ancestor. It was mine, if I could find it. And why should I share it with anyone, even Pedro? I was the rightful heir, and I would claim it all. So that night, I took our only boat and rowed to the mainland. I spent 2 days in the public library in Key West searching the old charts before I found Dogbody Island. It was a tiny sand spit near the tip of Cape Cod. I withdrew all of my money from the bank, bought a suit of city clothes and an airplane ticket north, and the next day I was standing on a cold, windy Massachusetts beach talking to a suspicious real estate agent.
21: No, sir, I ain't heard this called Dogbody Island since I was knee-high to a grasshopper. Where'd you hear it called Dogbody Island?
20: Well, I really don't know. Some friend of mine down south, maybe.
21: Well, it's called Sprague Spit now, ever since old Captain Sprague bought her up. Of course, she always was connected with the mainland at low tide. You can see the sandbar over yonder.
20: Yes, I see her. Now, about the house.
21: Well, there she is, just above that point of rocks. Just a summer cottage. Too dang-gone comfortable this time of the year.
20: Well, it looks all right to me.
21: I can find you something heap-sight better in town. Got a nice little house just back of a gas station.
20: Well, I'm looking for solitude.
21: Yeah, you'll find plenty of that out here. Ain't a neighbor more than a mile and a half.
20: That point of rocks, is that the only one on the island?
21: Yeah. Pirate's Point, folks call it hereabouts. Fella says the buccaneers used to put in here for water in the old days. Me, I don't put much stock in them stories myself. You sure you want to rent this place?
20: It is just what I am looking for.
21: I wish you wouldn't. It said there's a curse on it. I wish you wouldn't.
20: It was perfect. My little rented cottage on the beach. Quiet, secluded, and yet within view of that rocky point, which must be the same one Don Jose called the Rocky Gods. There was a stack of firewood beside the kitchen door, and in a shed back of the house there was even a long-handled shovel, a most fortunate circumstance, since I did not want to create any suspicion in town by purchasing one. I can tell you I scarcely slept that first night, so great was my eagerness to be up in the morning, pace the 3 and 30 yards south-southeast of the Rocky Gods, and begin digging for my treasure. 29, 30, 31, 32.
0: Morning.
20: Oh, good morning.
0: Looks like it's gonna be a nice day.
20: Yes, it does.
0: Gonna do some digging?
20: I beg your pardon?
0: I see you got a shovel. Looks like you're gonna do some digging.
20: Oh, yes, clams. I'm going to dig for clams.
0: No clams in the surf.
20: Oh, there aren't?
0: No, find them on the bayside.
20: Oh, then I'll look over there.
0: Don't dig them with a shovel. Got to use a rake.
20: Oh, is that so?
0: Yeah. Too late now, anyway. Tide's coming in. Another low tide at 5 this afternoon.
20: Oh, I didn't know. I'm a stranger here.
0: Yeah, I know. Heard you'd rented the Davis place. I'm chief of police of Quicasset.
20: Oh? Anything wrong?
0: No. Town limits come all the way out here, though. Gonna stay here long?
20: I don't know. A few weeks. Maybe all winter.
0: You a writing fella?
20: No.
0: Painting fella?
20: No.
0: Just taking a vacation?
20: Yes, you might call it that.
0: Beats me. Well, nice to have this talk with you. Anything you need in the way of police protection, just let me know.
20: He couldn't know. How could he know? Nobody knew about the treasure clue but me. Yet he seemed so suspicious, and he asked me so many questions. Well, I went back to the house, sat by the window until he was out of sight up the beach. But by that time, the tide had come in and the treasure was buried by the ocean. So I waited until 5 o'clock when the tide was low. And then, carrying a gasoline lantern, I paced off the 33 yards south-southeast of the Rocky Gods and set to work. Although the evening was chilled with a brisk breeze blowing in from the sea, I soon had shed my coat and was dripping with perspiration. I lost all track of time and place and my own identity. I was a machine attacking the wet, sliding sand with huge bites of my shovel, widening the hole as it grew deeper until my lantern threw long shadows across the opening that had now become large enough for a coffin. Then my shovel hit something solid. I reached for my lantern and there, under its lifeless green glare, was a section of rotting wood. I shoveled wet sand to one side. There was a rusted iron strap. I had found it. An iron-bound chest. The treasure chest of Don Jose Gaspari. It was almost too much to bear. Suddenly my dampened shirt chilled me and I was seized with a fit of shivering. Then I began crying like a frightened child. How long I crouched there in this agony of relief and joy, I cannot tell, but suddenly above the sound of my own sobs and the pounding surf and the sighing wind, I heard voices. Terror seized me. Who came now to violate my supreme moment? Who now threatened to deprive me of what was rightfully mine? I turned the lantern out, scrambled from the hole. A few yards away, I could see the beam of a flashlight slowly approaching. I ran, hid behind a ledge of rocks, my heart drumming in my ears, my held breath screaming in my tightened throat, trying to listen, trying to see. What were they doing? Did they know? At last it was quiet. I watched their light as they made their way across the island toward the bay. And then after a long time, I heard the cough of a motorboat. Still I waited until the sound of the receding motor was lost in the sighing wind and the hiss of the nearby surf. Then I lit my lantern and went back to my diggings. The hole, it was half filled, and suddenly my terror turned to rage. What had they done? I began digging savagely. But almost at once my shovel hit something that was softer than the chest and yielded to the pressure. I seized my lantern, crouched over for a closer examination, and found myself looking into the still, open, and vacantly staring eyes of a corpse.

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4: Autolite is bringing you Mr. J. Carroll Nash in The Treasure Chest of Don Jose. 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

0: For a moment, as I stared into the open eyes of the corpse, I had a strange feeling that he was one of Don Jose Gasparillo's men buried with a treasure chest to guard it through eternity. But this was ridiculous. The man was only recently dead, no 100-year-old skeleton. And he was young and well-dressed, yet he stood between me and my treasure. Was this then the curse laid upon Don Jose come to rest at my feet? With the greatest effort, I covered the grisly guardian of my fortune. By then, it must have been close to midnight. The tide was coming in. I dragged myself back to the house, tormented by a thousand anxieties. Sometime toward dawn, I must have fallen asleep. For the next thing I knew, it was past noon, and someone was pounding on my door.
1: Hey! Anybody home?
0: Just a minute. I'm coming. Oh, it's you, Chief. Good morning.
1: Afternoon now.
0: What? Oh, I'm sorry. I was sleeping.
1: Thought you was dead.
0: Dead?
1: Yeah. Took long enough to waken you.
0: Excuse me. I had insomnia most of the night.
1: Insomnia, huh? Mean you was awake?
0: Yes.
1: Most of the night, you say?
0: Why, yes.
1: Hear anything peculiar out here?
0: No. What do you mean?
1: Prowlers or such?
0: Why should anyone be prowling out here?
1: Didn't say there was. Asked if you heard anyone.
0: No, I didn't.
1: Got to check. This being in the town limit.
0: Why? Is anything the matter?
1: Yeah. Kidnapping. Murder, maybe.
0: Murder?
1: Yeah. Ain't you heard it on the radio?
0: I haven't got a radio.
1: Sure. Great consolation for a man living alone.
0: What happened? Tell me.
1: Young Harvard fella, sinful rich. His father paid the ransom, $20,000. The kidnappers didn't deliver the boy. Got a 3-state alarm out for him. Think they're on the Cape somewheres. We're just checking.
0: What makes you think they'd come out here?
1: Oh, don't know. Hunch, partly. Partly because somebody borrowed one of Jen Chantry's boats last night. Found a bloodstain in the cockpit this morning. Didn't see him.
0: No, I told you I didn't.
1: Yeah, so you did. Well, we'll catch them, of course, if they're on the Cape. Sooner or later, we'll catch them. Ransom money's in small bills, all marked. They'll get hungry sooner or later and spend some. Besides, we've got a pretty good description of them. Let me know if you see or hear anything.
0: Yes, of course. I'll be glad to.
1: Yeah, just checking.
0: Now there was no time to lose. I had already missed one low tide. I had to get my gold and get it away from this island of suspicion and debt. I waited until 5 o'clock and returned to my diggings. The low scudding clouds packed the sand with sudden gusts of icy rain. There was little likelihood that I would have unwelcome visitors on such a forbidding evening. I quickly disinterred the body from my treasure hole. Unquestionably, he was the kidnapped victim, a young man dressed in flannel slacks and saddle shoes of a college boy. I dragged him to one side, out of sight behind some rocks where I couldn't see his empty death stare. Then I went back to my digging. By 7 o'clock, I had uncovered the chest and was prepared to lift it out of its grave. The curse? No curse, for here was the treasure, and it was mine.
2: I better give you a hand with that.
0: What?
2: He wants to know, do you need a hand with that?
0: Who are you? What are you doing here? How did you get here?
2: Low tide. I walk. Get out of the hole, Pop.
0: Answer me.
2: Help Pop out of the hole.
3: Yeah. Come on, Pop. All right, where is it?
2: What?
3: It's gone. He got rid of it.
2: Get him out of there.
3: Okay, Pop, come on.
0: No, let me go, please. Let me go.
2: Where is it, Pop? What'd you do with him?
0: Do?
3: Where's the kid?
0: There. I put him there.
2: Steve?
3: Yeah. He's here.
2: What are you trying to do, Pop? Why'd you move him?
3: What's he trying to do?
0: He was...
2: Was? Was what? Look in the hole.
3: Yeah.
0: No, don't.
3: Box in here.
2: That way you moved him, Pop. Get to the box.
3: Give me a hand with this.
0: Leave it alone. It's mine. Don't touch it.
2: Shut up.
3: Yeah. See?
2: What do you got, Pop? Treasure? Buried treasure?
3: Don't laugh. Maybe that's what it is.
2: Let's get it out of
0: here. Leave it alone! Leave it alone!
2: I told you to shut up. All right, Steve, let's get it out of there.
0: There it was, my treasure, in the sand-covered, iron-bound box. Only it wasn't mine. Not while these two hoodlums stood over me with clenched fists and poised boots. At gun's point, they made me grasp one of the rusty handles, and one of them lifted the other, and they forced me to help carry it toward the house. My treasure, it was mine, and nobody could take it from me now. I must find a way to rescue it. When we got inside the house, they yanked open the chest and emptied one of the canvas sacks, its contents cascading onto the table in a golden stream of doubloons.
2: Well, what do you know? Gold.
0: It's mine. It belongs to me. It's my inheritance.
2: Yeah, I know, Pop.
3: Only you're going to pay a high inheritance tax, 100%.
2: Okay, now, Pop, I'll tell you what we're going to do. My friend and me are in a little trouble. And you're going to give us a hand, aren't you, Pop?
0: Well, what are you talking about? Go away. Leave me alone.
2: That's just what we're going to do. We're leaving and we're taking that bright, shiny stuff with us.
0: And the treasure is mine.
2: But we're going to be fair. More than fair. We're going to give you $20,000 in nice, up-to-date American money. How do we know? Maybe that junk of yours ain't worth half that money.
0: Your money's marked. It's ransom money.
2: That's beside the point. This dough of yours won't work in a...

0: Look at this, Jeff. Wind blew a piece of driftwood through the window.
1: Come on, we got to get out of here.
0: All right, let's go.
1: Grab one into that chest.
0: Wait a minute, you forgetting something?
1: What?
0: A sack full on the table.
1: Oh, yeah. Here, Pop. Here's one for you as a souvenir.
0: Come on, Jeff. We got to get this thing across the sand spit before the tide comes in.
1: Yeah, we're all finished here. So long, Pop.
2: No, no, my treasure! My treasure!
1: Thanks, Pop. Thanks a million.
2: And they were gone, walking slowly across the dunes with a heavy burden. I watched them, unaware of the sheets of rain driving through the open door of the cottage, unaware that the house itself was shuddering from the impact of the storm, unaware that the wind had shifted from northeast to southeast. And suddenly I became conscious of my great danger. The thin frame cottage was creaking and shaking. It was shaking from the relentless wind, and the sound of the storms had a familiar tone, a tone I had heard once before, and then I realized the wind had shifted. I realized this was no ordinary storm. This was a hurricane. Outside, the waves were piling up, coming closer and closer to the cottage. Over my head, there was an ominous crunching, ripping in the eaves. I could see the gray daylight through the eaves. The roof would blow loose any moment. I threw myself against the kitchen door and, crouching low, ran away from the sea. Down behind the shelter of a high dune, I stumbled against a cranberry bush and fell flat, spread-eagled on the sand. And suddenly the wind stopped, the rain stopped, and there was the calm of death. It was the center of the hurricane, the eye, the moment of respite before the final fury of the storm. And I remembered the curse and wished aloud for its fulfillment. And there was no sound but the booming of the furious surf, and then there seemed to be a distant human cry. I looked toward the rocky guards. Far in the distance, for an instant, I could see the tiny, struggling figures of my tormentors. And then a giant wave crashed down on them, and the spit disappeared in boiling, angry water. And the wet heavens descended again, hurled upon me by the tail of the hurricane.

0: I walk with a light in my eyes, a light brighter and bigger and closer than the sun. And I heard a voice.
1: You all right, Mr. Gaspar?
0: No, who?
1: It's me, Tris Weatherby. Got out here as soon as I could. We was worried about you. Out here with no radio, you couldn't get the storm warnings. You come up so fast, wasn't time to get you off.
0: Oh, thanks. That's very kind of you.
1: Lucky you got out of the house.
0: Why?
1: Ain't there no more. Ocean came plumb through, carried the house right out into the bay. Made two islands out of Sprague Spit.
0: The house is gone?
1: Not a stick of it left. 10-foot channel where it stood. Storms play funny tricks. That kidnapping I told you about.
0: Yes, what about it?
1: Found three bodies out near those rocks. The kidnappers and their victim. What do you know about that?
0: Nothing. Nothing at all. It is a very funny story, no? But I cannot laugh. The joke is on me. You don't believe me? But look, here is the gold doubloon. All that is left of the treasure chest of Don Jose. Yet I know this to be true. There is a treasure. I saw it, held it. And that treasure still exists. Only now there is no map. But I can tell you, in the rocky surf near the two islands called Sprague Spit, if you will dare the curse, is the treasure chest of Don Jose.

0: Mr. J. Carroll Nash. Suspense is produced and directed by Elliot Lewis, with music composed by Lucian Morawick and conducted by Lud Gluskin. The Treasure Chest of Don Jose was written for Suspense by Christopher Anthony. Featured in the cast were Anthony Barrett, Charles Seal, Joseph Kearns, and Clayton Post.
1: J. Carroll Nash has just completed Clash by Night, a Jerry Wald, Norman Krasner for RKO.
2: That was from February 4th, 1952. As I mentioned, Lee J. Carroll Nash's best-known radio role was playing a lovable Italian immigrant in the comedy series Life with Luigi. I'm Greg Bell, and moving on. 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
2: 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A yours truly, Johnny Dollar storyline that played out over five consecutive weeknights back in March of 1956. In addition to lead Bob Bailey, you'll also hear Harry Bartell as Lieutenant Smith, and Don Diamond once again putting on a Latino accent. Enjoy.
0: From Hollywood, it's time now for...
13: Johnny Dollar.
14: I have your call to the Corazon de Los Angeles Hospital in Tijuana, Mexico.
13: Good, operator.
14: One moment.
13: Hello?
15: Oh, this is Dr. Fernando Hernandez.
13: I'm Johnny Dollar, investigating the wreck of the yacht, the Jolly Roger. The only survivor reported was a cabin boy, and I understand he just died in your hospital.
15: Yes, but under most unusual circumstances, Senor Dollar.
13: That's exactly what I wanted to know.
15: Also, Senor, there are some things he told me earlier that I think you ought to know.
13: Doctor, I'm on my way down there to Tijuana to see you.
0: Tonight and every weekday night, Bob Bailey in the transcribed adventures of the man with the action-packed expense account, America's fabulous freelance insurance investigator.
13: Yours truly, Johnny Dollar.

0: 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To the Universal Adjustment Bureau, Hartford, Connecticut. Assignment, the Jolly Roger fraud. $460,000 worth of palatial yacht gone down to Davy Jones's locker. Expense account item 9, 40 cents, telephone call. To the hospital in Tijuana from a phone booth at Coast Guard headquarters here in San Diego. Because of the knack Paula Zanagian seemed to have for knowing everything I did, everyone I talked to, even on the telephone, I was afraid to let my call go through even the Coast Guard switchboard. But before leaving for Tijuana, I checked with Jan Penny and talked briefly again with Lieutenant Smith.
1: You mean you think Zanagian had somebody put that cabin boy out of the way before you could talk with him, Dollar?
0: The doctor only said that he died under unusual circumstances. But yes, that's exactly what I think. What's more important right now is that apparently the lad told the doctor a thing or two before he died. So I'm going on down there.
1: You want to use my car?
0: Well, Zanagian seemed to know I was going to use it before. He'll probably expect me to use it now. You better give me a rental car. Have it delivered to my hotel service entrance under your name.
1: Okay.
0: Zanagian made no bones about it when I talked to him. He's having me tailed. And he'll probably try to do the same thing to me that he did to Bert Parker, once he's sure I'm trying to block his $460,000 claim.
1: Dollar.
0: But me, I aim to stay alive. Until I can not only prove his claim of fraud, but see him sent up for murdering Parker and the lads who went down with the Jolly Roger.
1: Dollar, why don't you get the police in on this with you? If your life's in danger...
0: I want to do it alone. Hey, one more thing.
1: Yeah?
0: You're sure that Zanagian needed money? I thought from all I've ever heard that that international racketeer was loaded.
1: According to the papers, both Holland and Switzerland locked up his bank accounts just within the last week or so. That's why he needs a pot full of cash to get over there. That's why he sank his ship, so he could collect from your insurance company.
0: Yeah. Accident. Some mechanical failure.
1: Is that what he said?
0: Uh-huh. Something to do with the electrical system, to use his own words.
1: But if the cabin boy was the only survivor of the explosion, and he didn't talk to anybody...
0: Except this Dr. Hernandez I'm going to see.
1: Right, then how could Zanagian know what made his yacht burn and sink?
0: What's your guess? Expense account item 10, $50, deposit on rental car. On the way back to the hotel to pick it up, I kept looking for somebody that I could identify as the tail Zanagian had put on me. But if he was there, I couldn't tag him. And as I drove the few short miles from San Diego to Tijuana, I began to wonder if maybe I was just too small fry for Paula Zanagian, shipping magnate, munition maker, international spy to bother with. Nonetheless, I still kept an eye out for a familiar face, or more to the point, for a familiar car that might be following me. Midday traffic on the big broad highway was astonishingly sparse. A handful of tourist-type cars loaded with families on the way across the border for a quick look-see at Mexico. A handful of movers who were on their way to see how far and how long their American dollars would keep them in favorably exchanged Mexican pesos. Some smart Cadillacs, some of them towing outboard runabouts and filled with eager-eyed fishermen. And the usual run of trucks, big trucks and trailers. The boys who made a living behind the wheel, the best drivers on the road, wherever they were, loaded with goods for transport between states or countries or what have you. I drove fast, I drove slowly, and I still didn't see any car that might have been following me. To make sure, I took off on a gravel side road, drove a mile or more, and waited. Nobody followed me. So I finally gave up and went back to the main highway. At the border, I asked the guards where the Corazon de los Angeles hospital was, drove the car to it, parked in back, and asked the first nurse I could find, and I should have stopped right there because she was beautiful, asked her where Dr. Hernandez hung out. Hernandez spoiled a beautiful romance in the budding and led me into his office.
2: 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We'll be back with more expense account action right after this.
3: Let's take a look at your closing settlement report. July corn down 2 3/4 at 4.44. September down 3 at 4.52 3/4. December down 2.5 at 4.72 1/2. July soybeans down 6 at 11.80 3/4. August down 5 1/4 at 11.85. November down 1 1/4 at 11.88 3/4. July Chicago wheat down 1 3/4 at 6.08 3/4. September down 2 1/4 at 6.21 1/4. December down 2.5 at 6.40 1/2. August live cattle up 155 at 240.60. October up 190 at 232.32. December up 2 at 231.70. August feeder cattle up 312 at 351.55. September up 332 at 348.67. October up 327 at 345.30. July lean hogs up 35 cents at 99.85. August down 75 cents at 97.60. And October down 110 at 84.22. With this look your closing settlement report, I'm Kaylin Lair on TFN, the Farm Net.
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9: Oh, please do sit down, Senor Dollar.
1: Thanks, Dr. Hernandez.
9: I'm so glad you've come. We here at the hospital, I must confess, were somewhat concerned when the fishermen brought in the poor young cabin boy who survived the wreck of the... What was his name? Jolly Rogers.
1: Yeah, that's right. Zanagian couldn't have picked a better one.
9: So?
1: Jolly Rogers, the name of the flag that pirate ships used to fly. Skull and crossbones. I suppose you know.
9: I know. He was a glorified pirate preying on the whole world. I'm a student of history, senor. Modern as well as ancient. And his small, selfish way, I realize that Paulus Zanagian has looted the whole world. A dangerous man.
1: You say you were worried when his cabin boy showed up.
9: Because there was a man who called and wished to visit him. Insisted on it.
1: Oh?
9: See, but... Of course, because of his condition, we could not permit it. The explosion of the ship had done a great deal of damage to his small body. When he was brought in here, I could see that immediate surgery was necessary to save his life.
1: Well, go on, Doctor.
9: So I operated. And as I did so, I realized that divine providence would permit me to save the life of this poor unfortunate. My operation was a success.
1: But you told me over the phone that he died.
9: We are a poor hospital, and usually we're not able to provide such things. But I appointed a special nurse to look after
1: him
9: while I ordered that man who would not give his name, but who insisted on seeing him, be kept away.
1: Doctor, you said...
9: However, 2 hours ago, the nurse left him only for a brief moment and only to inform me of the remarkable improvement he'd made.
1: Look,
9: and
1: doctor...
9: When I entered his room, he was dead.
1: Look, doctor, I'm sorry if you lost your patient, of course, but you told me over the phone that there was something unusual about his death. That's why I came down here.
9: He would have lived. He would have lived, Senor Dollar.
1: Yes, I know.
9: Except that someone got into the room with him during the brief moment he was left alone. Got into him and killed him with this.
1: What is it? A knitting needle?
9: I think so. He would have been well again, senor, but he was killed. Murdered.
1: Have you told the police about this?
9: Si, and they are what you call at a loss.
1: Oh, brother. How do you think I feel?
9: I was going to tell them what I knew about the unfortunate boy when your telephone call came. Then I decided perhaps I'd best talk to you first.
1: Well, just what is it you know about him?
9: It is what he knew about the sinking of the boat.
1: The Jolly Roger.
9: See, thanks to adrenaline and other stimulants I administered even before we began the anesthetic for the operation that saved his life.
1: Only it didn't stay so long.
9: See, he regained consciousness long enough to talk with me. He talked a great deal.
1: Well? Well, Doctor, what did he tell you?
9: My notes. I kept very careful notes in this drawer. And...
1: what is it, Doctor? What's the matter?
9: The notes I had, they're gone.
1: Gone?
9: Here. I kept them here because I knew they'd help to solve the crime of the sinking of the ship.
1: Well, what did this boy tell you? Notes or no notes, Doctor? You must remember something of what he told you.
9: Well, see, yes.
1: Well, what?
9: That he'd seen a strange device taken aboard the ship. He was young and curious, as all boys are.
1: Yeah.
9: That only the capitan of the vessel had handled it and taken it to the engine room. That he had inquired about it and been told to mind his own affairs.
1: What kind of a device was it, did he tell you?
9: Like a clock, he said. A clock on a large box, like an alarm clock. It was set for 2:35.
1: 2:35? He hold everything. That was the time the Coast Guard patrol plane saw the explosion.
9: I knew that.
1: Why, go on, Doctor.
9: That, Senor Dollar, is all.
1: Well, I don't know about you, but it sounds to me like Zanagian or one of his men are both planted a time bomb in the engine room of that yacht.
9: See?
1: No. Now, wait a minute.
9: Yes?
1: If the captain knew about it... Hey, look, Doctor, the U.S. Coast Guard reported that the only survivor was this cabin boy. Now, surely the captain wouldn't have let himself get blown up.
9: No, he would not, except for one thing.
1: Yeah?
9: And I tell you only what I know from the cabin boy.
1: Oh, yeah, what's that?
9: This trip was a test before the ship, the yacht, was to go on a long trip. It had many new devices on it.
1: Uh-huh.
9: A large, tall mast for what you call a radar.
1: Yeah, yeah, go on, go on.
9: The captain... When they reach a point of the Coronado Island, ordered a small boat put, over the sand.
1: Yeah, that's right, go on.
9: But in doing so, the mast, the radar mast, fell down and the captain was struck by it. Therefore...
1: Doctor, now listen carefully. Tell no one you've talked to me. Tell your local police, if you like, what you learned from the cabin boy. Report it to your Coast Guard or whatever you have to do down here in Mexico. But don't, under any circumstances, let anyone know you've talked to me.
9: I do not understand, senor.
1: You wonder where your notes on the cabin boy are? Well, if you ask me, Zanagian is looking them over right now.
9: Impossible.
1: Nothing is impossible with a guy like him. Now, what I'm getting at is this. I'm a marked man, Doctor. He's after me. And he'll be after anybody who tries to help me.
9: Cannot believe.
1: Well, you'd better, if you want to stay in one piece. So take no chances. I don't think I was followed down here, but I may have been. If so, your life is in danger, same as mine. So please, watch your step. Until I can pin whatever it takes on Zanagian to send him up for life.
9: Oh, this is fantastic.
1: Yeah, sure it is. But outside of you and a girl named Jan Penny and... Doctor, may I use that phone of yours for a call across the border?
9: Well, of course. Here.
1: Thanks. Hello? Hello, operator. I want to call Coast Guard headquarters in San Diego, California. Lieutenant John Smith. You know something? Your Mexican operator speaks good English. Hello? Yes, thank you.
9: You seem alarmed, Senor Dollar. Are you
1: Doc,
9: sure?
1: Doc, I just hope you find no cause for alarm before this mess is over. But I say it again. Watch your step. The mere fact that you've talked with me... Hello? Well, where can I reach you? Well, sure, I'll talk to anybody there at headquarters. Hello, I'm calling Lieutenant John... I see... Thanks.
9: What is it, Mr. Dollar?
1: Lieutenant Smith is dead.
9: What?
1: A hit-and-run accident. About an hour after I left him. Watch your step, Doctor.
9: See? And you too, Senor Dollar.

0: Now, here is our star to tell you about tomorrow's intriguing episode of this week's story.
1: Tomorrow, some real help from two close friends. You know, close enough to kill. Join us, won't you? Yours truly, Johnny Dollar.

Yours truly, Johnny Dollar, starring Bob Bailey, is transcribed in Hollywood. It is produced and directed by Jack Johnstone, who also wrote tonight's story. Be sure to join us tomorrow night, same time and station, for the next exciting episode of Yours Truly, Johnny Dollar. Roy Rowan speaking.

That was part three of the Jolly Roger fraud matter from March of 1956. We'll have the fourth installment at the same time and day on your local radio station next week. Don Diamond was not only very busy on radio, but he also did tons of television. For example, he was Corporal Reyes on Disney's Zorro, and Chief Wild Eagle's assistant Crazy Cat on F-Troop. Although an American-born son of a Russian-Jewish father, Don Diamond actually was a proficient Spanish speaker. I'll tell you why, and then wrap up when radio was right after this break. There's no

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9: NBC News Radio, I'm Lisa Carton. Wall Street has closed higher to start the new month despite a surge in oil prices. All three major indices hit record highs as President Trump said talks with Iran are resuming. NVIDIA led the tech sector with the launch of a new chip for personal computers. At the closing bell, the Dow Jones Industrial rose 46 points to 51.78, the S&P 500 added 19 points to 75.99, and the tech-heavy NASDAQ gained 114 points to close at 27.86. President Trump thinks the U.S. and Iran have been talking too much, with conflicting reports about the state of the negotiations. Earlier today, reports indicated Iran was suspending peace negotiations with the U.S. and would seek complete closure of the Strait of Hormuz, due largely to Israel attacking its ally Hezbollah in Lebanon. Later, Trump posted the talks with Iran are still moving forward at a rapid pace. Trump also said he'd spoken with Israeli leader Benjamin Netanyahu and the leader of Hezbollah, and both agreed not to attack each other. Primary elections will take place in six states on Tuesday for the U.S. House, Senate, and governor races, where the race for Los Angeles mayor and the race for governor have garnered plenty of national attention. More from Chris Caraggio.
10: Democrat Tom Steyer is beating Republican Steve Hilton for second place in the latest poll in the race for California governor. Yesterday, Steyer spoke at a campaign event in Los Angeles.
11: California deserves better. California deserves a change. That's what I'm running to deliver.
10: The Emerson College poll released Saturday has Democrat Javier Becerra in the lead with 28% support. Steyer has 22%, followed by Hilton at 21%. The top two vote-getters tomorrow will advance to the general election in November.
9: Voters also head to the polls in Iowa, Montana, New Jersey, New Mexico, and South Dakota. And some severe weather could be on tap for millions across the Tennessee Valley today. 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
13: Heavy rain, hail, and strong winds knocked out power to hundreds of customers across mid-Missouri late Sunday night. Outage maps showed more than 770 cooperative members without service at the peak, including major impacts in Osage, Gasconade, and Callaway counties. Camden and Boone counties also reported significant outages. Ameren listed more than 1,100 customers without power in Jefferson City area and more than 160 in Moberly. Monroe, Audrain, and Cole counties saw fewer than 100 outages. For current updates on outages, visit your local electric provider's outage maps online. A Centralia man suffered serious injuries in a two-vehicle collision Friday night just west of Hallsville. The Missouri State Highway Patrol says the 45-year-old was driving north on Route 124 at Route U at about 8:30 p.m. when he failed to yield to an eastbound SUV driven by a 23-year-old Hallsville woman. Troopers say the SUV overturned, but its driver, who was wearing her seatbelt, was not injured. The Centralia man was taken to the Columbia Hospital. Investigators noted he was not wearing a seatbelt at the time of the crash. Columbia Regional Airport's new south parking lot opens early Monday with a free shuttle running daily from 4 a.m. to midnight. The gravel lot holds 700 vehicles and will serve to grow passenger traffic as COU continues its rapid expansion. Airport manager Michael Parks says the 15-seat shuttle includes rear luggage storage for larger bags. The service begins with the first outbound flight Monday morning and is designed to ease congestion ahead of additional summer flights as COU remains the nation's fastest growing airport. 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A Lohman man was taken into custody on Saturday, May 30th in Cole County. The Missouri State Highway Patrol reports 49-year-old John D. Nagy was arrested at 4:59 p.m. for driving while intoxicated, causing physical injury, as well as careless and imprudent driving involving a motor vehicle crash. Nagy is being held at the Cole County Jail, pending bond. The Randolph County Sheriff's Office and the Moberly Police Department are together bringing about a summer experience for the youth of the community. From July 20th to 24th, the stations will be hosting a junior academy, giving young adults a chance to learn about law enforcement directly from deputies. During these days, participants will get a behind-the-scenes look at law enforcement work, with sessions including information on canine units, tactical skills, traffic safety, fingerprinting, and roles of law enforcement and citizens in community. The program is still accepting applicants. For sign-up information, visit the Randolph County Sheriff's Office Facebook page. For news at CentralMoInfo.com, I'm Elena Doctorian.
14: Let's take a look at your closing settlement report. July corn down 2 3/4 at 4:44, September down 3 at 4:52 3/4, December down 2.5 at 4:72 1/2. July soybeans down 6 at 11:80 3/4, August down 5 1/4 at 11:85, November down 1 1/4 at 11:88 3/4. July Chicago wheat down 1 3/4 at 6:08 3/4, September down 2 1/4 at 6:21 1/4, December down 2 1/2 at 6:40 1/2. August live cattle up 155 at 240.60, October up 190 at 232.32, December up 2 at 231.70. August feeder cattle up 312 at 351.55, September up 332 at 348.67, October up 327 at 345.30. July lean hogs up 35 cents at 99.85, August down 75 cents at 97.60, and October down 110 at 84.22. With this look your closing settlement report, I'm Kaylin Lair. 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
17: I'm Greg Bell, and we begin this time with a supernatural horror story offered up by Dark Fantasy. Then we resume a radio production of a novel by 19th century Scottish author Robert Louis Stevenson. It's a serialized version of Dr. Jekyll and Mr. Hyde. Well, this opening series originated not out of one of the major radio cities of the era, but rather from the capital of Oklahoma. In the 30s and 40s, the vast majority of national radio shows were produced out of New York City, Chicago, and Los Angeles, with some secondary markets handling some popular series. Best example, Detroit, which had the Lone Ranger, Challenge of the Yukon, and the Green Hornet. Well, as I said, this next brief series originated out of Oklahoma City. Dark Fantasy initially was heard just locally on radio station WKY, but later was picked up by NBC for national broadcast. It was created by Scott Bishop, who also wrote the scripts. And most weeks, Ben Morris played the lead role, which indeed is the case in this example. Just 20 years old at the time, you'll hear Morris as Frederick Holman, with Eleanor Naylor Korn as Mrs. Holman, Fred Wayne as Swift, Marilla Schofield as the chauffeur, and Garland Moss as the leader. In The Headless Dead, from January 23rd, 1942.
15: fantasy. I am the master of the headless dead.
18: I say, guard.
15: Just call me Swiss, sir. Spelled with an E at the end.
18: Yes, of course. You reminded me before.
15: What were you about to say, sir?
18: I was about to observe that this Tower of London is quite a historic place.
15: That it is, sir. Historic indeed.
18: And haunted, I have heard tell.
15: Oh, have you now, sir?
18: Oh, yes. Don't tell me you haven't heard stories about the Tower's ghosts.
15: Perhaps I have. Perhaps not.
18: Of course, I don't believe that sort of rubbish, you know.
15: Rubbish?
18: Certainly rubbish. Don't tell me, Mr. Swift, with an E. Don't tell me you believe in such things as ghosts and haunts.
15: But I believe, sir. I believe.
18: Certainly not the legend of the gambling spook of Wycott Hall.
15: The ghost invariably appears whenever a gambling game is in progress in Wycott Hall here in the Tower. It always wins the stakes.
18: Yes. Don't tell me you believe such a fantastic yarn as that. Or such an unbelievable story as the one about the pig-faced specter of the rectory.
15: I imagine Brother Randolph would tell you there's nothing fantastic about the story at all.
18: Brother Randolph?
15: Yes, sir. He's the overseer of the rectory. He's seen the specter many a time.
18: Oh, he's probably just superstitious.
15: Brother Randolph says the thing is always dressed in a long black cloak. Is the body of a human, but the face is that of some grotesque and repulsive animal.
18: It sounds like an old wives' tale.
15: No, mind you, sir, I'm not trying to convince you about such things. That's the entrance to the choir loft, the chapel over there.
18: Chapel. Didn't know there was one in here.
15: It's a chapel of St. Peter ad Vincula.
18: Is it possible for me to go in there?
15: Picking your pardon, sir. That's what the climb of the stairs was for. You always like to show visitors the choir loft, the chapel.
18: Well, then, let's have a gander at the place, shall we?
15: Yes, indeed, sir. Yes. Here, the key. You always keep this locked. More abbot than anything else. Nobody ever climbs those steps unless they're showing them through the tower.
18: Yeah, I say, it's dark in there. How about a light, my man?
15: Oh, no, blimey. I completely forgot to turn the lights on the fuse box down below. If you don't mind waiting, sir.
18: Oh, no. Wait. I wouldn't ask anyone to climb those steps again. There's enough light coming through the stained glass panes. I say, would you lead the way?
15: Yes, of course. Watch your step, sir. Step up here. There you are, sir. You can observe the chapel below, sir.
18: Yes. Deserted looking, isn't it?
15: It isn't as deserted as you might think, sir.
18: What was that?
15: You see only as far as you permit yourself to see, sir.
18: I don't believe I understand.
15: If you look for emptiness, sir, you see emptiness.
18: But it is empty down there.
15: Is it, sir?
18: I suppose you're trying to tell me this chapel is haunted, too.
15: Hasn't it a right to be, sir?
18: Right.
15: Yes, indeed. You see, sir, it's the burial place of the headless dead.
18: It's another of those idiotic legends.
15: Hardly a legend. You see those flagstones down there, in front of the altar?
18: Faintly, yes.
15: Those stones form more than just the sanctuary floor, sir. They're also tombstones.
18: Why do you tell me such a thing as that, Mr. Swift?
15: Because it's truth.
18: You mean people are buried beneath those flagstones?
15: Including, I might add, two of England's queens.
18: Not actually.
15: Oh, yes. Actually.
18: I've never heard that before.
15: Few people have, sir.
18: Then, that's why you say the place down there isn't deserted.
15: In a manner of speaking, that's what I mean. Yes. Have you observed the huge pipe organ here in the loft, sir?
18: Hmm? Oh, yes, I noticed when we came in. Getting back to what you were talking...
15: It's quite a famous instrument, I might say. Been played by dozens of famous people.
18: Oh, it has. Could I play it?
15: Well, it's against regulation, sir, but, well, if you play softly, sir.
18: Why, now, I say that's mighty good of you. I do have somewhat of a reputation for playing the organ.
15: You play well, sir. Quite well.
18: Thank you. A rather old instrument, isn't it? Beautiful tone, though. Beautiful.

0: Keep playing, sir. Keep playing.
1: What?
0: Hey, quickly, quickly, sir, before it's too late. Play. That voice. What is it?
2: No one knows. He always speaks like that in Latin. Whenever a stranger plays his organ for the first time.

0: Is he gone?
1: Yes. You hear no more of him today.
0: But what's the explanation? Who is it? Why does he do that?
1: There is no explanation. I must admit, sir, I've often heard of the ghost of St. Peter's Chapel, but this is the first time I've actually heard him.
0: He always does that?
1: Whenever a stranger plays this organ for the first time.
0: Will he return if I play again?
1: No. He always speaks just once. And he's never heard again until another organist plays for the first time.
0: Amazing. Absolutely incredible.
1: I say, sir, it's about closing time. Do you mind if I leave you now?
0: No, of course not.
1: You recall your way out of the tower, I trust. Look around a while longer if you wish. I'll return later to lock this car loft.
0: But I don't know whether I want to remain here.
1: Oh, don't worry, sir. You're quite all right. Besides, you don't believe in such rubbish as ghosts.
0: Yes, but I'm
1: happy to show you around, sir. By the way, what did you say your name is?
0: Holman. Frederick J. Holman.
1: Well, then I'm very happy to have known you, Mr. Holman. Who knows? Perhaps your visit here will make you a changed man.
0: Whatever did he mean by that? I say, what's come over me? I feel so sleepy. Yes, sleepy. I'd best sit here in this pew. Strange. Never felt like this before. I'll sleep here a while, then go home.
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0: Huh? What's that? Went to sleep. Oh, I remember now. I slept here in this chapel pew. I say, the door's closed now. Mr. Swift evidently returned, locked me in. That's strange. Why didn't he awaken me? What's that? No, it can't be. Those stones at the foot of the altar. They're being pushed up by someone underneath. Hands and arms. Long, bony arms. Pushing up the flagstones. And over to the right, two ghostly figures rising out of the tombs in the floor. No, it's not possible. It can't be. Figures. Dozens of them now. Leaving their tombs. Forming a procession down the middle aisle of the chapel. And each of them is headless. Carrying his head before him in his hands. Look at them. Marching. In a slow procession down the center aisle. Marching. Marching. Marching. Marching. On soundless feet. That man in front, the one in ancient armor, he seems to be the leader of those fantastic creatures. Oh, is this a dream? Is this a nightmare?
21: No, it is not a dream.
0: How did you get up here? Just a moment ago, you were down below, leading the procession.
21: It is not our custom to hold our rites while an intruder is present.
0: But I was locked in here. I didn't intend to be here.
21: Now that you are here, you must make the most of it.
0: What do you mean?
21: You are now as one of us.
0: It was you who prayed when I played the organ earlier today.
21: Yes. I always pray when a stranger sits at the console. You see, it was I who first played this organ, and it was installed. Don't you think I play well?
0: But why do you return when others play it?
21: Because no one could ever play it as well as I. Therefore, I pray for them.
0: You're dead. And yet, you're playing the instrument now.
21: Yes. I always provide the music for our nightly meetings.
0: I don't understand all this. Those others down there, they're ghastly creatures. Headless.
21: Yes. They were less fortunate than I. You see, I managed to keep my head.
0: They were executed?
21: How else would they have come to be headless You see, we would become quite uncomfortable lying in our graves beneath the flagstone floor if we didn't arise occasionally and stretch ourselves.
0: Good heaven.
21: Look you, down below there. Will it amaze you for me to tell you that in that procession are some of history's most famous people?
0: Surely this isn't happening.
21: Indeed. Believe me, you're quite mistaken. Didn't you know that here in the chapel of St. Peter ad Ventricula are buried such famous people as Sir Thomas More, Henry VIII's queens, Anne Boleyn and Catherine Howard?
0: Do remember that, but
21: as well as Lady Jane Grey and Dudley, her husband, and Sir Walter Raleigh and the Duke of Monmouth.
0: But they have all been dead for hundreds of years.
21: How true. How very true. Rick Holman, you will join us.
0: What?
21: I said, you will join in the procession with us.
0: No, not I.
21: It must be so. No one can look upon the procession of the headless dead unless he joined them to save himself.
0: Save myself? What do you mean?
21: You will discover what I mean if you refuse to take part in the ceremony.
0: But not now. Not tonight. Perhaps later. Yes, some other time.
21: It will be more satisfactory for you to join us tonight.
0: I can't tonight. Can't we make it some other night? I fell asleep here. It's later than I thought.
21: Exactly midnight.
0: I must return home. My family will be frantic. I'll tell you what I'll do. I'll return to join you
21: tomorrow at midnight.
0: What?
21: Tomorrow at midnight. You will return to join in the procession.
0: Yes. Yes, that's fine. You can count on it.
21: Raise your right hand.
0: My right hand?
21: Yes. Raise it. Now, repeat after me. I solemnly swear.
0: I solemnly swear.
21: By the souls of the sacred dead.
0: By the souls of the sacred dead.
21: To return to this chapel tomorrow at midnight.
0: To return to this chapel tomorrow at midnight.
21: So help me, heaven.
0: So help me, heaven.
21: Now, you may go.
0: Yes, but the door to the choir loft is locked.
21: It is locked. But you will have no trouble going out through it. And remember, Frederick Holman, tomorrow night, at midnight,

0: Frederick, dear, you're worried about something. I know you are. It was 1 o'clock when you came home last night. You've never done that before.
1: No, I know, Laura, my dear, I know.
0: You acted so strangely when you did get home. What's more, you didn't sleep. You tossed all night long.
1: Laura, I must tell you something.
0: Well, I certainly think I have some explanation coming.
1: Yes. Yes, you have. I don't know how you're going to accept this, but... Well, here goes. I went to visit the Tower of London yesterday. I saw the prison cells and the execution and torture chambers. Finally, the guard took me to the little chapel of St. Peter ad Vincula. So I promised to return to the chapel tonight at midnight. They permitted me to leave the chapel.
0: Frederick, surely you were dreaming.
1: No, I'm sure it was no dream. It was all too realistic. I saw those people, heard them.
0: Oh, but things like that don't happen.
1: I'm very positive this happened, Laura.
0: Oh, nonsense. You were just affected by those ghost stories that guy told you about the tower.
1: Oh, dear, you're wrong. I'd never believed in such things before. No? Well...
0: Surely you don't intend to go back there tonight. Do you?
1: I don't know.

thought for a moment we'd been disconnected. Yes, I can hear you now. What I called for, dear, was to say I'm dining at the club tonight. Yes, old Simon Joster is off to the Orient. We're having a dinner for him. Yes, I'll be home early. Huh? What's that? No, Laura. I've decided not to go to the tower tonight. I think you're probably right. It all must have been a dream.

0: Good evening, Mr. Holman. Your car, sir.
1: Oh, thank you, Henry.
0: Shall I drive you to the tower, sir?
1: Tower? Why, of course not, Henry. Drive me straight home. Whatever made you think I'd want to go to the tower at this time of night?
0: I don't rightly know, sir. Begging your pardon, Mr. Holman, I don't know what made me ask you that. Really, I don't.
1: Don't drive me home, Henry.
0: Yes, sir.
1: Oh, by the way, what time do you have, Henry?
0: It's just a minute or two before midnight, sir.
1: Oh, very well. Take me home at once.

0: Did you say something, sir? Did you hear something, Henry?
1: Hear something, sir?
0: Yes, that voice.
1: Voice, Mr. Holmes?
0: Don't you hear that voice?
1: No, sir, I don't hear nothing, sir.
0: It's him. Listen to him.
1: You must be tired, sir. There's nobody.
0: That voice.
1: Really, sir?
2: Don't tell me you haven't heard of the gambling spook of Wycodar.
3: In principio est verbum.
0: No. No, it can't be.
2: Our brother Randolph's pig-faced specter of the rectory.
4: No one could ever play the organ as well as I.
0: That's what he said. The man in armor.
2: You see only as far as you permit yourself to see, sir.
4: You see, I manage to keep my head.
2: If you look for emptiness, sir, you see emptiness.
0: Then it wasn't a dream.
2: The flagstones of the sanctuary floor are also tombstones.
0: It's true. It wasn't a dream.
4: You must join our procession.
0: Henry.
2: The head is dead.
4: Join our procession.
2: The head is dead.
4: Join our procession.
2: The head is dead.
0: Henry, in the name of heaven, man, look where you're driving.
1: I can't stop, sir.
0: Look out, you're going to hit that car. This

0: Mr. Holman. Mr. Holman, are you all right, sir? We hit that truck and... Mr. Holman, we hit that truck broadside and... Mr. Holman, look at him! His head!
1: Greetings, Frederick Holman, and welcome. I am pleased that you have kept your appointment with us.
2: You have heard The Headless Dead, tonight's original tale of dark fantasy by Scott Bishop.

0: Ann Morris played Frederick Holman. Eleanor Naylor Corrin was Mrs. Holman. Fred Wayne was Swift. Garland Moss was the leader of the Headless Dead. And Murillo Schofield was heard as the chauffeur. Dark Fantasy originates each Friday night in the studios of WKY, Oklahoma City. This is the National Broadcasting Company.
1: The Headless Dead from January 23rd, 1942. That series indeed produced in Oklahoma, with the final 25 episodes from its one-year season run airing nationwide, courtesy of the NBC Radio Network. As I mentioned at the beginning, lead actor Ben Morris was just 20 years old at the time, and after Dark Fantasy, he would relocate from Oklahoma City to San Francisco and take over the role of Pat Novak for hire, after originally Jack Webb moved south to Hollywood. I'm Greg Bell, and next here on When Radio Was, it's our weekly visit with a radio serialized version of Robert Louis Stevenson's Dr. Jekyll and Mr. Hyde. We'll be right back. There's

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0: Hetty committed suicide? Where?
1: At the place where she was living. She'd been told to come along to police headquarters to answer some questions. Went upstairs to put on her hat. She didn't come down. When we went up, she'd done herself in. A razor done the trick.
2: Good Lord.
0: Dr. Jekyll, sir, why, what's the matter?
3: He's fainted. Give me some brandy, Paul. There's some on the table over there.
1: Did he happen to know the young woman?
3: I don't know. I don't think so. This whole business has upset him pretty badly. He was to have been married to Mr. Addison's daughter in a couple of weeks' time.
1: Yes, I suppose she won't feel much like getting married now. I tell you, sir, in all my experience, I've never seen a nastier job than that one. Hardly a bone left whole in his body.
3: Yes. Yes, I know.
1: Respectable old gentleman, too. Wonder what he was doing in a place like that.
3: He'd gone down there to try and buy the house on behalf of a client, I understand.
1: You don't say. That man Hyde must be a devil and no mistake. What did he want to kick him to death for if that was all he had against him?
3: Feeling better, old man? Take a little more of this and lie still.
1: You gave us quite a turn, sir, going off like that.
3: I'm ashamed of myself. I can't think what came over me.
4: You need a holiday. That's what's the matter with you. You've been stuck away in this place day and night. Blessed if I can think what keeps you here.
1: Queer-looking place, if you'll excuse me for saying so, sir. What's all them big glass jars and long twisted bits of piping?
3: They're retorts for chemical experiments. Dr. Jekyll's a well-known scientist.
1: Oh, I see.
5: Feeling better, sir?
6: Yes, thanks, Poole. I'll be all right now.
5: Better let me get you something to eat, sir. You've hardly touched a bit since yesterday.
3: Well, that's a good idea. We'll all go back to the house and shut this place up. It's enough to get on one's nerves without anything else.
6: You all go ahead. I've something I want to do. I won't be long.
3: Well, can't I do it for you?
6: No, oh no. Please go, all of you. I'm really better now. I can manage for myself. Get them something to eat, Poole. Something hot and strong. I feel I need it rather badly.
5: Yes, sir. I'll go right away, sir.
3: That's a healthier sound, old man. I can see I'll have to take you in hand. Come along, officer.
5: Yes, sir.
3: We'll go across. Dr. Jekyll won't be long.
5: Hetty. David Markham. My mother. Then my father. Utterson. And now, Hetty. Oh, God. God forgive me. This is the trail of Hyde. Misery and ruin, sorrow and disgrace, and murder. I have done this. I, alone. Oh, let me wipe him from my existence. Let me make certain that never, never can this hideous monstrosity that walks in the guise of man pursue his frightful course again. To destroy the secret tincture that is necessary to transform me into... There. It spills across the floor like blood. Like human blood. Oh, that I could get that vision of the old man's blood out of my mind. And now, I'll go and lock that outer door. I'll lock it, grind the key under my heel, so that never again can I pass through. That was the door to my infamies. Let it be closed forever. And then perhaps in time, I'll cease to be afraid. I'll learn to live as other men, not in this hell of fear that he'll return. Oh, God. Oh, God. Have pity on me, God. What am I going to do to redeem myself in your eyes and in the eyes of men?

0: school. Is he any better today?
1: Yes, Miss Margaret, much better. He's sitting in the sun out in the garden. Would you care to go out this way?
0: Yes, I will. I brought these flowers for him. They looked so pretty in the shop window. I thought they might make him feel better.
1: I think the sight of you, miss, will do more than any flowers.
0: That's nice of you, Poole. But I'm afraid I'm not very cheerful company these days.
1: We were talking about you in the servants' hall only this morning. If you'll excuse us for taking the liberty, miss. And we were saying that it was nothing short of wonderful the way you've borne up through it all.
0: I've had kind friends to help me, Poole.
1: As if the one thing wasn't enough without poor Mr. Henry getting took so bad. Dr. Lanyon was saying that if it hadn't been for you and the way you stayed with him and looked after him, he doesn't think he'd ever have come round the way he has.
0: How did he seem this morning?
1: Oh, a good deal brighter. Ask me what was in the papers, if you please.
0: Really? Well, that is a good sign. It's the first sign of interest he's shown for weeks.
1: I think you'll find him a good deal brighter in lots of ways when you see him.
0: Then I'll go out right away. Thank you, Poole. I appreciate all you've done for me.
1: It's been a pleasure, miss. A real pleasure.

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1: Let's take a look at your closing settlement report. July corn down 2 3/4 at 444. September down 3 at 452 3/4. December down 2.5 at 472.5. July soybeans down 6 at 1180 3/4. August down 5 1/4 at 1185. November down 1 1/4 at 1188 3/4. July Chicago wheat down 1 3/4 at 608 3/4. September down 2 1/4 at 621 1/4. December down 2.5 at 640 1/2. August live cattle up 155 at 240.60, October up 190 at 232.32, December up 2 at 231.70. August feeder cattle up 312 at 351.55, September up 332 at 348.67, October up 327 at 345.30. July lean hogs up 35 cents at 99.85, August down 75 cents at 97.60, and October down 110 at 84.22. With this look your closing settlement report, I'm Kaylin Lair. On TFN, the Farm Net.
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0: Henry, are you asleep, dear?
1: Is that you, Margaret? I think I must have been in some sort of a daydream. I didn't hear you coming.
0: I came over the lawn. No, don't get up. Let me sit here beside you.
1: Oh, it's time I gave up these invalid ways. I'm really quite strong again. See? I don't need a stick anymore.
0: Oh, that's fine. Will we go for a little walk? It's just lovely in the sun today.
1: Give me your arm. I'll see just how far I can go. I'll bet I can manage to the end of the square.
0: Oh, don't be too ambitious. I don't want to have you going back to bed again.
1: Oh, I promise you I won't do that. The weakness is passing now. I'm starting to think clearly again. I could even remember some formulas quite easily last night.
0: Oh, please don't overdo it, dear. You've got to get really strong before you even think of work again.
1: How are things going down at the clinic? Have you been down there recently?
0: Yes, yesterday afternoon. Nurse Peters and Hugh are doing a wonderful job.
1: Oh, now, don't tell me they don't miss me at all. That would be too much to put up with.
0: Never fear about that. I was besieged with people asking how you were. It'll be a great day down there when you're well enough to come back to them.
1: Do you really mean that, Margaret?
0: Of course I do. Why do you ask?
1: I just want you to repeat it. It comforts me somehow to feel that I've done some good in the world.
0: You? Why, whatever are you talking about? There's no other person I know who'd given so much of himself to others. Your whole breakdown was due to overwork.
1: And now, I'm beginning to long to get back to it.
0: Oh, but you mustn't. You've got to rest for a long time yet. Henry, why can't we get married quietly and go away together so that I can look after you?
1: Please,
0: oh,
1: dear.
0: yes, I know we've been through all this before, but you don't convince me. The fact that you've had a bad breakdown doesn't mean that things have changed between us.
1: I've got to be certain that was the reason for it. These things may have deeper causes than we know.
0: What do you mean?
1: I can only put it in one way. If someone came to me and said a man had had the kind of nervous collapse that I had had, and that he was going to get married immediately after it, I would say that he had no right to do so.
0: Henry, you're not serious.
1: Oh, Margaret, darling, surely you must realize that these things don't happen by accident.
0: Oh, what are you hinting at? Don't let's talk of things like that. You wouldn't if you were really well.
1: All right. Let's enjoy the sunshine and each other's company.
0: You've spoiled everything. Why did you want to say those things?
1: I'm sorry, sweet. I'm sorry. But they're in my mind. In my mind always.
0: It can't be that you're afraid there may be some sort of, well, mental derangement.
1: I can't say yet. It's too early to tell.
0: Oh, no. No, not you, Henry. Not you of all people. I won't have it. It isn't possible.
1: Hush, darling, please don't. Oh, what a fool I am. Now, come. And I will say no more about it now. Perhaps you're right. And these things are only the stupid fancies of a sick man.

0: Look here, old man. What's this balderdash you've been talking to Margaret? Poor girl came to me in a terrible state this afternoon.
1: What did she say, Hugh?
0: That you've got some fantastic idea that this illness of yours might have some other cause than overwork.
1: And mightn't it?
0: Oh, might? But it would take a lot to convince me there was anything wrong with you.
1: Why?
0: Do I have to answer that? You know yourself better than I do.
1: And that's the answer, Hughie, old friend. I know myself better than you do. Than anybody else in existence does. And that's why I feel I have no right to marry Margaret Utterson.
0: What? You're not serious.
1: Never more so in my life.
0: You'll break her heart.
1: I can't tell you any more than what I say now. But I tell you, Hugh, that I have forfeited all right to marry Margaret, or any other woman I shall ever meet. Now, don't ask me why. It's the truth, and it is the knowledge of that that has made me what I am, a man old before his time, broken in health, and my hair turned white before I'm 30 years of age.

0: 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I'm Greg Bell, and over the months that we've been playing this radio serial, I have shared with you details of some of the multiple film versions of Jekyll and Hyde, included a 1931 picture starring Frederick March, and the one with Spencer Tracy released a decade later. Well, what about a certain 1963 screwball comedy, very loosely based on the story of Jekyll and Hyde? It starred a comedy legend who also produced, directed, and co-wrote the script. The movie would be remade in 1996 starring Eddie Murphy. I'll name it, then wrap up when radio was right after this.
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0: Welcome back to When Radio Was. Before the break, I was talking about the many film adaptations of Robert Louis Stevenson's Dr. Jekyll and Mr. Hyde. Two of the best known, the 1931 picture starring Frederick March in an Oscar-winning dual role, and the 1941 Hollywood remake featuring Spencer Tracy, Ingrid Bergman, and Lana Turner. But my question is about a certain 1963 screwball comedy, very loosely based on the story of Jekyll and Hyde. It starred a comedy legend who also produced, directed, and co-wrote the script. That movie would also be remade in 1996 starring Eddie Murphy. That comedy legend, of course, was Jerry Lewis, and the film's title, The Nutty Professor. I'm Greg Bella. We're done this time around. Be sure to visit us at the website, which is whenradiowas.com. Until next time, I bid you farewell.
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12: NBC News Radio, I'm Lisa Carton. President Trump says peace talks are continuing with Iran at a rapid pace. He made the comment in a Truth Social post this afternoon following reports that Iran was stepping away from talks. Iranian state media reported Tehran was ending negotiations and planned to fully block the Strait of Hormuz due to ceasefire violations by the U.S. When asked by NBC News about the reports earlier today, Trump said, "I think we've been talking too much if you want to know the truth." Over the weekend, U.S. Central Command said it targeted Iranian military sites. The candidates in the Los Angeles mayoral race are making a final push ahead of Tuesday's election. The race has garnered national attention since reality TV star Spencer Pratt started getting some traction in the polls.
13: I talk to thousands of moms a week. They do not feel safe in the street. No matter what these crime statistics are telling anybody, it's not how people feel on the street. There's a difference between people reporting crime and feeling unsafe on the street.
12: The Republican still trails the two Democratic candidates, incumbent Mayor Karen Bass and city council member Nithya Raman, in most polls. If none of the candidates win a majority in Tuesday's primary, the top two vote-getters will face off in the November 3rd general election. The Utah judge overseeing the case involving Charlie Kirk's accused murderer is denying a defense request to close an upcoming hearing to the media. Today, the judge in Provo ruled again in favor of the right of the public and media access to court proceedings. The judge also set another preliminary hearing for June 12th to discuss accusations by Tyler Robinson's defense team that prosecutors violated the court's pretrial publicity gag order by talking to the media. Robinson appeared at the hearing virtually. The 23-year-old is accused of fatally shooting Kirk in September at Utah Valley University in Orem, and prosecutors say they will seek the death penalty. 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
15: Two people were arrested in Morgan County after a concerned citizen's call led officers to drugs and an injured child. Versailles police say the caller reported an erratic motorcyclist Sunday night. Officers found the rider, 47-year-old Charles Wright of Lebanon, speaking with a woman in a nearby car. Wright was wanted on a Montgomery County warrant, and a search of his motorcycle turned up a meth pipe, torches, and 60 Valium pills. Officers say the woman, 34-year-old Rachel Moss of Sunrise Beach, had her young son in the back seat and a meth pipe on the floorboard. The child had facial injuries investigators say did not match Moss's explanation. He was taken into state custody. Both Wright and Moss were charged with first-degree child endangerment. Wright faces additional drug and driving charges. An Iowa man was taken into custody by state troopers on Sunday, May 31st. According to the Missouri State Highway Patrol, 30-year-old Justice Garraway of Altoona, Iowa, was arrested at 11:30 a.m. for felony driving while intoxicated, aggravated offender, failure to comply with an ignition interlock system, speeding, and failure to secure a child less than 8 years old. Garraway was placed on a 24-hour hold at the Macon County Jail and released. A Boonville woman was taken into custody on Monday, June 1st. According to the Cooper County Sheriff's Office, 46-year-old Rainbow Newman was arrested by the Boonville Police Department at 8:44 a.m. for alleged possession of a controlled substance. Newman was placed on a 24-hour hold and a $7,500 bond. An Adair County motorcycle accident injured a Kirksville resident on Friday, May 29th. The Missouri State Highway Patrol reports the 21-year-old man was driving a Kawasaki Ninja on Mo 11, just west of Kirksville at 9:25 p.m. He lost control of the bike, overturned, and was ejected. He was transported by the Adair County EMS to Northeast Regional Medical Center with moderate injuries. 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A Huntsville man was taken into custody on Saturday, May 30th. According to the Randolph County Sheriff's Office, 25-year-old Ethan White was arrested by Missouri State Highway Patrol at 7:37 p.m. for interfering with arrest for a felony. White is being held in the Randolph County Jail without bond. Arraignment is pending. The University of Kansas baseball team is just 2 wins from reaching the College World Series. The Jayhawks defeated Arkansas 13-10 yesterday to win the Lawrence Regional. Kansas heads to their first Super Regional in program history. For news at CentralMoInfo.com, I'm Elena Doctorian.
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26: It's the Alex Marlow Show. I'm glad you're here. Got a lot of stuff to get to today. It's election day tomorrow. I'll give you some updates on what's going on out in LA and elsewhere. Of course, on the podcast feed, fresh interview up with Steve Hilton over the weekend. All of you should check that out as well. Really interesting elections in Colombia. All details on why that matters. I've got an Iran update. I'll do that momentarily. And some more Tallarico. But I'll start with a couple of fun items. First of all, I'm hosting for Hugh Hewitt today, which is much to the chagrin of the guys in the booth, because they're going to have to do even three more additional hours of work. So my team, led by Sean and Rick and others, junior producer Ricky, they handle my show, they handle Jennings' show, they handle Elder's show, and they get this beautiful break where Dwayne Patterson and his team and Hewitt gets to take Hugh's show from Orange County, but they're going to try to do it here. But guess what? I have to do it from Larry Elder's desk. So I'm going to be doing Hewitt's show, hosted by Marlo, on Larry Elder's desk. Let's see how that goes. I think it's going to go great. It's always an honor to host for Hugh, who is one of the absolute pros in the game. So that's there. If you follow Hugh's stuff, I will be on. And those of you who are in there, I think we're on one or two markets. We're on a couple hundred markets each. We're on at the same time. So if you want to listen to me twice, you'll have that opportunity. I won't tell you where. There's a couple places where you'll be able to listen to two different Marlo shows at the same time. And you know what? I'm all over the place, guys. It's just how it goes. I had the funniest day on Friday because the Treasury Department reached out to me because the Secretary, Scott Bessent, was in town and he was giving a major address. I think the sort of definitive MAGAnomics address. And he gave this at the Reagan Library, which is pretty close to where I live. It's in Simi Valley, California, about 20 miles from where I'm at. And they invited me to go to that. I could be a VIP, check it out, maybe report on it. And I didn't have time for that. Couldn't make it over there. But they said that I could lead a panel. They invited me to lead a panel of small business leaders with Treasury Secretary, and whenever Cabinet Secretary asks you to do stuff, then you typically say yes. But it is in one of those parts of LA, which is a nice part of town, Thousand Oaks, California, but a good solid hour plus from where I live. And so I decided that I would accept because he's a cabinet secretary, but I was committing to spend my entire Friday in the car, which is how these things go. So I'm heading out there after my busy work morning, which is always nonstop, leading Breitbart News, doing the show, getting some podcasts in, et cetera, trying to make all these things line up. And then I'm heading over there and I get a call from the Treasury Department and they say to me that, hey, the secretary's running late. Do you think you could entertain the audience for a while? And I said, what are you talking about? Doesn't make a lot of sense. So I'm a journalist here. Could you give a speech on, you know, all the, like, dunk on Newsom or something about stuff that's going on in California? And I thought for a second, I thought, this is very bizarre. Like, it's Breitbart News. It used to be, you wouldn't be allowed if you're a cabinet secretary in the room with the guy who runs Breitbart. And then now it's like, should I get up in front of a crowd that's there to see the Treasury Secretary and give a off-the-cuff speech like I'm in ninth grade speech and debate class, like I'm in Mr. Coombs' class at Harvard Westlake, and I've got to do some sort of an activity. You get 30 minutes to give a speech on the state of business in California. And I said, yeah, why not? I'll do it. So I got up there in front of the crowd, and I got to say, a lot of Marlo Show fans, the people were holding up their phone, showing the logo of the app. And then I got to lead this panel, a small business panel, after the speech, which went well. I got off a lot of jokes. I did forget one joke, though, one of my favorite L.A. jokes. Sean, tell me if you've heard this one before. But you know how L.A. has the worst airport in the world? Worst in the world. Everyone knows this. It's been ranked as the worst in the world. Do you know the terminals in the LAX airport, which is this bizarre horseshoe shape? If you want to cut across, there's only one lane to get across the airport. The terminals are in order. 1, 2, 3, 4. You think I'm going to say 5, right? No. It's B, then 5, then 6, 7, and 8. So we actually put a B in the middle of 4 and 5. Why we did that, no one knows, but it just shows you the retardation of the people who laid out the city. And it's just one microcosm of all the things that go wrong here, is that we're the type of city that would put Terminal B between 4 and 5 because we just want to confuse people. So 4 and 5 are super far apart, but 4 and 3 are near each other. 4 and B are somewhat near each other. That's the type of thing that goes on in LA, and then you wonder why there's homeless people literally being bussed in and dropped off here, and we're like, yeah, let's just give them some houses and stuff. That's how we operate here, and that's why there's so much discussion of what's going on in the LA mayor race, governor's race, and I'll have some of that to you on the show, but it was definitely a treat to get to speak off the cuff like I was in ninth grade speech and debate class, talking about the city, which is sort of falling apart, and the state, which is falling apart. I have a refrain, which I go to, where I talk about how LA is number one and California is number one. But number one, if you're talking about illegal immigration, out migration, crime, cost of living, gas prices, then we're number one. But we are not number one in just about anything else. And yet we've got an opportunity here tomorrow to start the process fixing stuff, and we can fix stuff if California votes for Steve Hilton for governor. Be ideally Steve Hilton and Chad Bianco is top one and two, but that seems pretty far off. And then the mayor's race with Spencer Pratt, Nitya Raman, who is an actual communist, and Karen Bass, who was in Ghana when the whole city burned down, and does think that the solution to the homeless crisis that we have is to just do more of the same, to give her 4 years. Keep in mind, we haven't had a Republican governor in this, or a Republican mayor, for a couple decades. And so it's all an extension of the same one-party rule. And if you ask anyone, do you think that it's good to have one-party rule in a given city, in a given state, no one's going to say yes. No one in the entire world is going to say that it is a positive thing that we have one party that gets to dominate and never gets held to account. But because of the power of the unions, because Karen Bass has all the unions lying behind her, she is still the favorite to win, even though the city burned down on her watch and she had Easter dinner at Nobu San Diego, which I have an eyewitness who confirms that. Very odd person who said she would never leave the state if she was going to be, never leave the country if she's going to be mayor, and then left 5 times at least, the fifth being during when the city was burning down. She was in Ghana. So remarkable that the city could tolerate that. And I think it's a huge moment. The reason why I think it's a huge moment is because if California and LA don't vote properly tomorrow, if they don't vote for some sort of a change, then I do think that people are going to completely have given up on California. And I got to tell you, I think it's sort of a win-win as a media person. Even though I'm here in California, I live just north of LA, I'm hoping for something that is unexpected to happen. I'm hoping for some sort of big blowout where Spencer Pratt gets first in the LA mayor's race, continues his momentum. And I'm hoping Steve Hilton runs away with the primary and the governor's race. He's not going to get to 50%, so he'll have to run in a general. But people really don't like Javier Becerra, who's likely the number two. Tom Steyer is a guy who made his money on hedge funds and is completely zero charismatic attributes. He's no Riz. He's probably going to be one of those two in California. And we could perhaps have a scenario where we're going to have a 4 or 5 month window where we can get some enthusiasm and try to convince some people. It's going to take convincing liberals that what's going on in this state is not acceptable and it's not a good example for the rest of the country. California and LA used to be aspirational. My dad moved from the East Coast, came out here specifically because the idea, the concept of California, the concept of going west is inherent to the American dream. And now you're seeing people go from the west, go to Texas, go to Nashville, go to Florida. I'll tell you, I don't know any person right of center in this who lives in this state who isn't constantly looking at real estate and all those other parts of the world thinking, can I get out of here? Why not take some of the taxpayer dollars and start putting it towards places that actually keep our city safe, that get homeless off the street, that somehow get off the union addiction, get over that so we can start fixing the school system, start having a sane migration policy where we're not encouraging illegal aliens to come here? If we could start doing that, then of course, California, given all of its natural beauty, given the fact that we have this huge university system, given the fact that we have Silicon Valley in the middle of an AI boom, the biggest, hottest industry in the world is located here. And of course, Hollywood, which for years exported an idea of Americana, which the world loved, all that is still here and can be here again with some really common sense stuff. Focus on things like trying to make it so that people keep more of their money, so that businesses are encouraged to move here instead of move out of here. Make it so that the citizens are safe and we have parks are designed for the families and not for illegal alien criminals and drug addicts. And then also on a national level, make sure that we're not importing fentanyl from Mexico and China. All this stuff can happen, and we're going to see if it's going to happen tomorrow. I will give you my prediction after the break on what will happen. But I will say there is hope, and we love hope here on The Marlowe Show. We'll be right back with more.

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All right, so at the bottom of the hour, which is when the minute hand on the analog clock points to the six at the bottom of the clock, that's what we call the bottom of the hour here in the radio business, I will give you my predictions for what's going to happen in California tomorrow and why I think there is some hope, and I'll tell you the keys to where that hope lies. But I do want to give you some national security foreign policy updates because that was the big news over the weekend. U.S.-Iran conflict continued over the weekend, so the ceasefire, the fragile ceasefire, which keeps getting interrupted. The U.S. struck Iranian targets. They are, of course, branding this as self-defense, as they do all the time, on Iranian radar, air defenses, and drone command control sites in Gorak, which is in southern Iran, and Keshem Island, which is in the Persian Gulf and the Persian Gulf coast. So this is on Saturday and Sunday, and they said that they were responding to the Iran downing a U.S. drone over international waters. Iran had a retaliatory strike on a base in Kuwait. So U.S. forces are based in Kuwait, and they did have a strike on Kuwait. So this has caused oil markets to get concerned, make it feel like we're not as close to a peace as every day. I feel like I'm bringing you different news on the show. Are we closer to peace? Are we further away? Oil's up as we're recording today for this reason. So we continue to look at the Strait of Hormuz as a really substantial play that Iran is making that is at minimum dragging this stuff out. They're watching American media. They know this war is generally completely unpopular. It's anyone who doesn't trust Donald Trump does not like the war, and a lot of people who do trust Trump are either neutral or negative on it, and that's the nature of where things are right now. I'm also seeing people in the more warmongery side of things, the more neoconservative side of things, talking about perhaps it's going to take several years for us to completely rid Iran of this horrific regime, and we might need to, in order to preserve the peace and to make sure that nuclear development doesn't take place, we could be looking at a couple-year proposition. I'll tell you, people in my audience who generally trust President Trump probably are not going to be happy to get that sort of news if that becomes the plan. So again, this is a tough one, as complicated as it gets, the most complex issue that the president's had to deal with. And with oil prices now jumping 7% as of the time we're recording today, and the fully closed Strait of Hormuz, again, this is the sort of thing where it could drag out in a negative way, or who knows, maybe we could come up with a deal tomorrow. All right, that's number one. Next one, Ebola. I'll give you a quick update there. Again, the disease talk is not always great radio, though I do love it. I do picture myself often when I'm behind the mic. It's 1970s and it's Dawn of the Dead, and I'm broadcasting out to the world. The zombie apocalypse is coming. I can't quite go that far with Ebola, but it's not looking good. Some positive news: World Health Organization has says five people have recovered in the

0: Democratic Republic of Congo. But travel situation, not good. There's at least one case in Brazil, or two potential patients in Brazil. So Tedros, who was horrific during the pandemic, Dr. Tedros, but not a medical doctor, who runs the World Health Organization, seems to be putting out more reasonable statements this time. But the China is now under a low threat level. But we're trying to keep an eye on this. But certainly we don't like this. And the doctors are very negative on this particular Ebola outbreak. It is the sort of thing where I'm hearing a lot of concern from people in my wife's line of work, that they feel like that this is, who's as a medical doctor, they're hearing about this more often than prior Ebolas, and they're more concerned about it. I'll give you a positive, a medical development. So a new drug is now had unprecedented results for pancreatic cancer. This is one that has caused a lot of happy news in my wife's line of work as an oncologist. And this is the drug that I believe is the one that Ben Sasse is on. But there's a lot of reports that there is a fresh drug for pancreatic cancer that is now able to double life expectancy from 6 months for a stage four cancer patient to 13 months. And this, of course, double is great news. 13 months is a long time for people with that horrible diagnosis. But we've been using the same pancreatic cancer drugs in this country for about 30 or 40 years. We've had almost no innovation. And what's exciting about innovation is you don't know where it's going to go from here. But there's a drug that's called Darazonrasib. I don't think they got to work on that branding. But anyways, the enthusiasm is just through the roof, because they're now in phase three trials, 500 patients, showing double the survival time. And that's why Ben Sasse, who I think was given 4 months to live like 6-7 months ago, is still here. I think that's the one he's on. And that's exciting stuff there, which is positive. And I love when we see this innovation, because it just gives a lot of people hope that perhaps there are solutions around the corner, particularly for the worst viruses imaginable. All right, one more international item. Runoff in Colombia. This is really interesting, between Abelardo de la Espriella. He's a businessman promising to build more prisons than Bukele is building in El Salvador. So he's branding himself as Trumpian. He's a family man, and he's someone who just wants to clean up the trash, the human trash. And I think that's very cool. And he's going up against a guy who is a far leftist in that runoff, who is basically campaigning on lawfare against conservatives. That's his whole pitch, is he's going to jail conservatives. So you've got a guy who's going to put the bad guys in jail versus the guy who is going to prosecute conservative politicians. Very interesting development there. And I'll have more when we come back.
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2: No one likes saying that last goodbye to the furry friend they've loved for years. 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They're missing from their food. That's where Rough Greens comes in. 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

right, so when I was in Thousand Oaks, California, giving my off-the-cuff speech for the audience that was there to see the Treasury Secretary, which he did not get to see the speech, by the way. He got to see me moderate a panel that had way too many people on it, and so I barely got to interact with him at all and then shaking hands. He's very nice, though. Very nice man, Scott Bessent, one of the sharpest guys around, and pure MAGA. I got to talk about a lot of stuff that's important to me about how I feel like the Trump movement is responsible for resetting global American trade, resetting our economy, resetting the thought that we were too dependent on foreign suppliers, that we'd sort of fallen asleep and that we'd taken supply chains for granted. We were vulnerable when it comes to pharmaceuticals. We had taken cheap goods imported from China and elsewhere and thought that was a sign of a thriving economy, not of a people that had this wonderful industrial base, this entrepreneurial spirit, the desire to build, the desire to create. And California was sort of the emblem of that. And then now that's fallen off. And so the big question that was on everyone's mind was, is there actually hope? Is there actually hope that we could come back? If you could come back in California, the rest of the country bodes so well. And here is my short answer. We still have to overcome two massive things. First of all, we've had so much out-migration, not just from California, but from LA. So anyone who wants to vote for Spencer Pratt tomorrow, it's a limited group of people who can actually do it. Like, guys in the studio, how many of you actually live in LA? Poll me and tell me my year, Sean. Because I technically don't. I live in the city just adjacent to LA in LA County, so I don't get to vote. So a bunch of the people that I shout out on the show don't actually, they're not necessarily voting in LA proper, even though we all work here and we spend time here and we spend, you know, sales tax dollars here. But a lot of people have left. And then you look at California, it's the same thing. A lot of people who might identify as a Californian in their heart, they're in Nashville, they're in Texas, they're in Florida already. And that's part of the thing that's happened is there's already been

0: so many people who have left, and the illegal immigrants have continued to come, establish families here. And then there's always that pull for people who are of a liberal mindset to come to California. And we have to overcome that. Plus, as I've said, the unions. The state is run by the unions. And when it is a major political establishment, it has machines. Gavin Newsom, Kamala Harris, Javier Becerra. These people are machine politicians. Karen Bass. Karen Bass is the support of all of the unions. That's why she's polling better than Nitya Raman, who is on the city council, who's further communist. She's more communist. She's more than Mamdani, we're going to seize your property type wing. And she's now polling in third place because she does not have the institutional support. And this is why, of all the bad things that the left does, and I rant about the left all the time, and I rant about the Democrats all the time, you have to be aware, establishments, political establishments, are incredibly risky because they stifle thought. They mean that you can't have outside-the-box creative ideas. You can't think of, well, here's a problem that's been going on forever. Traffic, terrible airport, too much homelessness, too much illegal aliens. They can't have outside-the-box thinking because that's a rejection of the entire establishment. Okay, so let me give you some details from the races that's coming up. I really enjoyed looking at California in general, where Steve Hilton, my friend, is on the ballot, as well as another capable Republican named Chad Bianco. This was a cut of Hassan Piker, left-wing avatar for the far left, I would say the communist movement in this country, who is pro-China, pro-Cuba. We've been talking about him a lot on the show, and he was talking about exactly the concept I was just laying out. Cut 17, please, gentlemen.
1: Javier Becerra is a machine politician. I will not vote for him. He has been getting tens of millions of dollars, hundreds of millions of dollars, gearing up for an opposition to Tom Steyer or Steve Hilton even, from every single corporation. People will be like, oh, Tom Steyer made his money off this. Tom Steyer made his money off that. All of those companies are spending tens of millions of dollars against Tom Steyer right now. What the fuck are you talking about?
0: Well, Tom Steyer made a bunch of money in hedge funds, and he tried to keep buying himself offices. So he just feels like Tom Steyer will be the closest to his political values. That's what it's about. These people don't care about character. More on that in a moment. One thing that's really interesting is I saw this clip of this guy named Doug Ellen, who created the show Entourage, which is just it's a love letter to L.A. And I always love the show. It's kind of stupid fun, but it's very much a male fantasy of a show. But growing up in L.A., it made L.A. look very glamorous and cool. It's following around a movie star and a bunch of his friends as they go around L.A. having the time of their lives, getting jobs and going to parties and being with girls and all that fun stuff. And the show was an absolute blast. And he's someone who I always thought was kind of flirtatious with conservative politics, but he's always said he doesn't like Trump. But he's been out there really hard writing for Spencer Pratt, like out and proud saying, I'm supporting Spencer Pratt's campaign. This is the type of thing we need to see. Let me play. We got a cut of this, guys. I hope you have your dump button ready. I don't know if hopefully we got all the bad words in it, but let's play cut 22, please.
2: The LA Times gaslighters. It's weird. One of 15 cameras that I now have at this house. Two German shepherds, three legal guns. 5 years ago, didn't lock a door here, but you know what happened? Two animals invaded my house. It's not made up. It's not false. And this city has collapsed in the last 5 years. There is no denying it unless you have an agenda, and I don't know what that is. But you say, oh, Spencer Pratt has no experience, so how can we possibly think about this? What experience did Karen Bass have? Or Rick Caruso, who we know can build things, who we know can fix problems, when you made sure he couldn't win. So right now, you're putting people in the same position that you did with Trump, who I did not vote for, by the way. You put him in by making sure we had no f-ing option.
0: He is a victim of a home invasion. I have my parents-in-law who live in L.A. proper and in a very, very nice part of town. And I'll tell you, constantly, you have to be so vigilant about locking your cars, not leaving your purse out in front of the car. I wrote about this in Breaking Biden, about how there was a warning that was put out not to leave water bottles out because people break into your car to get water bottles, get the 10-cent recycling purchase, whatever it is, the rebate. You go to the recycling center, you get 10 cents for a water bottle. That's the level of crime that's here because we have a society that's protected the criminals. So a couple of things in there that are big. First of all, a guy who's successful in mainstream Hollywood saying flat out, we need change because we're rejecting the premise that we have to do the same thing over and over again. That we can't have just the status quo if we want to save the city. And there's a guy who represents exactly the opposite of the status quo, Spencer Pratt. So I'm going to support him because whatever we got now is not working. What is Cameron Bass's experience? It's ruining a city. So to argue Spencer Pratt has no experience, what does Spencer Pratt do? He's on reality TV, and he was a gem entrepreneur. He was selling crystals. That's what he was doing. He was a crystal salesman. And so that's someone who has never been anywhere close to messing up a city. You got to admit that. Does not that have that on his resume. But we need to get people who are sort of liberal to vote for him. And my prediction, unfortunately, is that there's just not enough of them. There's just not enough liberals who are willing to admit, I've been wrong all this time. Liberalism has not worked in California. Democrat rule has not worked in L.A. And so we're going to vote the other way. So my official prediction is I do think that Hilton and Pratt make it to runoff. I do think that's going to happen. I don't know for sure, but I think so. But in a general, this is where the machine politics consolidate. And I'm putting a marker down now. He mentioned Rick Caruso there, who's a guy who I don't think super highly of in terms of agreeing with me on my MAGA style politics, but is a builder, builds malls, high-end malls, very nice malls. And he ran against Karen Bass last time and nearly lost. He's a guy who's Democrat, pro-abortion. But overall, he's competent. And we don't care about competent. We care about pandering. Do you pander to my union? Do you pander to my agenda on a specific matter? Hopefully, there's enough people whose agenda involves not having homeless crackheads like zombies wandering down the streets harassing their family. Hopefully, there's enough people whose agenda is to make sure that they feel a little bit safer, that they're not going to have their home invaded despite the fact that they have expensive security systems. Maybe there are people who are fed up with the school system where we pay double what other states pay with worse results. But I don't know if that's how the mindset is out here. And my unfortunately, I feel like that is not the standard. So what could be our savior, though, and what could be our savior and why I hope these guys at least make it to the runoff is because the Democrats are assembling the worst slate of politicians I think I've ever seen. And things somehow got even worse for Graham Plattner over the weekend, where the Wall Street Journal and the New York Times put out reports that Plattner had been sending sexually explicit text messages to women between 6 and 12 women. He was even using a platform called Kik, which has had a lot of scandals for child sexual predation on the platform. And you're going to get one Democrat after the next, making excuses for Plattner, making excuses that this is all okay. And his campaign team is going to go out and act like, you know, he should be talking about sports ball with Dave Portnoy. That's how they're going to run this campaign. Not that he's a guy who has stolen valor as a fake populist, someone who said he wanted to go to war to kill the bad guys and then complained about getting sent to war. A guy with a literal Nazi tattoo that's sort of the elf in the room here, right? The guy still has a Nazi tattoo that he now doesn't regret. I saw one tweet framing it up as an accidental Nazi tattoo. No, it was an intentional Nazi tattoo, which they're forgiving all this stuff, which I just find to be just, it's too much. It's just too much. It wasn't as if there wasn't enough bad stuff about Plattner. Now, all of a sudden, we know that he's sending sexually explicit text to lots of women who are not his wife. They are the worst people in the world when it comes to having consistency, evading hypocrisy, and having competence. What has he done? What is the record that Graham Plattner's got? What's the record that Cameron Bass has got? Have these people, do they have anything to show for their lives other than that they can be righteous on social media complaining about Donald Trump and Republicans? James Tallarico now has... He has now resorted to having such canned remarks that clips like this are possible. Cut 20, please.
3: Well, you know, I've gone to every corner of Texas over the course of this campaign, from Beaumont to El Paso, from Amarillo to Brownsville, and everywhere in between. And I can't tell you the number of people who come up to me at the end of these events and whisper, I'm not a Democrat, like they're in the witness protection program.
0: That was from, I saw the Mike Lee, the based Mike Lee, which is the actual Senator's Mike Lee. It's funny that he does that. Senator Mike Lee's literal Twitter account says based Mike Lee on it. So we're all very online. But if you couldn't hear, that was Tallarico giving the exact answer, the exact verbiage, at the exact cadence. That's how rehearsed he is. He's completely plastic. I got another Tallarico cut I got to play. Cut three, please.
4: Do you still believe there are six biological sexes?
3: I know there are two sexes, men and women. I also know there's a very small percentage of people who have these chromosomal abnormalities, and I believe they deserve to be treated with dignity and respect.
0: There you go. So he's come off it. That's good. That's an improvement. But that said, he did say there were six biological sexes in the past, and he's acting so we don't dignify the other people. We do dignify them, but we also dignify men and women. Do you guys see what's going on out in California now? Now they're experimenting with, they're putting men and women on the women's podium. So the women are getting acknowledged, but so are the men who are fake women who are beating the women on the podium. So you're seeing like nine people podium now in women's sports. Okay, let's see how that's going to go, California. That's the one thing we're number one at Breitbart. I'm sorry, in California. The number one thing in California that we are is men beating women in women's sports. That we are number one. All right, if you're looking to solve a major problem, which is looking out towards your future and to see if you can protect your money, one of the best things you can do is invest in precious metals. 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

0: So I'm trying to share with you some positive ideas, some ideas about how to make America a more prosperous place. And I'm trying to contrast that with what the Democrats are going on about at this time, what matters to them. Tom Steyer, the billionaire socialist, yes, I know that's ironic, out in California, he was meeting with a person named A.B. Hernandez before a meet where A.B. Hernandez, a biological male, beat a bunch of women in sports. Can we play cut seven, please, guys?
1: It's the job of the governor to stand between danger and Californians. And I mean it. And to make sure that people are safe and to protect them from all the malign influences in this world. And I take that super, super, super seriously for you, just so you know. And I'm so proud of you for what you're doing.
2: Thank you.
1: So proud of you for succeeding, so proud of you for competing. That's really the point. And I'm gonna hope like heck that you don't just make state, but you do really well there.
2: Thank you.
1: Deal?
2: Deal.
1: Deal. Congratulations on what you've done as a mom, and congratulations on what you've done as an athlete.
2: Thank you.
1: Way to go.
3: Thank you,
0: Bob. It sounds like he's going to cry. Is he going to cry? This is a young man who then would go on to finish first place beating a female in a track competition. And the guy who wants to be governor, wants to buy himself the governor's race in California, thinks that it is the brave person is the man who cosplays as a woman and then beats women in sports. And that's what's worthy of applause. So we're living completely different realities. Recall that Tallarico, I've been talking about, says that the number one thing that makes him happy in his heart, whatever is the thing, is trans children. He loves trans children. That's big for him. And we're in a media environment where people are not, I think, fully grasping this. I was reminded of this clip. This is from last year, where Joe Rogan thought that Tallarico should run for president. This is the top podcaster in the world. Cut 21, please.
4: I do think earnestness and hope and optimism are going to make a comeback.
5: Well, that's why people like you, I'd like to see more of in politics. You need to run for president.
6: Yeah. We need someone who's actually a good person.
0: He's a fantastic person, just loves transing the kids. Like, that's really good. It's the CBS News, apparently. This is according to Radar Online, which is a tabloid, so I don't know if this is true. But Radar Online is reporting that CBS News wants Joe Rogan to work for them on 60 Minutes. That feels like that could be fake. I could be getting a hoax on that. But remember, CBS News is right wing now. So the idea is to get a podcaster who's not super political but thinks Tallarico with his trans kid should run for president. We need to solve major problems here in this country. We've got a lot of big ones. And we keep creating new ones for ourselves. Like men beating women in sports, for example. It's pretty high on the list. We caught this one at Breitbart over the weekend. This is Congresswoman Latifah Simon out of California, where else, talking about how we need an underground railroad for abortions. Cut 11, please.
7: The Supreme Court, it's not the Roberts Court. It's the Trump Court. Mm-hmm. Okay. And the Trump Court is hell bent on bringing us back to a Jim Crow South. It's hell bent, and it has taken the bodily autonomy away from young women and girls in terms of their abortion rights and their reproductive health rights. The administration is extremely clear on how they view women and disabled people. There's over 20 states right now where women can't access the right to abortion. Yeah. We have to create underground railroads. We have to ensure that our college and universities, we're holding our presidents to account to say, stop sending the names of protesters to this evil DOJ, from the courts to every single department within the administration.
0: Wait a minute. We hate the disabled now? This is new. I didn't know that. I knew that we were supposed to hate the blacks. I know that. Like, that's what we on the right, even though blacks are moving towards Trump at a pretty rapid rate. We're supposed to hate the Latinxes, even though they're voting for Trump now. But now we hate the disabled? Come on. It's like, we don't hate everyone. Like, what do we have against the disabled? We have nothing against the disabled. It's blasphemy. All right. But it just shows you that she thinks we need an underground railroad to keep the mass slaughter of nascent human life going. That's what's so important to Democrats. That we need to have because of the Jim Crow nature of our country and the Trump court, because Trump and Supreme Court picks, as is his right per the Constitution, we now have an underground railroad so we can keep slaughtering babies without any restrictions whatsoever. Very compelling stuff. Over on MS Now, a guy named Ali Velshi, who I believe is an immigrant to this country, he was advocating against celebrating America 250. Play cut 18, please, gentlemen.
2: In 1 month, America will mark the 250th anniversary of its founding. Like previous anniversaries, there is a deep unease about this. I feel a deep unease about these celebrations to which I am invited to mark the 250th anniversary of our so-called democracy.
0: It's just unbelievable. He's got the Harry Carey glasses. He's got a, just a gorgeous head of skull. He's from Canada. And he gesticulates with his hands like Gavin Newsom, and he says flat out, you should not be celebrating this country. Well, we'll please go back to Canada, run by Justin Trudeau, Fidel Castro's son, whenever you like, Ali Belshi. That's today's show. Go in peace to love and serve the Lord.
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19: NBC News Radio, I'm Lisa Carton. President Trump says talks with Iran are still moving forward. He made the comment in a Truth Social post this afternoon following reports that Iran was stepping away from talks. Iranian state media reported Tehran was ending negotiations and planned to fully block the Strait of Hormuz due to ceasefire violations by the U.S. When asked by NBC News about the reports earlier today, Trump said, I think we've been talking too much if you want to know the truth. Over the weekend, U.S. Central Command said it targeted Iranian military sites. Cameras will be allowed in the courtroom for the Utah trial of Charlie Kirk's accused killer. Today, a judge in Provo denied a defense request to close an upcoming hearing to